0: the reserve on Tuesday after the two fell into a reservoir and their bodies were later recovered in the water. The school released a statement calling this, quote, an extraordinarily painful time for the community. On Wall Street, stocks were lower except the NASDAQ, which was higher. Dave Packer, ABC News.
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0: I'm John Batchelor, Venezuela. The interim president of Venezuela, Delcy Rodriguez. Her brother, Jorge Rodriguez, is the head of the national legislature. This by agreement with the Trump administration since the rendition of Nicolas Maduro, the dictator, the head of a narco-terrorism gang, his rendition to America, where he's under charge of criminal behavior, murder, kidnapping, smuggling, human trafficking, narco-terrorism in general. At the same time, we turn to Venezuela's future, and I have someone here to help me, to bring me up to date, where Venezuela is coming from and where it's going. I welcome Germania Rodriguez, a journalist, who is the narrator most recently of Escaping Venezuela, a new movie from Reason Magazine. We begin, however, with right now. Delcy Rodriguez, the interim president of Venezuela, meets with the president of the United States for the first time in person on the sidelines of the United Nations General Assembly gathering in New York. At the same time, Nicolas Maduro, the man who chose her to be vice president of his extortion murder gang, is in a jail in Brooklyn, Germania tells me, waiting his trial on charges of all kinds of mayhem and human rights violations. That irony sits there and is not easily solved. Germania, congratulations for your narration. A very good evening to you, and thank you. Maduro's in Brooklyn, and Rodriguez is in Manhattan to address the General Assembly and to meet with the President of the United States. What is the Venezuelan people's opinion of Rodriguez at this moment, the people watching all of these events in Caracas and elsewhere? Good day to you.
1: Hi, John. Thank you so much for having me. It's been a hard couple of hours for Venezuelans. We got this picture of Donald Trump smiling alongside socialist dictator Delcy Rodriguez, who, as you said, was Nicolas Maduro's vice president, has been a part of the Chavista dictatorship through all of its history, is someone who's completely linked to all the human rights abuses, someone who has held multiple positions in Venezuela, including head of the oil industry that's now destroyed. So you can imagine how we Venezuelans feel at seeing President Donald Trump smiling with Delcy Rodriguez. You can imagine how we feel at seeing her arrive in New York City, respected like a legitimate world leader. It's confusing for us because we have a White House that says it's fighting socialism, a White House that touts the victory in Venezuela, but the same dictatorship is still in Venezuela. So this has been a low blow for Venezuelans who are feeling exhausted, disappointed, and confused. When can we vote to choose our government? We thought the United States was going to help us do that.
0: It might yet, but right now we have the leader of the opposition, the significant winner of the Nobel Peace Prize for 2025, Maria Corina Machado. And you tell me, Germania, that she continues to try to re-enter her own country to help people and is blocked. Is that correct?
1: So, John, this is where we are right now. As we saw the photos of Delcy Rodriguez smiling with Donald Trump in New York City, we learned that Maria Corina Machado, who's the legitimate leader of Venezuela, the election was stolen from her candidate in 2024. We learned that she has tried to return to Venezuela 7 times. 3 of those times were over the last week. She has been unable to do so. She was stopped by Aruba, by Curazao. So we Venezuelans are wondering, what is going on here? Why is Maria Corina Machado not allowed to return to Venezuela while Donald Trump is having a smiley meeting with our dictator? The optics aren't great.
0: The beginning, Escaping Venezuela, your narration of the new film. What I know is piecemeal. You and your mother escaped the Chavezistas. Who are they? Who was Chavez? And how did you make the decision to leave your native country?
1: It's crazy now. I was at a protest yesterday at the UN and I was thinking, God, I've spent my entire life protesting the same people. I'm 31 years old. I've been in power for almost 28. I come from a family of journalists. My grandfather owned a newspaper and a magazine in Venezuela, and my mom eventually became really the journalist who was leading the fight to tell the country and the world what Chavez was doing. Since he got to power in 99, he immediately began handing over the country to Cuba. He immediately began his corruption. My mom was reporting a lot about this, particularly his alliance with the Colombian guerrillas. And they accused her of terrorism, of being the mastermind behind the car bomb murder of a regime's prosecutor. So, by that point, my mom had already faced several trials, including a military trial for defamation. Don't try to understand, it makes no sense. Imagine a journalist gets put in a military trial for alleged defamation. My mom had decided to stay in the country through all of those previous trials. They murdered one of our bodyguards. They shot at our car. This was again while the world was praising Hugo Chavez as finally proving that socialism can work. And in 2005, when they accused my mom of terrorism, that was kind of the last drop. She went into hiding for a month, deciding what to do. She knew if she turned herself in, she would still be in a dungeon. She decided to leave Venezuela, and she did so on a boat through Curaçao. The same thing that Maria Corina Machado did 10 months ago, by the way, the same route on a boat through Curaçao. And from Curaçao, she took a plane to Miami, where our exile began when I was 11 years old. And here we still are.
0: So you are in exile from your country, but you know a great deal about your country right now. The twin earthquakes had struck almost as a message saying, yes, removing Maduro was the beginning. Let's get on with it. What is the status right now of the recovery from the earthquakes by the Rodriguez regime?
1: Well, the earthquake really showed the ineptitude and the corrupt criminal nature of the regime to the world. And I think particularly to the United States, I had to really step in and handle the situation. John, the recovery and reconstruction has been non-existent. We don't even know how many people died. They simply stopped releasing the numbers. There were no recovery efforts. They simply went, tried to do a cleanup. People never found the remains of their loved ones. They are now, to add to the ironies of this crazy situation, they are relying on Israeli teams for the recovery. The Chavista regime does not have the ability or the want or desire to help La Guaira recover. And of course, they just use the situation to blame US sanctions and demand that they give them access to all of the country's resources.
0: The resources, oil. I'm
1: Oil, gold in
0: right.
1: England, all of it.
0: Let's speak of oil right now. The Rodriguez government, and we should mention that her brother Jorge is the head of the National Assembly, and I've been taught to call them the Rodrigato. You say it.
1: Correct. El Rodrigato. We also call them the sinister siblings who are de facto the co-dictators of Venezuela right now.
0: The El Rodrigato is making agreements with the Trump administration for the money that flows from the sale of your oil. But the puzzle that I have not answered that I've asked and it's not been answered because we don't have the information. I asked members of your opposition. I've mentioned Alejandro Piña-Esclusa. Where is the money? And does the Rodrigato have access to the money? And is any of the money coming in to be used for the recovery from the earthquakes? Do you know the answer to any of these questions?
1: We Venezuelans would love to know the answers to those questions, John. The White House was questioned about this. I believe it was Scott Bessent in the Congress. He was unable to answer. Marco Rubio has spoken about outside firms that are monitoring the money that's coming in, how much is being given to the Chavista dictatorship. The answer is we don't know, John. Venezuelans have no idea what's going on with Venezuela's resources, and then they signed this oil deal that's also completely unconstitutional. It has not been legislated upon. We are at the mercy of whatever Delcy Rodriguez decides to give Donald Trump in exchange of letting her stay in power?
0: I'm speaking with Germania Rodriguez, a journalist and the narrator of a new movie, Escaping Venezuela, for Reason Magazine. And when we come back, what is to be done? I'm John Batchelor.
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0: I'm John Batch with Germania Rodriguez, a journalist from Venezuela, escaped with her mother several decades ago from the Chavistas, who remain in control of the government. Despite the claims of the Trump administration that Venezuela has been liberated from Maduro, Maduro's cabinet, his bully boys, his thugs, are still in place, commanded by the Rodrigato, Jorge and Dulce Rodriguez, brother and sister. The sister is in New York, meeting with the president and other members of the UN General Assembly as a interim president of Venezuela. The man Maduro, I learn, is in Brooklyn waiting for trial by the U.S. federal government for murder and mayhem and other crimes against humanity. At the same time, the people of Venezuela want one question answered. When is the election? And, Germania, it's too simple to say that an election will solve things, but I will say it. An election will solve everything. Everything, absolutely. You've mentioned Gonzalez and Machado, the two who were prominent in the 2024 election that the United States and its allies, all allies, recognize as a legitimate vote, putting Gonzalez in the palace, but that has not happened. So now, first, we have an election. It's extant. Maduro stole that election. Rodriguez is part of the theft. She's not a legitimate vice president. She's not a legitimate interim president. She's the gangster Rodriguez. Okay. So we need to get to the election. What is your information about where that is? When is Rubio's State Department going to name a date?
1: Listen, this is what I really want Americans in your audience to understand. Venezuela is not Iraq or any Middle Eastern country. We had a democracy. So it's not a situation where the U.S. government has to build a nation and teach us what democracy is and prepare us to vote the right way. We are already there. What we couldn't do by ourselves is get the results from that election because the Chavistas will not give up power. We have already won that election. So what we need from the U.S. government is to help us fix the institutions that will help us be able to get the people who win the election in power. It would be naive to say that if we do elections tomorrow, that will fix everything, because Delcy Rodriguez's dictatorship controls the fake Congress, controls the military, controls the Supreme Court. That's how they have been able to steal previous elections. We don't want to do the same thing again. But what we Venezuelans are asking for is that instead of focusing on the oil deals first, we need institutions first. Venezuelans want the same result as Trump and the White House. We want to work with the United States to sell them our oil. But nobody's going to win and exploit Venezuela's resources while you have a socialist dictatorship in power and law and private property doesn't exist. So we want the White House to prioritize the transition to democracy, prioritize the healing of the National Assembly, the healing of the Supreme Court, of the military. Get those thugs out. Help us out in that transition. And then Venezuelans will vote accordingly, and you will have a democracy where private property is respected and where capitalism is the economic system. That's not going to happen without elections.
0: In your measure right now, everything that I've just heard from you is accurate completely with the information I have, of course. Your information right now, the question of when is the election is something that the administration cannot answer. That is a vulnerability. That is a weakness to be exploited.
1: Trump says we're not ready. They're not ready to vote.
0: Well, that's inaccurate. We know that to be inaccurate, so we can put that down to a poorly briefed presidential opinion. However, the people of Venezuela are sitting there and waiting. They're not waiting quietly. They need everything, including, of course, the recovery from the earthquake. But I understand you still do not have food security in Venezuela. You do not have medical security. Is that accurate, Germania?
1: This is also something that's major for Americans to understand. the situation inside Venezuela right now is at a critical point, the worst that it's been since 2017 in terms of the economy. The utility services in Venezuela have been destroyed by Delcy Rodriguez and her people, the same people that are still there. Venezuelans are spending as much as 8 hours without electricity every day. There are cities and towns in Venezuela that haven't had drinking water for months. The inflation is out of control. Pensions do not exist. Venezuelans are starving. So this is the situation where Donald Trump is saying that we need to wait more. Venezuelans don't have more time. Meanwhile, you're going to brag about taking the oil and Venezuelans are starving. That's not going to work out the way that's a positive way for both Venezuela and the United States. And Venezuelans, the White House needs to understand that we are thankful. Nobody was going to help us, but Trump did it. That Maduro's arrest is a good thing. But don't think that because we're thankful, we're not going to speak out and demand the same thing we've been demanding for nearly 30 years, which is the right to choose our leaders.
0: There is a trend in all of the Americas to move away from the socialist dictatorships of these recent years. The trend will be capped by the vote in Brazil next month. Will that help, Germania? We have about a minute. A victory for Bolsonaro, the younger Bolsonaro, will that move the story in Venezuela?
1: Listen, this might be hard for a lot of people to understand, but it's not going to help if they just follow whatever the White House says, as the right-wing presidents in Latin America have been doing, and if Donald Trump continues to say legitimize Delcy Rodriguez. In fact, we just saw the right-wing president of Paraguay, who was a huge critic of Delcy, go and meet with her. So there's clearly a campaign here to legitimize Delcy. So if it's going to go that way, no, that's not going to help Venezuelans.
0: Germania Rodriguez, journalist, narrator of the new movie Escaping Venezuela. I'm John Batchelor.
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0: I'm John Batchelor. I welcome my good colleague Peter Berkowitz of the Hoover Institution, commenting on two new studies, one from Yale University, the other from Vanderbilt University and Washington University. Certainly the best of the best. The question these studies given at the beginning and answering at the end is, why has the public in the United States lost confidence in universities? Why aren't we trusted? Why is there sometimes hostility towards us and towards how we see the United States' future? Why? It's a study. It's a survey. It's not meant to have a political agenda. However, Peter, a very good evening to you. I learned from you in conversation in your article, Real Clear Politics, rather than deal with a study that cost a lot of money, that was done in genuine thoroughness about what the problem is, why is that being treated as partisan banter? Good evening to you.
1: Good evening, John. Well, the question is, who's treating it as partisan banter? Many professors and administrators in higher education tend to treat almost all criticism of higher education as partisan banter. They think that the right has it out for them, and not just the Trump administration, but certainly the Trump administration. And so if a critical word is uttered against the universities, it must reflect not actual understanding of the universities, not actual concern about students, not actual attentiveness to the imperatives of liberal education. No, all criticism must rather reflect a partisan right-wing political agenda to destroy higher education in America.
0: The concern here is what is to be done. The perception is fixed. I mean, there's not any debating these numbers. Overwhelmingly unhappy with the university, and that very much affects the next generation, the generation that's coming up. Alpha's behind Gen Z. And I read in the New York Times that students arriving at university feel so alienated they're leaving. Have you seen that phenomenon, Peter? And so I'm sure 18-year-olds are not MAGA, for heaven's sakes. They're freshmen in college. So identifying a problem is a big contribution before you get to answers. What is the problem that these studies identify?
1: I agree with you. Identifying the problem is a huge step forward. You can't leave it with simply, as a colleague of mine in the State Department once put it, admiring the problem. But identifying the problem, is a huge step forward. What is that problem? Well, many people think that it starts with this, that our faculties, especially in the humanities and the social sciences, skewed dramatically to the left. Yale University published a report during the spring, which found that nationally in the humanities and social sciences, there were about 10 Democrats for every Republican. But at Yale University, there were approximately 36 for 36 Democrats for every Republican. Now, that needn't be a problem. If 36 out of 37 plumbers were Democrats, that would not necessarily be a problem for fixing your faucets and pipes, since politics doesn't enter into the matter. Or put it differently, it's easy to keep politics out of plumbing. But these days, professors in the humanities and social sciences often believe that their mission in the classroom and their mission through their scholarship is to change society. In what direction do they want to change society? Well, in the direction of their political convictions. If that's the case, then their political inclinations matter greatly. And if 36 out of 37 Yale professors in the humanities and social sciences lean left, then 36 out of 7 classrooms will be pushing a left-wing agenda. Or some large number. We have to assume that all professors subscribe to the view that the purpose of politics is to advance a political agenda. In any case, the hard skewed to the left and the belief that the purpose of education is to change society, that's what has led. The perception that this is so, and it is so, is what has led to decline in public trust.
0: I read from comments by Yale President Morey McInnes, this fall in 2025 and the initial stages of the investigation. The president says this study that they have, it's entitled Report on the Yale Committee on Trust in Higher Education, is a call to think big, to tell the truth, to entertain our controversial ideas. That's not a threat to anybody. Peter, that's an invitation to work for your university and be thanked for it.
1: Yes, I think that's right. And really, what is truly needed for reform of our universities? Universities actually need to not just affirm those principles, it's good that they're affirming, but actually live up to them. But what would it mean to live up to them? It would not only mean achieving greater balance on the faculty, it would mean not only actually encouraging the robust exchange of opinions, it would mean forming a curriculum that taught students the kinds of things they need to be responsible citizens. At an elite university like Yale University, that means a curriculum that emphasizes a study of American political ideas and institutions, that emphasizes the study of the great events and the great ideas of the West, and emphasizes the serious study of other peoples and nations. What you have at Yale today is a few precincts of the university which do this sort of study, and when they do it, they can do it very, very well. But it's still specialized. The entire undergraduate curriculum is not concentrated on providing a basic liberal education to its students.
0: The Yale study identified three factors behind the rise of public distrust. They're not debating. Public distrust exists. One is cost, of course. Two is inequities in admissions, of course. But this one, the character of campus intellectual life, is that the curriculum? What is that, Peter?
1: Yes, of course. That is the curriculum. That is the attacks on free speech. That is the failure to honor due process when some student is accused of a crime, a transgression, usually sexual misconduct. These are the real problems. Look, cost, especially at a place like Yale, cost doesn't keep anybody out of Yale University. And yes, white students and Asian students complain that Yale University disfavors them, but there are very few white students and Asian students who, upon being admitted to Yale, would nevertheless boycott it because they believe Yale discriminates. The real dissatisfaction, I believe, comes from this third point. Grave disappointment with the character of intellectual life on campus. That encompasses both the curtailing of the speech and the failure to offer students a coherent, mandatory core curriculum that ensures that every student who graduates from Yale has a reasonable command, again, worth emphasizing, of American ideas and institutions, of the greater Western civilization of which this nation is a part, and has engaged in some serious study of other peoples and other nations. A Yale curriculum doesn't come close to guaranteeing that all graduates meet those minimums.
0: There are trends in teaching, though, and people get caught up in them and endlessly pursue one narrow vision of the U.S. That's scholarship. That isn't necessarily going to ever go away. But that can be a reason for people to be threatened. Can be. Is it your experience that professors who go one way, say, for example, tell the story of the massacre of the indigenous people that was commonplace throughout the rising power of the United States, telling that story only is presumptive? Is that happening?
1: It is happening frequently. A study was published earlier this year by two scholars in Washington. I should mention progressive scholars. Their study is called American Studies Can't Stand Its Subject. American Studies is a field that brings together political science, scientists, and students of literature and history and economics, all focusing on the United States. And in this remarkable study, the authors, Kallenberg and Lin, colleagues, examined almost 100 articles over a three-year period, 2022 to 2024, from the leading journal in the field, American Quarterly. And they found that among all the articles published over a three-year period, not a single one analyzed America in a favorable light.
0: 30 seconds, Peter.
1: About 80% were highly critical. The rest were neutral. In other words, the scholars had nothing favorable to say about the United States. That, to say the least, is a gross imbalance.
0: Peter Berkowitz, writing his column for Real Clear Politics on the public distrust of higher education in America and what is to be done. I'm John Batchelor.

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0: I'm John Batchelor. To the Southern Hemisphere, Jeremy Zach is following the Super El Nino in the Pacific Ocean. The warm temperatures of the surface water tell meteorologists how severe the El Nino will be, stretching into 2027. Right now, we're told repeatedly there's no precedent for what they're seeing. 3 degrees centigrade is within sight. That means storms and droughts and heavy rain and unpredictability. I go immediately to Jeremy because the unpredictability crowd is being led by the meteorologists of Australia. Jeremy, a very good day to you. Super El Nino to cause hundreds of heat deaths in Australia is the headline in your Channel 9 news right now. 451,000 worldwide. This is observed from the Southern Hemisphere at this time. However, the puzzle here is that your weather coming into your springtime has been unusually mild. I believe Bondi Beach is heavily populated. So what are the meteorologists saying about the expectation of drought and heavy downpour and the fact of blue skies? Good day to you, Jeremy.
1: G'day, John. Yes, it is certainly unusual right now, and we really are not knowing what to think of the forecast, and the Bureau of Meteorology is not making it any easier right now. So what they're actually starting to tell us now is that, well, you know, we're getting this mild weather, we're getting weather that's not what the forecast is saying it was going to be very hot, and now it's very, well, really cool, and Bondi Beach is, it's beautiful there because it's mild weather, it's not searing heat as was expected. The Bureau is now telling us that we could still get the catastrophic heat. So, in fact, what the Bureau of Meteorology is doing is really hedging its bets in some ways and saying that, you know, despite the fact that there is some indication the El Nino we get here in Australia is going to be mild because a lot of it's now more towards the east, towards the United States, unfortunately, we still could get those droughts. So we're being pulled pillar to post as a population with the different weather forecasts right now. I guess you could say we're living day to day with what the weather's going to be. But the one thing that is very consistent now, John, is that we can't really trust the long-term forecast because, you know, only 10 days ago, we were being told that right now we were going to get very, very hot weather. It's going to be sunny days, up around about maybe 80, even 90 degrees Fahrenheit. Instead, what we're getting, cloudy days, rain, temperatures around about 60 Fahrenheit, and a decent amount of wind as well. So exactly the opposite. But, you know, the Bureau of Meteorology, to their credit, has really leaned into the fact that we kind of don't know what's going to happen, and also just preparing us for the absolute worst, which here in Australia, as we've discussed many times, is that really, really dry weather with that really, really hot wind coming across the desert, which then can lead to those catastrophic bushfires. So, John, I'm just curious to see what we see next, but at least the Bureau is trying its hardest. But I guess we just can't trust the forecast right now.
0: Here's the puzzle. Right now, Jeremy and I are watching the whole of the Pacific, he from the Southern Hemisphere, and my colleague Jeff Bliss in California from the Northern Hemisphere. I'm sitting here in New England, waiting for what's going to come across the continent towards us. The prediction, let's put it this way, the logical progression suggests that there will be extreme heat and there will be extreme wet, different parts of the globe. The projection is the Super El Nino, and they emphasize super El Nino. Nothing like this has ever happened, so they're not sure that it means that severe effects are going to take place. They're just not sure. So what we have here is in New England, we're going to get a lot of weather, a lot of moisture, which means heavy snows this winter. In California, they're also expecting heavy rain. Right now, however, there is a gigantic hurricane off the shores of Mexico that is driving a surge of water towards California. Jeremy, you and I have been corresponding about it, Hurricane Polo. It's very large, and I believe that it achieved a hurricane status of force 5 while it was still at sea. Is that correct?
1: And that's absolutely correct. And the most interesting thing, too, John, is where Polo really set itself up. It actually formed relatively close to where the predicted epicenter of El Nino is actually moving towards. So what seems to be happening is that a lot of the energy

0: WJBC and Beer Nuts present the Scott Miller Show hat. This is an embroidered baseball cap. On the front of it, the Beer Nuts logo and the Scott Miller Show logo. And on the back of the hat, my cartoon photo with the big mustache. This is not a contest prize. This hat is not for sale. The only way to get a Scott Miller hat is when I gift them randomly. Now, there is only one rule. You cannot ask for a hat. If you ask for one, you are restricted from receiving a hat. You are banned. You do not get a hat. WJBC, good morning. Who's this?
1: Good morning. This is your mom. I want a hat. I'm a down low.
0: Mom?
1: We won't tell anybody.
0: What is rule number one?
2: Don't ask for a hat.
0: No hat for her.
3: So I expect more of this as we go forward. A super El Nino, again, I remind myself, is associated with conditions that are alarming to Australia especially. Explain how it works, Jeremy, the dry to the wet to the fires.
4: Well, John, it's really as simple as that. What will happen is we're expecting to get catastrophically dry, but then followed by periods of intense wet weather, and then following that, more dry. And now the problem with that, John, is that during those intense wet periods that we expect with El Nino, all the undergrowth, all the ground suddenly grows again. So we get a lot of greenery, a lot of shrubbery, and a lot of plant life happening, especially in our bushland areas, which means then as soon as that dry period comes back again, the catastrophically dry, all of that dies very quickly. All of that dries out very, very quickly and becomes tinder, effectively tinder for a fire, so that then when we start to get into the next cycle of wet, which is always accompanied by lightning strikes and by storms, that's where the bushfires begin. And you can imagine, John, with all that extra kindling on the ground caused by the wet part cycle that came first and then the lightning strikes occurring all through our national parks, the catastrophic fires that could follow this season with the high winds and heavy temperatures, they could be the worst thing that we've probably seen on record.
3: Jeremy Zakas, he is in New South Wales, Sydney, and they're observing the El Nino expectation for the continent. This isn't, I have to always remind myself when Jeremy and I talk, he's living on a continent. He's not living in a country. Country is the continent. And the dry weather is what they're expecting, but not yet, not yet. I'm John Batchelor.

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2: From ABC News, I'm Dave Packer. Last night, President Trump rolled out the red carpet for China's President Xi. Tonight, he's honoring the leader of the Chinese Communist Party with a lavish state dinner. The presidents met for just under 2 hours earlier today, Trump calling it a great meeting. But lawmakers on Capitol Hill are urging President Trump to take a stronger stance. Republican Senator Rick Scott of Florida says he hopes Trump urges Xi to change his ways.
3: I mean, I understand that, you know, Trump has to be diplomatic, but Xi's a despicable person that is killing us with fentanyl, building a military to try to defeat us.
2: A major nor'easter closing in on the East Coast, a powerful, slow-moving storm off the coast of North Carolina now. Its expected path from New York to Boston to Maine, rough surf already slamming homes along North Carolina's Outer Banks. A dramatic moment in the trial of the pastor and one-time American Idol contestant charged with killing his wife, his former mistress, taking the stand.
4: Aaliyah Botner read some of her tens of thousands of text messages with Caleb Flynn.
5: It says, "I want to kill her, Caleb."
6: Who said that?
5: Me.
6: Next message.
5: He said that makes two of us.
4: A different text said she was not suggesting Flynn actually kill his wife.
5: "I'm not asking that you take her life, obviously, because that's not what you should do. And I know you actually wouldn't."
4: Flynn is charged with shooting his wife, Ashley, twice in the head last February in the family's Ohio home while the couple's two daughters slept across the hall.
2: ABC's Aaron Katursky. ABC News has learned 8 sailors on board the USS Abraham Lincoln aircraft carrier and the ships with it attempted to take their own lives during a grueling 10-month deployment tied to the war with Iran. On Capitol Hill, lawmakers in both parties reacting. Republican Senator John Cornyn called for a probe, as did Democratic Senator Rich Blumenthal.
7: "I'm absolutely appalled that these suicide attempts have happened, but also they've been apparently concealed."
2: You're listening to ABC News.
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2: A drought in demand is leaving some California wineries high and dry. ABC's Jim Ryan has details.
9: With competition from craft beer, specialty liquors, and cannabis, statistics show fewer Americans drinking wine, and sales have plunged by more than 20% since the pandemic. Tariffs have cut into exports, especially to Canada, which was the biggest foreign buyer of California grapes, so some growers are tearing out their vineyards and shifting to more profitable crops, like almonds and olives.
2: An FDA advisory panel has now given approval for the Galeri blood test that can help scan for signs of dozens of types of cancer. ABC's Andrea Fujihi.
10: One test patient says though she had no symptoms, the blood test detected her pancreatic cancer. Further tests then revealed a tumor.
11: "If it weren't for the Galeri test, in a year or two, wouldn't be able to say what I'm saying right now. Early detection is the only answer.
10: Doctors say this test could warn patients of the potential presence of cancers that would otherwise be hard to detect, like stomach and colorectal cancers.
12: Experts stress that the test cannot diagnose specific cancers, but rather a positive test could indicate if additional testing should be done to receive a diagnosis. In an interview for Rolling Stone, U2 frontman Bono revealed Dolly Parton's last recording will appear on the band's upcoming album, Carnival de Luz. The duet called Torn was co-written by Parton and the band. Dave Packer, ABC News.
10: Shh, here she comes.
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0: I'm John Batchelor. I welcome Charles Burton of Synopsis Institute, the author of The Bear and the Dragon, the relationship longstanding between People's Republic of China and Canada in trade and human rights and concerns that involve all of NATO and the G7. Charles, a good day to you. The president of China, Xi, unelected, is to meet in Washington this week with the president of the United States, Donald Trump, elected. Most importantly, I go to the rough edges. China has repeatedly called for an end to U.S. arms sales to Taiwan. We're told that human rights and Taiwan are red lines for China. Before we turn to trade, what does that mean? What is being communicated by Beijing? They don't want to talk about it. They're frightened of it. It doesn't work for them. Good day to you, Charles.
1: Good day to you. Well, I think that certainly China doesn't want to be bound by any notion of rules of the international order. So, you know, China has actually signed the UN's Covenant on Civil and Political Rights, but never ratified, signed it in 1998. And China has been fairly disdainful of the terms of its accession to the World Trade Organization. So China doesn't want the United States to defend democratic Taiwan. And China doesn't want the United States to criticize China for its gross violations of the universal norms of human rights, both in its domestic policy and foreign policy. And what China wants from the United States is the United States to back off its tariffs policy and to essentially agree to China continuing to rise with a view to displacing the United States as the global hegemon. That's an explicit policy of Mr. Xi that he says will be achieved by 2050 or 2049, depending on how you look at it from his various statements. But the 100th anniversary of the establishment of the Chinese Communist Party's rule over the new People's Republic of China. So China's made all of these things fairly clear. And I think in this visit, Mr. Xi will again try and get the United States to make a commitment to not defend Taiwan against PRC annexation in exchange for various promises from China with regard to, say, possibly Iran and trade, which, you know, are unlikely to be fulfilled. So the question is, will Mr. Trump stand firm on defending Taiwan from becoming absorbed into China and the Taiwan chip industry being transferred to Beijing's control? Or will this meeting between Mr. Xi and Mr. Trump be about pomp and circumstance, affirming Mr. Xi's global leading position through various rituals of state visits and not actually lead to any kind of change in the current status quo between the United States and China on a variety of issues, whether it's AI, trade, Taiwan, international affairs like Iran and Ukraine, both of which China supports and so on. I don't really know why Mr. Trump wants Mr. Xi there. If anything beyond the idea that he likes to consort with his fellow major power leaders.
0: Strongman is another word for that. The headline in Reuters offers up all kinds of puzzlements. Trump plans grand spectacle for potentially tense Xi talks. There are two directions at once. Subhead: U.S. President Donald Trump welcomes Chinese President Xi Jinping to Washington for a 3-day visit after Mr. Xi lands, where the superpowers' tensions over trade, technology, and Tehran will play out against a backdrop of pomp and ceremony. There are opinions, I read them in several op-ed columns, that the way forward is to avoid major concerns, major settlements, major deals. The way forward is to leave things as they are now as Mr. Xi arrives. Do you agree with that, Charles, that there's nothing that we need either of them to do? Their positions are clear, and we certainly don't want anybody appeasing the other side.
1: Yes, exactly. I think this is the situation that we're in. I think that Mr. Xi, of course, is a leader who's facing considerable challenges domestically. You know, the purge of more than 100 senior military officers, and most recently the accusation that Zhang Youxia, the former leading uniformed officer in China's Central Military Commission, not only was corrupt, but according to the New China News Agency, engaged in cliques, disloyalty to the party by cliques. Of course, in China, the army is loyal to the Chinese Communist Party, not to the Chinese state. So it seems that in addition to domestic economic failings, that there are challenges to Mr. Xi's leadership from within factions of the party, as represented by the military. So I think that for domestic reasons, Mr. Xi might be quite pleased if Mr. Trump makes some aggressive statements of discontent with China, because that would then detract from the Chinese people's concerns over his domestic governance, which is lacking fresh ideas and failing economically and leading to greater and greater repression of freedoms, including most recently the September 15th ban on people leaving China without a good reason approved by the state to do so.
0: China is withholding critical minerals for ours and our allies' industries. It regards that as a power play, not unlike the Straits of Hormuz being shut or open depending upon the Iranian will. Is that a discussion that Mr. Trump can be successful about, or is he avoiding that topic, the critical minerals?
1: Well, I mean, they do discuss it, and China did make some promises to the United States with regard to not restricting the flow of these critical minerals, and then has not been fulfilling them. It's similar to the Chinese promises to purchase large quantities of U.S. agricultural commodities to try and redress the yawning gap in balance of trade. They did quite a good thing on the soybeans, but other commodities have not been fulfilled. And I think in general, neither side trusts the other. And so any agreement that might be drawn could be, as the Canadian Prime Minister refers to it, written in pencil. And so I'm skeptical about the long-term or medium-term impact of this get-together. It could be that Mr. Trump hopes to achieve some success that could play into the upcoming congressional elections, but that would be more smoke and mirrors than substance, in my view. I really can't anticipate this meeting leading to anything good for the United States as a result of bringing Mr. Xi and doing him great honor, as Mr. Trump plans to do.
0: A Beijing spokesman conveys the opinion in Beijing that the U.S. has an erroneous idea of China, erroneous thoughts about what China is. What is that meant to convey? Is that a patriotic statement, or is there a mystery there?
1: Well, I think that, certainly the United States is unhappy about the way that China is depicted in the U.S. media as a country that is failing, has troubles in the military, is supporting rogue regimes around the world through its Belt and Road Initiative, and is providing support for Ukraine and Iran just below the margin of retaliation by the United States and other right-thinking democracies. So I think from that point of view, the erroneous idea is that actually they want to give the impression that China is a country that is based on democratic norms in Chinese terms, and whose governance is exemplary, and whose economy is thriving, and who is leading the world in these high-tech AI and robotics and missiles and space and so on, which is all true. But domestically, there's a great lack of confidence among Chinese people in the future. High rates of unemployment among youth. The property market has largely collapsed, devastating the retirement savings of so many Chinese who thought that they could put that into purchase of real estate and so on. So one might say that the Chinese propaganda about the West is also erroneous, in the sense that they see it as hypocritical and unstable. There's an argument to be made for both sides, but for the most part, China is not a place that one can admire as a nation that respects the rights of its citizens and is a constructive player in global affairs. Quite the opposite.
0: Charles Burton, the author of The Beaver and the Dragon, the story of the narrative of, so far, the relationship between Canada and the People's Republic of China. When we come back, the relationship between Canada and the United States of America, much in question these days. I'm John Batchelor.
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6: 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This is DEI in action. Divisive, toxic, and un-American. Dr. Martin Luther King Jr. dreamed of a nation where his children would be judged not by the color of their skin, but by the content of their character. DEI turns that dream upside down. But there's hope. DEI is being rolled back through civil rights enforcement, federal funding cuts, and growing cultural resistance to its harm in schools, workplaces, and communities. America is strongest when united, not divided. Our universities should lead the way in bringing people together, not driving them apart. 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

0: I'm John Batchelor. Charles Burton, author of The Beaver and the Dragon, a veteran diplomat, Canadian, and he helps me understand the Canadian opinion of the United States given the intemperate remarks by the Trump administration recently. There have been reasons to negotiate over the USMCA and before that the trade deals between Canada and the United States in the course of the 20th century were always understood to be benevolent. These days, however, there's nothing but tension and threats, very bold threats by the United States and Trump administration, and remarks by Mr. Carney, the recently elected prime minister, that I regard as Churchillian. Mr. Carney is adept at speaking to his allies. That include the G7, of course, and NATO, but it also includes the European Union. Most recently, the European Union has invited Canada to be an associate member. That's a category that is just being invented. All this points to good relations for Canada, but a very uncertain history between Canada and the United States. Charles, right now, how would you characterize the Canadian opinion of the Trump administration? There was real alarm and upset, but as we have witnessed, the Trump administration has a lot of talk and not much action. So what is the Canadian opinion right now?
1: In terms of public opinion, the population is enormously supportive of Mr. Carney's refusal to engage further with the United States in trade talks. So we're looking at support rates for that aspect of upward of 80% of the population, enormous. And for Mr. Carney himself, more than 60. I think the approval for Donald Trump in Canada, according to the polls, was down to about 12%, if I'm not mistaken. So Mr. Carney's, I think, largely theater to try and shun the United States, which, after all, takes 75% of Canadian exports in a country that's highly dependent on export of commodities, is causing him politically to have great difficulty in returning to the negotiating table with regard to trade. And so in the meantime, he has proposed in Parliament just a couple of days ago major infrastructure projects to counter the disengaging with the United States, moving commodities east and west and north rather than south. Just announced that the head of India, Modi, will be coming to Canada in December to negotiate a free trade deal. And the revived relationship between Canada and Europe, whether it's associate membership or something else, will be negotiated in October. In addition, of course, Canada has greatly strengthened its relations with China, and the Chinese in response have started to very greatly increase its import of Canadian commodities. I think went up about 30% over the past half year, which is extraordinary. So all in all, it does seem that Canada and the United States are at a very low point in terms of public opinion, but the fundamentals are still there in terms of the mutually dependent trade relationship. I mean, if the USMCA no longer exists, particularly if Canada violates a provision against free trade agreements with non-market economies, which would be China. In other words, if Canada revives its 2017 attempt to establish free trade with China, then USMCA might become null and void. But it doesn't just affect Canada's trade with the United States. It also affects the United States' ability to access the Canadian market, which is the largest trading partner for a significant number of U.S. states. So all in all, things are not going well. The Canadian population seems to be quite prepared to take an economic hit because of their apparent revulsion against certain statements by the U.S. president, not actually substantive actions. The U.S.'s current tariffs on Canada are, relatively speaking, not causing a great deal of difficulty with the Canadian economy because the free trade provisions of the USMCA are still in force.
0: The President of the United States faces a daunting midterm election. Will that influence Mr. Carney's approach to the United States? What is anticipated in the polling is a much weakened administration come the new year.
1: Well, certainly Canada's retaliatory tariffs have clearly targeted the Republican red states. I mean, they claim they don't, but it's pretty clear that that's that was part of the strategy. So, of course, Canada would like to see Mr. Trump's position weakened, but, you know, he's still going to be the president for a while. And Canada is not convinced that whoever succeeds him will offer a return to the status quo ante of free trade relations between Canada and the United States. It's not, no one, even on the Democratic Party side, is suggesting that the tariffs would be eliminated altogether.
0: Charles, last detail, the visit by Xi, there was talk that he might stop in Canada. Have you heard anything like that? 30 seconds.
1: It's not looking like he will, and I think that it could be that his health is not that good. He had to cancel his participation in the banquet at the BRICS in New Delhi, and we see no evidence that he's coming of a substantive nature in terms of preparations, although there is a rumor that he might have a brief bilateral meeting with Mr. Carney at the Vancouver airport. We'll see. But, you know, we can still do the relationship and increase the relations without actually the Prime Minister and the President of China talking directly.
0: Charles Burton, I'm John Batchelor.
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19: WJBC and Beer Nuts present the Scott Miller Show hat. This is an embroidered baseball cap. On the front of it, the Beer Nuts logo and the Scott Miller Show logo. And on the back of the hat, my cartoon photo with the big mustache. This is not a contest prize. This hat is not for sale. The only way to get a Scott Miller hat is when I gift them randomly. Now, there is only one rule. You cannot ask for a hat. If you ask for one, you are restricted from receiving a hat. You are banned. You do not get a hat. WJBC, good morning. Who's this?
20: Good morning. This is your mom. I want a hat. I'm a down low.
19: Mom?
20: We won't tell anybody.
19: What is rule number one?
20: Don't ask for a hat.
19: No hat for her.

0: I'm John Batchelor. Taiwan, in the language used by the People's Republic of China, especially anticipating the three-day visit by Xi Jinping, the president of the Chinese Communist Party, to Washington. A red line means do not speak of it, do not mention, do not use it, in no fashion cross the red line. In this case, it's about Taiwan. Why? Because the People's Republic of China continues through their very many organs to convey that China believes Taiwan is theirs, not an independent, not a free nation, not a republic, not a democracy, not a capitalist state, but Chinese. And the threats are routine, so much so that there is suggestion that Mr. Xi Jinping will press President Trump to end the anxiety over a very large arms sale that's pending between the U.S. and Taiwan. I believe $14 billion is the number that's been used. All of that points to a puzzle. What is it that Taiwan represents that so rattles the Chinese Communist Party? Why are they frightened of weapons in the hands of Taiwan? There are not very many people in Taiwan. They're a capitalist state. They can be cut off, but to what end? Where are you going with this? And why the repeated threats? What are you afraid of? I welcome Rick Fisher to help me. Rick is the International Assessment and Strategy Center. Is it weapons? Is it hybrid warfare? Is it cyber command? Is it some magic that makes the People's Republic of China think it has to threaten and threaten and threaten? Rick, a very good day to you. What is it about Taiwan that upsets the leadership in the Chinese Communist Party and the People's Liberation Army, Navy, and Air Force, that they have to routinely demonstrate how powerful they are, like bullies stamping on the ground but not actually charging over and hitting you? Good day to you, Rick.
1: Good day, John. For the Chinese Communist Party and its People's Liberation Army, Taiwan is the most consequential existential threat to the dictatorship of the party and its military branch. The fact that Taiwan has repeatedly elected governments, mainstream and opposition, and has a deep, developed democratic culture is what scares the Chinese Communist Party 24/7. And we have to be clear, it is not just Taiwan's democracy that threatens the dictatorship of the Chinese Communist Party. It is every democracy. And China coming to the United States and trying to make Taiwan the only threat that it faces at that level is complete bunk. It is a lie. Eventually, the Chinese Communist Party will want to suppress the democracy of the United States after it suppresses many others first. But the Taiwan war will just be the first in a long train of wars that for the Chinese Communist Party will only end when the United States surrenders its democratic freedoms.
0: The people of Taiwan have been criticized, faulted for not preparing adequately. But recently, I've not read that criticism. In fact, I've read the other part, that the people of Taiwan, their military, their leadership have prepared for a jump off, in a massive jump off of the People's Liberation Army and Navy. Is that which is accurate? Are they taking it too casually, or are they at the battlefront?
1: Somewhere in the middle, John. Taiwan, yes, is far more serious, far more seized with the idea that the PLA is moving towards either a serious blockade or an actual invasion. And yes, they are making preparations. Are they doing so with enough speed and deliberation? No, they're not. They have a goal by 2030 of being able to produce about 1 million autonomous drones a year. Today, they're only able to produce about 15,000 a month, but that's something. And the United States has allowed joint ventures with our top autonomous weapon companies, and the wheels are turning. Real weapons are being produced. We're waiting for that to ramp up quickly. Can it happen in time? Hopefully, yes. But the Taiwanese are spending money. They are developing these new weapons to blunt a Chinese invasion short of the use of nuclear weapons.
0: This is what I believe one American military leader has described as a hellscape. At first, I thought that was a new game for Sony PlayStation, but it's a genuine policy. What does that look like? Can you give a short version of hellscape?
1: Yes. Hellscape, drone hellscape is a phrase usually credited to the current leader of our Pacific Command, Admiral Paparo, Samuel Paparo. And the idea is, yes, to go fully into Taiwan and enable Taiwanese companies to start producing the most advanced autonomous weapons so that a Chinese invasion of several hundred or even several thousand barges full of troops and armor and support and occupation forces can all be sunk in the Taiwan Strait. Now, has a hellscape been produced? No, not yet. Is it underway? Yes, definitely. Companies like Anduril, which is one of our leading developers and producers of autonomous weapons, has a contract to produce its Barracuda 500 in Taiwan. This is something that is unfolding as we speak. The Barracuda 500 has a 500-kilometer range. It's an autonomous cruise missile. It can go out and actually find a target, classify the target, and sink the target if necessary. And there are many other companies from the United States that are engaging Taiwanese joint venture partners to produce similar weapons, drones for surveillance, drone ships to attack all the invasion barges that the PLA will have to use. So this is a work in progress. Has it been completed? No. But does it provide a margin of deterrence? Does it create enough doubt in the mind of Xi Jinping that his invasion will fail? Well, we really don't know, but what is happening is far better than nothing.
0: Our colleague Charles Burton has mentioned that there's been a purge of senior military officers in the hundreds, most recently led by the purge of Zhang, the man who commanded all the military, who's not been seen since he was removed from the military commission. This suggests that the People's Liberation Army, Navy, and Air Force is not in a very good place for an invasion. Is that significant that their leadership has been purged, not unlike Stalin purged his leadership right before he was invaded by the Hitlerites?
1: John, these events can cut both ways. Xi is purging a large number of top-level officers who have survived the politics of the party and the PLA and have survived as well to be experts in the jobs that the party will be giving to the PLA, all the countries that it will be stomping on. On the other hand, getting rid of the older cadre of PLA leadership makes way for a younger cadre that will have one major desirable attribute, fear. They will be afraid to disobey any command from on high, and so they will be far more likely to carry out unquestioningly orders that could result in their actual death.
0: It occurs to me that China wants to take Taiwan without fighting. However, we do have other votes, the Philippines, and most importantly, Japan. This hellscape, does it include the Japanese forces coming to support Taiwan even before the American Navy arrives?
1: Well, the Japanese are engaged in their own drone development and production ramp up.
0: 30 seconds, Rick, 30 seconds.
1: In the Philippines, the United States is working with the armed forces of the Philippines to introduce many drone technologies. Are they as advanced as Taiwan? No. Would they be customers for Taiwan? Most likely, yes.
0: Rick Fisher of the International Assessment and Strategy Center. That's a genuine term of art. I've learned now that I can use it without thinking I'm selling some first shooter game, hellscape. I'm certain that the PLA offices will be turning that word over. It means a bad day. Rick Fisher, I'm John Bashford.

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0: I'm John Batchelor. Greenland. Since the beginning of the second Trump term, Greenland has been in the news, but not as you would expect, an exotic place surrounded by seas of great richness with a lot of possibilities for development into the future given climate change and the opening of the Northwest Passage. Most recently, however, it's turned on the idea of defending North America, maybe even this magical Golden Dome. I turn to my colleague and friend Grant Newsham, Colonel, United States Marine Corps, retired. Most importantly, the author of When China Attacks. The question of Greenland as part of the defense of North America is puzzling to me only because I grew up playing the game Risk for long afternoons with my friends, and you'd roll dice forever and never quite take North America. It was too complicated. Grant, I come to you on Greenland and the defense of North America. You measure it as a success in that the Trump administration has now entered into an agreement with Denmark and the European Union and NATO that it can base U.S. forces. I believe that existed before, but up to two U.S. bases in Greenland. Most importantly, there are also some guarantees about who and how Greenland can be used by our adversaries. What is your measure of this agreement? What is it? Is it useful now, given the three peer nuclear peer powers of Russia, China, and the United States? Good evening to you.
1: Good evening, John. Well, this is a very important agreement, and I would put it almost up there with Secretary of State William Seward acquiring Alaska for the United States in 1867. This does for the United States what getting Alaska did in terms of defense, and now it covers the northeastern approaches, not to mention the transatlantic sea routes. One thing just to keep in mind is that the shortest route for missiles to hit the United States as it comes over Greenland are very nearby. So it's very good for early warning and ultimately missile defense. That's where we have this potential gaping hole. And this agreement does improve our position a lot. And you'll hear from really just the usual amen chorus saying, well, we had all of these rights. It doesn't change anything. The Danish snookered President Trump. Well, if you look at the actual agreement, compare it to what we had, this is an immense improvement. The previous agreement, the duration of it was only as long as NATO lasted. Who knows how long this will last? This agreement is forever. There was no mention before of what happens if Greenland becomes independent. And most of them are, there is a strong movement to become independent of Denmark. There was no mention of what happens. This agreement has the Greenlanders and the Danes agreeing that, well, the American presence will continue. We now have the ability to operate in more places in Greenland than we had that had been reduced down to one, the air base up at Pituffik up north, the space base. Really, now we have, formally, we can have two more, and with agreement, we can make whatever we need. We also have freedom of action that we didn't have before. It explicitly gives us access wherever we want in the place. Also, we have the ability to keep non-NATO members or people out, or militaries out of Greenland. We have that right. Previously, there was no explicit right for us to do this. And that it was a huge vulnerability. We have the ability to prevent really adversaries, think Russia, China, and China in particular, from making investments into sensitive infrastructure, critical minerals. We have a veto over that. Before, that was not mentioned at all. And we have also the ability to conduct, to create or establish our Golden Dome missile defense system. Before, that was not addressed. So this is a big deal, and for anyone to suggest otherwise, you would have to be just completely unwilling to utilize critical thinking skills for whatever reasons. But this, read the text of the two previous agreements, read this one, compare them, and you will see how much progress has been made.
0: About our adversaries, especially Moscow and Beijing, I have read that Russia is eager to exploit the opening of the Northwest Passage and the channel above Russia, have even made extravagant claims of the bottom of the Arctic Sea. When it comes to China, China is building icebreakers comparable or larger than what Russia's building. In addition, China's been laying down buoys, I read, in some fashion to mark the passage through the Northwest Territories, the Northwest Passage, because it would cut down the time to market considerably.

0: WJBC and Beer Nuts present the Scott Miller Show hat. This is an embroidered baseball cap. On the front of it, the Beer Nuts logo and the Scott Miller Show logo. And on the back of the hat, my cartoon photo with the big mustache. This is not a contest prize. This hat is not for sale. The only way to get a Scott Miller hat is when I gift them randomly. Now, there is only one rule. You cannot ask for a hat. If you ask for one, you are restricted from receiving a hat. You are banned. You do not get a hat. WJBC, good morning. Who's this?
1: Good morning. This is your mom. I want a hat. I'm a down low.
0: Mom?
1: We won't tell anybody.
0: What is rule number one?
2: Don't ask for a hat.
0: No hat for her.
3: Do more. We have overlooked the area for too long, and now we're paying a lot of attention to it, not just Greenland, but also up in Alaska as well. It's one vector in the sort of the defense of the U.S. homeland.
4: We lack icebreakers. We lack commitment of military training in the north. The Russians, I believe, routinely have military exercises in the north. Is that all in train, or is that the future developments, Grant? We have 30 seconds.
3: Sure, we're starting. The U.S. military, as I said, is doing more up in Alaska to use it as a military platform. In Greenland, we're just getting started. But when we put our minds to things, we can do it pretty fast. But we are late getting started. Look at all the decades we've wasted in the so-called sandbox, the Middle East. If a fraction of the effort that went into Afghanistan and Iraq had been sort of paid to the North, we'd be in much better shape. So we have the opportunity to excel if we put our minds to it.
4: Grant Newsham is Colonel, United States Marine Corps, retired. Most importantly, the author of When China Attacks. China sees the same map you and I see it, and it sees where there's an opening. And the opening used to be, and still is until it's closed, the North. I'm John Bass.
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9: From ABC News, I'm Dave Packer. A powerful nor'easter is set to slam the East Coast this weekend from the Carolinas to New England. Right now, the storm is developing in the Atlantic off the Carolina coast. In Rhode Island, boat owner Bob Swanson getting ready.
10: I'm taking some other precautions with extra fenders. I put some things around the boat in case it's blowing around.
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0: Westwood One presents America at Night. Here's your host, McGraw-Milhaven.
1: Got lots to get to, so let's jump right in. Thanks for checking in, everybody. McGraw-Milhaven here, America at Night. You heard the last couple of days this terrible, horrible story of these two University of Mississippi students found dead, and kratom was found in the investigation. And this is a new word for a lot of people. What in the world is kratom? Well, then on the internet, I found a Substack from a professor of data, a professor from Washington University's Olin School of Business. She's a professor of practice of data science, Liberty Capito, and she wrote a Substack article, and the Substack article headline is, "I bought an opioid at a gas station and it was legal. That's a problem." Liberty Capito, welcome to America at Night. Thanks for joining us.
2: Thanks for having me.
1: Explain what that is, because a lot of people are hearing this for the first time, and people have a hard time wrapping their brain around the fact that you can walk into a gas station and buy an opioid. Explain that.
2: You know, it's a crazy, you know, given what we've sort of, the war on, you know, opiates over the last 10 years, it's sort of this shocking concept that you can walk into a gas station and between, you know, the phone chargers and the energy shots is a drug that is pharmacologically the exact same thing as an opioid. And it's sold as kratom, which is a leaf, and extracted from kratom is something called 7-OH, which is the chemical compound that binds, I'm using fancy terminology here for a second, but it binds to receptors in the exact same way as opiates do, giving you the same high and the same dangers, including the withdrawal and, you know, potentially these absolute tragedies of death of young people.
1: Clearly there's an age limit, right? You have to be over 18 or 21 to buy it?
2: It depends on the state, but that's part of the problem is the states haven't caught up. You know, you look at a place like Idaho where marijuana is basically illegal in all forms, and there's not a single law against selling this kratom or this 7-OH that's 13 times more powerful than morphine.
1: You're telling me that somebody 15 years old could go in and buy this kratom?
2: It all depends on the state about ages. Yeah. But, you know, I got to tell you, when I went in and bought it, when I went into the gas station to see if I could buy it, I had a Coca-Cola, I had some beef jerky for my dog, and I had some 7-OH, and they didn't, you know, maybe I don't look quite as young as I used to, but I wasn't carded.
1: What? How much is it?
2: I bought the equivalent of, you know, if you do sort of the back of the envelope calculation, the equivalent of about 20 milligrams of oxycodone was $10.
1: What's amazing people don't understand is it's basically a synthetic opioid made in a lab. Is that right?
2: Exactly. It's a kratom itself is a naturally growing leaf, but kratom only has a very small amount of this 7-OH, which is the real potent opioid. So they, you know, extract it. You know, somebody in a lab has extracted it, and now they're selling the 7-OH. But, you know, it looks, it's pink and or green or red, and it has cherries on it because it's cherry flavored or blackberry flavored. And, you know, they call it a supplement. It has a leaf on it, so people think it's safe. And you can buy it in a gas station next to the beef jerky. You know, this isn't something that people think is dangerous, but, you know, the withdrawal symptoms are much, much more serious than any type of opiate. And there really is no regulation around this. I mean, a year ago, the FDA said this is a dangerous opiate, and still nothing's happened.
1: So because of this terrible story of these two University of Mississippi students who were found dead and this kratom was found near them, this has sort of renewed some interest and sort of gotten that word into the culture, if you will, and into the news. What has been the reaction to your Substack post since you posted it a couple days ago?
2: It's been really interesting. It's been a mixture of people who are saying, thank God someone's talking about this. This has ruined my child's life, my brother's life, my father's life, and people just aren't talking about it. All the way to, you know, really sadly what's happened in this country is you know, think about what we did with opiates, you know, the war on drugs, where we made it almost impossible for doctors to prescribe opiates to people who needed them and who've gone to, you know, the equivalent of the black market, although it's not a black market, it's your local 7-Eleven. And, you know, who have said this is the only way I can survive because I can't get prescribed opiates anymore because my doctor's too afraid to prescribe it to me. So it's, you know, it's this sort of really, you know, I think really what it is, McGraw, is that it's, you know, it's not asking for a new war on drugs. It's asking for a coherent one.
1: We've heard the term bath salts. Is kratom like bath salts or is that different or is it similar?
2: You know, I think it's very different. Kratom really is basically an opiate in all pharmacological ways. So it gives you the same type of high as an opiate would. I think what's really dangerous about it is it's in no way regulated. You have no idea what's in it. You don't know whether it's laced with fentanyl. There's no dosing. There's no doctor overseeing you take it. And it's just so easily available. And really, the withdrawal symptoms are so much more dangerous than even just a regular opiate that would in general be under, you know, a doctor's supervision.
1: Liberty Capito is with us. She's a professor at the school, the Olin Business School at Washington University. She's also got this Substack page, which is getting a lot of attention, especially now that these two University of Mississippi students found dead and this kratom, this synthetic opium was found next to him. Liberty, part of the problems I've heard is why they have a hard time regulating this is because of the chemical compound, and I'm going to get all the numbers wrong, but you can change one little chemical compound and all of a sudden it is legal all over again.
2: Exactly. You know, you go from kratom, and then now we're throwing these words 7-OH around, and there's this metoclopramide, I mean, all these words that none of us can pronounce. And all of a sudden, I mean, you know, the bad guys are smarter than the good guys. And, you know, whether you want to call them bad guys, the people trying to make money are usually smarter or at least quicker than the government can be. You know, the government's known this is a dangerous opioid for years and nobody's done anything about it. I mean, it's really, I mean, I'll put it this way. It's easier to buy a 13 times morphine opioid in this country than it is to buy a box of Sudafed. I mean, we really, you know, our ability to have a war on drugs is just non-existent when you have people that are able to create this kind of stuff.
1: You know, it's also forget the Sudafed or the cold medicine. What about a six pack of beer? Right, you get carted all over the place. It's easier to buy this synthetic opium than it is a beer. Are there any states doing it right, Liberty, that you know of?
2: You know, no one's really been able to yet. I think there's a lot of states trying, and, you know, I think we applaud everybody that's trying. But, you know, then you have the question of if all of a sudden, you know, you have the same thing that happened with the prescription opioid problem. All of a sudden you ban it, and you have all these people who are on it, who are addicted to it, and who really need to come down from it under a doctor's supervision, under medical supervision, and all of a sudden it's banned, and then they go to the black market and they die of fentanyl, which is, you know, I mean, people aren't dying from prescription opioids. They're dying from illicit fentanyl that's being brought over the border. And so what your real risk is that you then leave all these people high and dry who never knew that this stuff was bad for them. They didn't know kratom was scary. It's, you know, it's cherry flavored at the gas station. And, you know, you're really putting them in danger, too. So I think the government has some serious, serious thinking to do about how they're regulating this stuff and how they help people instead of really punish people for something they didn't know that they were doing.
1: Do we have any idea how much of this stuff is being sold?
2: Oh, I got to tell you, you go into any gas station. I didn't even look. I just picked the first gas station I saw and I walked right in. There was an entire case of it. Right next, there was energy drinks, there was beef jerky, there were phone chargers, and this huge case of kratom and 7-OH. And I asked the very nice gas station attendant, and he said, "We're restocking it every day. It is our most sold product."
1: So you're insinuating that if somebody were to wave a magic wand and tomorrow they'd make this kratom illegal and you couldn't sell it, we'd have a withdrawal problem with a whole lot of Americans because they would either go without or go back to some type of fentanyl and or opioids on the street corner because they have to get their high.
2: Exactly. And because we've made it so difficult for doctors to prescribe opiates to people and to help them come down from it, doctors are terrified because of what's been, of the laws that have happened over the last 10 years. They're, understandably terrified of prescribing opiates to people, that we really have no healthy and safe way to get people off these drugs, really because our war on drugs, as we all know, hasn't worked.
1: We mentioned there's state by state, there's no real uniformity when it comes to age. What about like closeness to high schools or colleges or daycare centers or elementary schools or any regulation on this in any way, shape, or form?
2: Oh, gosh. Not in any state that I'm aware of. And it looks like candy. I mean, I'm telling you, I looked at the packaging. It's, these cherries, and it's colorful, and it looks like, there's leaves on it, so it makes you think it's all natural. I mean, I don't think you can get more marketing to kids and to young people than that, thinking that this is something delicious.
1: Liberty Caputo is a professor at the Olin Business School at Washington University in St. Louis. Her Substack post, "I bought an opioid at a gas station and it was legal. That's a problem," has gone viral. If you want to check it out, it's on Substack. Liberty Caputo, thank you very much for your time. Thanks for ringing the bell. You're welcome back here anytime. Thanks for checking in.
2: Thanks for having me.
1: You got it. Liberty Caputo. The Substack post is, "I bought an opioid at a gas station and it was legal. That's a problem." They call this gas station heroin. It also goes under names like Zaza, as well as some others. Sometimes it's marketed as a herbal supplement or a dietary aid. It does not need to be FDA approved, does not have to be FDA tested. There are no prescription requirements. And it is basically synthetic heroin. And living here in Missouri, we are well aware of this. As a matter of fact, our Attorney General, Catherine Hanoi, among the many things she's doing, she was just recently appointed by the governor. She's been on my daytime show talking about this and how she is trying to get it banned. But the story she tells about how hard it is to get it banned, and you have to pass a law, and then once it's, right, she's mentioned 708, then you make it 70I, 70G, 609, and all of a sudden you change the chemical compound just a minute, just a little bit, and all of a sudden you start all over again. Now that these two University of Mississippi students were found dead with this kratom, maybe this will shine a light on this story, and more people will start to realize that we are selling heroin in gas stations. And you can stop all of the fentanyl from coming into the country. It doesn't matter if you're selling it at a local gas station down the street. Just another head-scratching move that makes this a crazy, crazy place. But we thought it was important, especially with it in the news, with these two University of Mississippi students found dead. Kratom now being talked about on the national media. We thought we'd put a spotlight on it. And Liberty Caputo, a great, great column in Substack. "I bought an opioid at a gas station and it was legal, and that's a problem." We are just getting started. Lots more to get to. We'll break it down in a minute. America at Night, back in a moment.
0: From the heart of America, this is America at Night with McGraw-Millhaven.
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1: All right, so here's the plan for the rest of the evening, if you don't mind. We don't do this a lot, but we like to check in every once in a while. It's called the horse race, right? Who's winning? Who's losing? What are the polls are saying? Sort of who's in, who's out? Charlie Dent, former Republican congressman from Pennsylvania, is going to join us, coming up here in a bit. We're going to do a little horse race with him and take a sort of pulse of what's going on for the midterms and who's saying what and how are they trying to cajole and squeeze a couple more votes here and suppress a couple more votes over there. So we're going to do that with him coming up here in a bit. And then I'm watching the monitor here in the studio, and I see that CNN reporters are back at the White House. The judge overnight last night after we got off the air ruled that CNN, MS Now, and Politico are allowed back in after a brief delay. The White House let them in, gave them their credentials, and they went about their merry way. 14-day stay the judge gave them, allowing the Trump administration to ratchet it up, take it up to the next level, make another argument. But for the next 14 days, apparently, it's quote-unquote back to normal. We're going to talk to our dear, dear friend, Greg Willard, St. Louis University Law School professor, who was also a former White House attorney back in the Ford days. And we're going to talk to him about what the ruling meant, what it said, what it didn't say. And there was a time at one point that it seemed like the White House was not going to oblige the request from the judge, right? It looked like they were going to defy the judge's orders. I want to talk to Greg Willard about that. How does that work? What if a president defies a judge's orders? What happens? We'll get into all that with Greg Willard. And then Bill Cleveland's going to join us, talk a little on the road with Bill Cleveland. I've got just enough time to tell you a story. So, was it last week? Yeah, it was last week. I took the night off and I went out to Kansas City for that tour stop event. And on the way back from Kansas City, I noticed the road sign for Stuckey's. And we talked about this last week, right? And we talked a little bit, had a nice little conversation with Bill Cleveland about Stuckey's. Well, we tracked down the granddaughter of the man who started Stuckey's. She purchased Stuckey's a few years ago, sunk her life savings into Stuckey's, and she's trying to breathe new life into the brand. I interviewed her today. It was a wonderful, wonderful conversation. And she told the most fascinating story that one of the reasons Stuckey's grew and grew as fast as it did in the South in the 40s and 50s and 60s was because it was a well-known secret that Stuckey's had the cleanest bathrooms and allowed everybody, including African-Americans, to come in for a bathroom break. And that it was a little secret, and it was like a little underground railroad that African-Americans knew what they were traveling, whether it was late at night, in the middle of the day, then they saw Stuckey's, they were safe to go in, and they could go to the bathroom and get their food and not be hassled. And that was one of the reasons they pointed to that why it was able to survive and thrive was because the owner, Mr. Stuckey, the only thing he cared about was making it safe for everybody. He didn't care the color of anybody's skin. I thought that was a pretty amazing story. But we talk about that with the granddaughter as well as so many other things. We will air that. I got to put that in the schedule. We'll find it either tomorrow night or next week. But you're going to want to stick around for that. Back with Charlie Dent, former congressman from Pennsylvania. America at Night, back in a moment.
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14: 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On the front of it, the Beer Nuts logo and the Scott Miller Show logo. And on the back of the hat, my cartoon photo with the big mustache. This is not a contest prize. This hat is not for sale. The only way to get a Scott Miller hat is when I gift them randomly. Now, there is only one rule. You cannot ask for a hat. If you ask for one, you are restricted from receiving a hat. You are banned. You do not get a hat. WJBC, good morning. Who's this?
15: Good morning. This is your mom. 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
5: Texts the last hour or so. Let's see here. Man, I have a granddaughter that will be 13 soon. Too scary. Is Kratom sold in Canada? Yes, Kratom is sold in Canada. Eden in Naples, Florida checks in. Liberty, a really great eye-opening interview. A true PSA. Love me some McGraw on the radio. Thank you, Eden. And then, of course, we'll get to more of these excellent and very informative shows the last two nights. That's Carrie in Dallas, Texas. So we got that going on. Hey, stay right there. We got lots more to get to. Greg Willard, St. Louis University Law School professor and former White House attorney, is going to join us to talk about the legal rulings today when it comes to the press and banning the press from the White House. And then Bill Clement is somewhere in this crazy mixed up world. We'll check in with him. And then, of course, we got open phones in the last hour. So don't forget the text line. Don't forget the voicemails and the phone calls. All that straight ahead. Our executive director is Alex Hinton. Our engineer tonight is Richard Good. I'm McGraw Millhaven. And this is America at Night on Westwood One.
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12: From ABC News, I'm Dave Packer. President Trump hosted Chinese President Xi Jinping at a lavish state dinner at the White House tonight. The leaders met one-on-one earlier today. ABC News Chief White House Correspondent Mary Bruce.
13: There are real questions about just how much substance was involved in the meeting here today. The president has made it clear that he is not looking to put additional regulations on AI, and publicly, at least, he's brushed aside concerns about China's support for Iran in this war.
12: Now, this despite lawmakers on the Hill urging Trump to take a tough stand with the Chinese leader. Democratic Senator

0: And so, and we didn't do that, but we have to think about doing that as it relates to AI and other things that are coming down the road here in the United States.
1: Now, 30 years later, are we too dependent on China to sort of play hardball with them?
0: I think so. I think we're too dependent, but I also think they're too dependent on us. You know, you have to remember the good news about the two of us, we're in a Gordian knot, so we can't do that much to them. They can't do that much to us. They need our consumerism. They need our very deep, wide, liquid market, and we need their manufacturing prowess.
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1: And that the team that asked for credentials included a reporter, producer, and camera crew, but they were told an hour prior to that that they could only provide coverage with a photojournalist and an audio technician and no reporter and producer. So they were going to allow the cameras in, but not the reporter or the producer in. So the cat and mouse game continues, but that's the latest on that story. All right, stay right there. Open phones next hour. We'll get to all that. Phone calls and text messages. Got a lot of text messages. Haven't looked at the voicemails yet. We'll get to that next hour. But Bill Cleveland's going to join us. Bill's on the road somewhere in this crazy mixed up world, and he's going to tell us about his road trips. That is coming up straight ahead. Stay right there. America at Night, back in a moment.
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0: WJBC and Beer Nuts present the Scott Miller Show hat. This is an embroidered baseball cap. On the front of it, the Beer Nuts logo and the Scott Miller Show logo. And on the back of the hat, my cartoon photo with the big mustache. This is not a contest prize. This hat is not for sale. The only way to get a Scott Miller hat is when I gift them randomly. Now, there is only one rule. You cannot ask for a hat. If you ask for one, you are restricted from receiving a hat. You are banned. You do not get a hat. WJBC, good morning. Who's this?
1: Good morning. This is your mom. I want a hat. I'm a down low.
0: Mom?
1: We won't tell anybody.
0: What is rule number one?
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0: No hat for her.
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12: From ABC News, I'm Dave Packer. President Trump hosted Chinese President Xi Jinping to a lavish state dinner Thursday at the White House. They met privately earlier in the day.
13: The two leaders meeting for less than 2 hours. Trump saying they have forged a friendship, a truly great friendship, actually built on mutual respect and the vital interest of our people. He did not mention China's support for Iran as it targets American troops and allies in the war. Xi calling the interests of China and the U.S., quote, deeply intertwined.
12: ABC's Melissa Adan. ABC News has learned 8 sailors on board the USS Abraham Lincoln aircraft carrier and the ships in its carrier group attempted to take their own lives during a grueling 10-month deployment tied to the war in Iran. The number revealed in a letter from the Navy Secretary to Democratic Senator Kirsten Gillibrand of New York, who says it's clear the crew was pushed beyond their limits.
14: The lack of supplies, the lack of ability to have a break, to have dwell time, to have the rotation end at the appropriate time.
12: The Navy says the number of suicide attempts is standard for a long deployment. The East Coast bracing for a powerful nor'easter this weekend. The storm already taking shape in the Atlantic, expected to lash communities from the Carolinas to New England with heavy

0: 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ABC News meteorologist Samara Theodore.
1: Coastal flood alerts have been issued for everyone living in the Delmarva Peninsula, southern New Jersey, parts of Virginia, down into the Carolinas, but also New England and now parts of Long Island. You tack in the fact that it's also going to be a full moon that will only exacerbate the situation. So we're going to see coastal flooding as well as the potential for beach erosion.
0: Convicted felon and Theranos founder Elizabeth Holmes will soon be leaving federal prison for an Austin, Texas halfway house. The move expected in August of next year. Holmes is currently serving a 10-year sentence for defrauding investors with false claims about blood testing technology. She reported to prison in May of 2023. 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
0: A drought in demand is leaving some California wineries high and dry. ABC's Jim Ryan.
3: With competition from craft beer, specialty liquors, and cannabis, statistics show fewer Americans drinking wine, and sales have plunged by more than 20% since the pandemic. Tariffs have cut into exports, especially to Canada, which was the biggest foreign buyer of California grapes, so some growers are tearing out their vineyards and shifting to more profitable crops, like almonds and olives.
0: A Scottish gamer has made it into the Guinness Book of World Records, but not for the ways you might think.
4: In Scotland, sounds of jubilation as Kath Bowie streams herself playing video games.
5: Goodness.
4: The 78-year-old grandmother has set a Guinness World Record for being the oldest female Fortnite streamer. She says her grandson introduced her to the game in 2017 when he was playing. And she's been hooked ever since playing Fortnite's Battle Royale mode. Her username is Grumpy Grand 1948, but she's anything but, proving she's young at heart. Michelle Franzen, ABC News.
0: Starbucks announces closing another 250 stores in North America as the company looks to eliminate some of their underperforming locations. James Copenhaver, one of the three attendees wounded during the assassination attempt on President Trump in Butler, Pennsylvania, has died, according to his family. The cause of death has not been announced. I'm Dave Packer, ABC News.
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7: 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On the front of it, the Beer Nuts logo and the Scott Miller Show logo. And on the back of the hat, my cartoon photo with the big mustache. This is not a contest prize. This hat is not for sale. The only way to get a Scott Miller hat is when I gift them randomly. Now, there is only one rule. You cannot ask for a hat. If you ask for one, you are restricted from receiving a hat. You are banned. You do not get a hat. WJBC, good morning. Who's this?
8: Good morning. This is your mom. I want a hat. I'm a down low.
7: Mom?
8: We won't tell anybody.
7: What is rule number one?
9: Don't ask for a hat.
7: No hat for her. WJBC and Beer Nuts present the Scott Miller Show Hat. This is an embroidered baseball cap. On the front of it, the Beer Nuts logo and the Scott Miller Show logo. And on the back of the hat, my cartoon photo with the big mustache. This is not a contest prize. This hat is not for sale. The only way to get a Scott Miller hat is when I gift them randomly. Now, there is only one rule. You cannot ask for a hat. If you ask for one, you are restricted from receiving a hat. You are banned. You do not get a hat. WJBC, good morning. Who's this?
8: Good morning. This is your mom. I want a hat. On the down low.
7: Mom?
8: We won't tell anybody.
7: What is rule number one?
9: Don't ask for a hat.
7: No hat for her.

0: WJBC and Beer Nuts present the Scott Miller Show hat. This is an embroidered baseball cap. On the front of it, the Beer Nuts logo and the Scott Miller Show logo. And on the back of the hat, my cartoon photo with the big mustache. This is not a contest prize. This hat is not for sale. The only way to get a Scott Miller hat is when I gift them randomly. Now, there is only one rule. You cannot ask for a hat. If you ask for one, you are restricted from receiving a hat. You are banned. You do not get a hat. WJBC, good morning. Who's this?
1: Good morning. This is your mom. I want a hat. I'm a down low.
0: Mom?
1: We won't tell anybody.
0: What is rule number one?
2: Don't ask for a hat.
0: No hat for her.
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12: From ABC News, I'm Dave Packer. President Trump hosted Chinese President Xi Jinping to a lavish state dinner Thursday night at the White House.
13: The event, drawing business leaders, technology executives, and several figures from the fast-growing AI industry as the world's two largest economies look to manage an increasingly competitive relationship. Earlier in the day, outside the Chinese embassy in Washington, protesters gathered, waving flags and signs that read, Free Tibet, ahead of President Xi's visit to the White House. Trump and Xi participating in a lavish formal White House welcome ceremony.
12: ABC's Melissa Adon. Some on both sides of the aisle on the Hill are less than thrilled with President Trump rolling out the red carpet for Xi, like Republican Senator Rick Scott of Florida.
14: I mean, I understand that, you know, Trump has to be diplomatic, but Xi's a despicable person that is killing us with fentanyl, building a military to try to defeat us.
12: An alarming image from the basement of an unrecognized fraternity at the University of Wisconsin at Madison. Police say an anonymous tip led them there, finding about 30 18-year-olds covered in food and condiments. Madison Police Captain Kip Hartman.
15: Several of these men had visible injuries consistent with being physically assaulted.
12: Two 20-year-olds are under arrest, charged with hazing and disorderly conduct. The East Coast is bracing for a powerful nor'easter this weekend. The storm expected to lash communities from the Carolinas to New England with heavy rain and flooding. ABC News meteorologist Samara Theodore.
16: 50-mile-per-hour wind gusts, and I think the winds, that's where it gets its name from, a nor'easter. We're seeing these northeast winds drive into places like Poughkeepsie, New York City, Atlantic City, Boston, and Newport, taking some of the brunt of this system when it comes to the waves. Places like Bar Harbor and Portland, Maine, not remaining unscathed. Heavy rain and some pretty gusty winds as well.
12: And marinas battening down the hatches, as our

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0: WJBC and Beer Nuts present the Scott Miller Show hat. This is an embroidered baseball cap. On the front of it, the Beer Nuts logo and the Scott Miller Show logo. And on the back of the hat, my cartoon photo with the big mustache. This is not a contest prize. This hat is not for sale. The only way to get a Scott Miller hat is when I gift them randomly. Now, there is only one rule. You cannot ask for a hat. If you ask for one, you are restricted from receiving a hat. You are banned. You do not get a hat. WJBC, good morning. Who's this?
1: Good morning. This is your mom. I want a hat. I'm a down low.
0: Mom?
1: We won't tell anybody.
0: What is rule number one?
2: Don't ask for a hat.
0: No hat for her.
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0: WJBC and Beer Nuts present the Scott Miller Show hat. This is an embroidered baseball cap. On the front of it, the Beer Nuts logo and the Scott Miller Show logo. And on the back of the hat, my cartoon photo with the big mustache. This is not a contest prize. This hat is not for sale. The only way to get a Scott Miller hat is when I gift them randomly. Now, there is only one rule. You cannot ask for a hat. If you ask for one, you are restricted from receiving a hat. You are banned. You do not get a hat. WJBC, good morning. Who's this?
1: Good morning. This is your mom. I want a hat. I'm a down low.
0: Mom?
1: We won't tell anybody.
0: What is rule number one?
2: Don't ask for a hat.
0: No hat for her.

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8: 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On the front of it, the Beer Nuts logo and the Scott Miller Show logo. And on the back of the hat, my cartoon photo with the big mustache. This is not a contest prize. This hat is not for sale. The only way to get a Scott Miller hat is when I gift them randomly. Now, there is only one rule. You cannot ask for a hat. If you ask for one, you are restricted from receiving a hat. You are banned. You do not get a hat. WJBC, good morning. Who's this?
9: Good morning. This is your mom. I want a hat. I'm a down low.
8: Mom?
9: We won't tell anybody.
8: What is rule number one?
9: Don't ask for a hat.
8: No hat for her.
10: From ABC News, I'm Dave Packer. President Trump hosted Chinese President Xi Jinping to a lavish state dinner Thursday night at the White House.
11: The event, drawing business leaders, technology executives, and several figures from the fast-growing AI industry as the world's two largest economies look to manage an increasingly competitive relationship. Earlier in the day, outside the Chinese embassy in Washington, protesters gathered, waving flags and signs that read, Free Tibet, ahead of President Xi's visit to the White House. Trump and Xi participating in a lavish formal White House welcome ceremony.
10: ABC's Melissa Adon. Some on both sides of the aisle on the Hill are less than thrilled with President Trump rolling out the red carpet for Xi, like Republican Senator Rick Scott of Florida.
12: I mean, I understand that, you know, Trump has to be diplomatic, but Xi's a despicable person that is killing us with fentanyl, building a military to try to defeat us.
10: An alarming image from the basement of an unrecognized fraternity at the University of Wisconsin at Madison. Police say an anonymous tip led them there, finding about 30 18-year-olds covered in food and condiments. Madison Police Captain Kip Hartman.
13: Several of these men had visible injuries consistent with being physically assaulted.
10: Two 20-year-olds are under arrest, charged with hazing and disorderly conduct. The East Coast is bracing for a powerful nor'easter this weekend. The storm expected to lash communities from the Carolinas to New England with heavy rain and flooding. ABC News meteorologist Samara Theodore.
14: 50-mile-per-hour wind gusts, and I think the winds, that's where it gets the name from, a nor'easter. We're seeing these northeast winds drive into places like Poughkeepsie, New York City, Atlantic City, Boston, and Newport, taking some of the brunt of this system when it comes to the waves. Places like Bar Harbor and Portland, Maine, not remaining unscathed. Heavy rain and some pretty gusty winds as well.
10: And marinas battening down the hatches, as are coastal communities. 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

0: WJBC and Beer Nuts present the Scott Miller Show hat. This is an embroidered baseball cap. On the front of it, the Beer Nuts logo and the Scott Miller Show logo. And on the back of the hat, my cartoon photo with the big mustache. This is not a contest prize. This hat is not for sale. The only way to get a Scott Miller hat is when I gift them randomly. Now, there is only one rule. You cannot ask for a hat. If you ask for one, you are restricted from receiving a hat. You are banned. You do not get a hat. WJBC, good morning. Who's this?
1: Good morning. This is your mom. I want a hat. I'm a down low.
0: Mom?
1: We won't tell anybody.
0: What is rule number one?
2: Don't ask for a hat.
0: No hat for her.

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4: ABC News, I'm Brian Clark. Millions of people from the Carolinas to New England are preparing for a possible nor'easter this weekend. Main concerns are high winds and coastal flooding, says ABC meteorologist Samara Theodore.
5: You tack in the fact that it's also going to be a full moon that will only exacerbate the situation. So we're going to see coastal flooding as well as the potential for beach erosion.
4: In the Pacific, Nolo strengthened into a hurricane and is threatening Hawaii. The National Hurricane Center said the Big Island could see 15 to 30 inches of rain. President Trump hosted China's Xi Jinping at the White House for a state dinner. China's foreign ministry says Xi urged Trump to end the war with Iran through talks as soon as possible. At the United Nations, Israel's Prime Minister Benjamin Netanyahu, in a defiant message, called the allegations of an Israeli genocide in Gaza the biggest lie of the century. And mortgage prices continue to surge. Freddie Mac now says the average rate has exceeded 7%.
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2: Let's check Ag News on the RFD Radio Network. I'm DeLos Yonke. A lot remains on the legislative agenda this year, including a need to get permanence in a farm bill, with some of the language going back to 2018. Kevin Simlos, Executive Director of Government Affairs and Commodities at Illinois Farm Bureau, was in studio yesterday with our Rita Frazier.
3: We're just worried that the Congress is going to do what they always do, which is kick the can down the road. It's easier to pass an extension and not think about anything. Well, we want them to stand up and be responsible, and we've very clear when we were out in D.C. that agriculture has made a loud enough noise and that we've got the attention of Congress, both the Senate and the House, and saying and the White House, for that matter, that this is a true issue that needs to be addressed now. And so there's a lot of talk that this needs to be resolved, and so there's a lot of attention being placed upon it. I know our members of the House are already back, so if you see them out and about, take that time, walk up to them, thank them for all their hard work, but then push them hard on making sure that we get a farm bill with E15, Prop 12 fix. All those things need to be included in that.
2: Kevin Simlow at Illinois Farm Bureau saying in Springfield is still trying to get passage of the Family Farm Preservation Act. You can hear the full conversation with Kevin and Rita on RFD Illinois and on RFD Today on many of these same stations. Now to Washington, where Treasury Secretary Scott Bessent suggested in a Fox News interview any progress on ag trade with China would likely come after this week's summit in D.C. with Premier Xi. RFD's Washington correspondent Matt Kay reports.
4: Bessent told Fox News the most pressing trade issue for the U.S. and China was settled before the summit to give more latitude after the summit.
5: The detente. Economic detente between the two countries that was scheduled to end on November 10th. That is going to be extended until January 10th to give us more time to see what we can do on the economic front.
4: Including on agriculture, where China's keeping its word on some, but not all purchases.
5: They've agreed to buy 25 million tons of soybeans, and they've been very fulsome in those. They have about $17 billion of other ag commitments that we think they're a little behind schedule on, and we are encouraging them to pick those up.
4: Iowa Senator Chuck Grassley suggested the Chinese need some encouragement, including on soybeans.
6: I think that more can certainly be done. In fact, the report last week was less than the week before, as an example.
4: USDA says China bought just 9 million metric tons of soybeans of its 25 million ton annual commitment through mid-September. President Trump, upon welcoming China's President Xi to the White House, was confident a new U.S.-China Board of Trade will boost ag trade.
7: Our teams have been working to encourage a more balanced trading relationship, including the new market access for American farmers and ranchers.
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2: Quarterly hogs and pigs yesterday from Ag Statistics showed inventory as of September 1 nationally was 74.3 million head, down 2% from last year, up 2% from the June 1 figure. Pigs per litter was almost at 12 and slightly higher than previous quarter. Illinois number saw a decrease in the breeding herd by 20,000 and the market herd by 280,000. 5.25 million head is 95% compared to last year's level. 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
12: The Illinois Ag Leadership Program is proud to announce the selection of its Learning Program Class of 2028. The cohort of emerging and established leaders represents a broad cross-section of Illinois agriculture, bringing experience from production agriculture, agribusiness, finance, technology, communications, conservation, food systems, and more. The participants were selected through a competitive application and in-person interview process. They join a legacy of more than 670 alumni who have graduated from the program since its founding back in 1981. The Leadership Program Class of 2028 will kick off its two-year leadership journey in November, followed by orientation in December. And the McLean County Chamber of Commerce once again invites the public to nominate individuals who are making a difference in agriculture for the 2026 Agriculture Awards. Nominations are being accepted through September 28th. This has been Central Illinois Today. I'm Kat Kasson.
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12: 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I'm Kent Kasson. Pheasants Forever and Quail Forever is dedicated to conserving pheasants, quail, and other wildlife through habitat improvements, public access, education, and conservation advocacy. Their vision is to create a North American landscape of quality habitat supporting a wild, sustainable population of upland game birds and other wildlife that are accessible to hunters and conservationists for generations to come. One of the largest barriers to implementing conservation practices into working farms is landowners not being aware of the tools and resources available to them. To address this challenge, Illinois Soybean Association has partnered with the PFQF to connect landowners directly with PFQF field staff. These experts can help identify low-producing areas within fields, determine eligibility for cost-share programs, and provide ongoing technical assistance from initial planning through implementation. 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The latest ag news is found at CentralIllinoisFarmNetwork.com. This has been the Soybean Minutes. I'm Kent Kasson.
10: From the Country Financial Studio, I'm Rita Frazier. This is the RFD Livestock Report. Checking in with Teresa Steckler at the Dixon Springs Ag Center in Southern Illinois. Teresa, we talk with you often about ticks. It's been a huge problem for all of us, and especially pertinent for the livestock industry. Now you're warning farmers to keep an eye out for large predators like mountain lions.
14: Yes, Rita, I was just forwarded a message from a colleague, and basically there was mountain lion sighting in Union, I believe it was Union County. The big thing I just want people to realize is the cats have been in Southern Illinois for a very long time. For the most part, they stay away. They're up on bluffs from what I have been told. People just need to be proactive, and those with pets, just keep an eye on the pets. If you have house dogs and let them out at night, make sure that they are within eyesight, that they come back in. Those kinds of things. Small ruminant producers could be more impacted than cattle producers. So again, like I try to tell guys, they need to check their livestock and keep an eye on for predators and or ticks.
10: Yeah, it's very interesting because you there in the Dixon Springs area, you really do talk to a lot of producers. There's a lot of things that have been reported and some not reported.
14: Right. As far as the mountain lions in Southern Illinois, when you ask the guys that have been out and about on the back roads and things, one producer just told me today that they've been here since at least 1982. There was a sighting very close to the Ag Center itself, probably, I don't know, 8-9 years ago. So they're here, just probably not in very large population.
10: Yeah. So anything else on the bigger predators before we talk about the smaller?
14: No, just one other big predator that could potentially pose a problem for small ruminant producers would be the bald eagle. When you have smaller animals out in the pasture, bald eagle can carry a very large carcass. So people just need to be aware and be proactive about protecting their animals.
10: All right, Teresa, we mentioned ticks in 2026. So one of the bigger topics, I know you were speaking to a lot of groups, and really one of the hotter topics on these platforms was your update. So where are we here in September?
14: So in September, we're still monitoring. I'm still going to stations and collecting ticks, and hopefully cattle producers will save ticks if they find large numbers for whatever reason on their cattle. If they need help collecting them, they can just contact me. But as far as the Asian longhorn tick, we're a little quiet right now. The dry weather has probably put a little bit of a damper on ticks and tick populations. They like it when it's much moister, so this spring provided ample fuel for them, if you want to call it such, to ramp up their production and everything else. So it's quiet, but we're still looking for them. I do not have a new county to report. I just want guys to remember that since the tick has been in the state since its first report up in Morgan County, the likelihood of Tularia coming into the state or being in the state, finding it in our animals, I should say, is increasing as time passes. Generally speaking, 2 to 3 years, we'll start seeing outbreaks of Tularemia after the tick is detected.
10: U of I Beef Extension Specialist Teresa Steckler, this program brought to you by the Illinois Livestock Development Group.
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16: WJBC and Beer Nuts present the Scott Miller Show hat. 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And on the back of the hat, my cartoon photo with the big mustache. This is not a contest prize. This hat is not for sale. The only way to get a Scott Miller hat is when I gift them randomly. Now, there is only one rule. You cannot ask for a hat. If you ask for one, you are restricted from receiving a hat. You are banned. You do not get a hat. WJBC, good morning. Who's this?
17: Good morning. This is your mom. I want a hat. I'm a down low.
16: Mom?
17: We won't tell anybody.
16: What is rule number one?
17: Don't ask for a hat.
16: No hat for her.
18: With the RFD Ag Market Summary for this Friday morning, I'm Jim Taylor. Corn, beans, and Chicago wheat all finishing Thursday slightly lower. December corn closing 527.5, down 1.5. March corn down 2, 541.5. May corn 548.25, down 2.5. November beans closing 1317.5, down 0.5. January beans down 1.75, 1332. March beans 1339.75, down 2.75. December wheat closing 707, down 1.5. March wheat down 2.75, 721.5. May wheat 728.25, down 3.75. October bean meal 376.10. That's up 580. And October bean oil on Thursday 66.93, down 32 cents. Current electronic overnight trading. December corn down 9.5. March corn down 9.5. May corn 539, down 9.25. November beans in the overnight down 13.25. January beans down 13.25, and March beans 13.27, down 12.75. December wheat in the overnight down 15. March wheat down 13.75. May wheat 7.14.75, down 13.5. Outside markets this morning, December Brent crude oil down 229, 97.93. The December gold contract is up $34, 43.32 even. Livestock trade from Thursday, September feeders 337.62, up $1.10. October feeder cattle 331.75, down $1.57. October live cattle 219.07, down $1.85. December live cattle 221.10, down $1.25. October lean hogs 79.20, down 67 cents. December lean hogs down 85 cents, 69.47. Cash livestock, walnut livestock auction steers 220 the top. Illinois direct barrels and gilts trading $2 lower on Thursday, 53.263. And this is the RFD Radio Network.
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12: 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I'm Kat Kasson on the Central Illinois Farm Network. 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This has been the Rural Report. I'm Kat Kasson.
10: 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I'm Rita Frazier. As harvest comes right along in many parts of the state, we checked in with agronomist Todd Steinacher with Acre. He is in Greene County, and he talks about the corn evaluation.
21: As I'm out weighing ears, the fields that have had good management, had fertility, had some fungicide help throughout the season, ears are very consistent from a weight standpoint. Rita, I'm seeing some yields that I've never seen before coming out of field averages, considering what we just came through. However, as you go across different soil types, where the soil type drops a little bit, organic matter quite isn't there to give some mineralization, it wasn't able to hold the moisture, you can really tell the yields pull down in those areas, and it's the lack of consistency from ear to ear. So we've got good ear counts, and a lot of times the ears are still pumping out 16, 18 round by 35, 40 some long, but that latter part of grain field just pulled it away, and you put those ears on a gram scale, there's just nothing there. So that late season health, late season management continues to pay off.
10: Interesting. Okay, just remind our listeners the geography that you're pulling from and that your customer base is farming in. We're talking Greene, Macoupin, several counties in that area.
21: That quadrant, Southwest Illinois, mm-hmm. Greene County's my home base. I've got clients kind of spread throughout the state that will go and evaluate products. I will say in my home area, things look very nice. If you get outside of our area, maybe where some areas where they did have a heavier disease pressure or wasn't as favorable from a moisture standpoint, we caught a lot of timely rains in our area. There are pockets out there where the corn crop just isn't there. And that's really why we're seeing the cash market do what it's doing. It's driving and letting us know that maybe those bushels aren't there. So I think a lot of growers are very thankful for the performance that they are seeing.
10: Todd Steinacher with Acre. That's a look inside agriculture.
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16: WJBC and Beernuts present the Scott Miller Show hat. This is an embroidered baseball cap. On the front of it, the Beernuts logo and the Scott Miller Show logo. And on the back of the hat, my cartoon photo with the big mustache. This is not a contest prize. This hat is not for sale. The only way to get a Scott Miller hat is when I gift them randomly. Now, there is only one rule. You cannot ask for a hat. If you ask for one, you are restricted from receiving a hat. You are banned. You do not get a hat. WJBC, good morning. Who's this?
17: Good morning. This is your mom. I want a hat. I'm a down low.
16: Mom?
17: We won't tell anybody.
16: What is rule number one?
17: Don't ask for a hat.
16: No hat for her. WJBC and Beernuts present the Scott Miller Show hat. This is an embroidered baseball cap. On the front of it, the Beernuts logo and the Scott Miller Show logo. And on the back of the hat, my cartoon photo with the big mustache. This is not a contest prize. This hat is not for sale. The only way to get a Scott Miller hat is when I gift them randomly. Now, there is only one rule. You cannot ask for a hat. If you ask for one, you are restricted from receiving a hat. You are banned. You do not get a hat. WJBC, good morning. Who's this?
17: Good morning. This is your mom. I want a hat. I'm a down low.
16: Mom?
17: We won't tell anybody.
16: What is rule number one?
17: Don't ask for a hat.
16: No hat for her. WJBC and Beernuts present the Scott Miller Show hat. This is an embroidered baseball cap. On the front of it, the Beernuts logo and the Scott Miller Show logo. And on the back of the hat, my cartoon photo with the big mustache. This is not a contest prize. This hat is not for sale. The only way to get a Scott Miller hat is when I gift them randomly. Now, there is only one rule. You cannot ask for a hat. If you ask for one, you are restricted from receiving a hat. You are banned. You do not get a hat. WJBC, good morning. Who's this?
17: Good morning. This is your mom. I want a hat. I'm a down low.
16: Mom?
17: We won't tell anybody.
16: What is rule number one?
17: Don't ask for a hat.
16: No hat for her.
3: Today, Central Illinois native Fulton Sheen achieved a major step towards sainthood. WMBD's Cameron Main spent the day watching history unfold in St. Louis and gives us the details of the event.
5: It is no longer the venerable Archbishop Fulton Sheen. It is the blessed Archbishop Fulton Sheen. After decades of work, the late TV show star born in El Paso, Illinois, was beatified in front of 50,000 people at the Dome of America's Center. And a Washington family played a major role.
19: I just feel like it's going to be a foretaste of heaven, where we are all going to be worshiping God together and celebrating the church as a whole.
5: They were the beneficiary of a miracle, as Fulton Sheen as the intermediary, when their third son was unresponsive for 61 minutes after birth.
19: The hardest hour of our life so far for us to just naturally fall back on calling for the help of the man that I had already been asking for his help for that, for my child. And we did it because he's like a local boy, you know, like hometown pride.
5: That son, James Fulton Armstrong, carried the relic to the clergy.
19: James definitely has a devotion to Bishop Sheen.
23: I am overwhelmed with joy. I am so thankful for all the people who stepped up and helped us.
5: There's one more step before Fulton Sheen can become a saint, another miracle. But since his beatification was approved by Pope Francis in July 2019, any miracle after that point counts.
24: There's a potential healing from stage 4 cancer that resolved itself like instantaneously. That one sounds pretty good. That's a good deal.
5: Reporting in St. Louis, Cameron Main, WMBD News.
3: And at Illinois State University in Normal, President Anduve Tarhule gave his annual State of the University address yesterday. He highlighted a major issue the school could face over the next two decades. Austin Feeman reports on how tackling that problem begins now.
25: ISU President Anduve Tarhule mapped out three major challenges in his State of the University speech: demographics, economics, and technology.
26: As we look to the year ahead, I will focus my leadership on five priorities. One, student success. 2, academic excellence and relevance. 3, visibility, reputation, and national prestige. 4, a culture of innovation and agility that allows us to thrive. And 5, AI readiness.
25: These priorities will shape the future of the university as challenges are ahead with enrollment. Tarhule stated that they expect a decline in enrollment by 2040.
26: The number of traditional college-age students is declining, particularly in our state, where 96% of our undergraduate students come from.
25: Since 86% of their revenue comes from tuition, the enrollment decline will have significant financial effects. While they may be facing challenges financially, currently the university is growing, expanding into Bloomington with the College of Engineering. Bloomington Mayor Dan Brady says their expansion shows the flexibility higher education needs to have.
2: We're thrilled to have the footprint of Campus East of Illinois State University, now the School of Engineering, in Bloomington as well. And I think that just shows the adaptness and the flexibility that higher education is going to have, obviously not only here at Illinois State, but across the state of Illinois.
25: In Normal, Austin Beeman, WMBD News.
3: And staying in higher education news, Bradley University is seeing a big jump in its incoming freshman class this fall. University officials say first-year enrollment is up more than 36% compared to last year. Bradley welcomed 1,160 new students for the fall 2026 semester. Now, that includes 876 first-year students, 180 transfer students, and 104 graduate students. With more campus visits, Bradley University leaders worked this year to promote new programs and other opportunities for students.
4: Good Friday to you from the Country Financial Studio. It's time once again for RFD Illinois. I'm Delois Yonke.
10: I'm Rita Frazier. Vintage Country, one of our favorite programs that we all produce. We all take turns.
4: Yeah, it's fun to do because there's always something. It's similar categories, but they're all unique.
10: Yes.
4: Yeah.
10: Yeah.
4: So in this case, it's a classic car. Scott Baum.
10: Baum Chevrolet Buick.
4: Baum Chevrolet Buick in beautiful historic Clinton. Part of Apple and Pork Festival.
10: Yes.
4: Scott has a classic car show. This is the 20th year. So they take the inventory off the lot and they put in classic cars. So go down and buy a car this weekend and save them some work, right? So they put classic cars in. So they're going to have a raffle, and the raffle goes to, I think they're going to put a roof on a building at the fairgrounds.
10: Yes, at the 4-H park.
4: Yeah, and DeWitt and Pyatt and, the others share. And
10: yes.
4: I think they might even share that. So this car they're raffling is this 1959 Nash Metropolitan.
10: Taxi.
4: It has yellow, it's 3-speed on the tree, it's green and yellow, looks like an old taxi. And I'm like, how big were we in 1959? It's so small.
10: Yeah, when I first showed you that picture, I'm like, do you think you could sit in this, DeLoss, if you won? Could you buy a ticket?
4: Yeah, I don't know if I could. Mm. But they said it was designed as a second car, so not too much running around, but maybe just one person, like maybe a grocery getter or something. It's adorable.
10: It is.
4: Go to their Facebook page, and a raffle ticket certainly helps locally, too. So check that out. Stay with us, RFD Illinois.
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0: Kevin, back from D.C. last week, and as you told us at the end of the week when you returned home from D.C., even though there's no farm bill, you felt like there were some success stories.
7: There's always great success stories when our farmer members can sit down with their members of Congress. We also sat down with the political liaison with the White House and was able to share just point blank with them what is happening, how, and it's harming farms and what they're facing. Diesel prices are extremely high. We're constantly talking about that, which not only goes right now into direct fuel costs in the equipment that you're using, but it also drives up the price of fertilizer because most of it is derived from some type of petroleum product. All those issues, beef prices, regulations that are put in place, even things like Prop 12 that go into mandating the way people have to do things and that costs money, all those things add up. And that's been our message throughout this. And that's why we need to have a permanent five-year farm bill to update a lot of those reference prices. We're continuing to push those things and with our delegates. It's going to be difficult. We know the Senate's not going to do it here before they break for the what I'm calling the election break. When they come back, they're not going to have a lot of time. And so we're going to really put a push on making sure that we see that permanent five-year farm bill. We know that the current farm bill, one-year extension, expires on the 30th of September. We know that it's not really got any teeth in it until the end of the year. So they've got some time to play with it, but we're really going to drive that home. We're just worried that the Congress is going to do what they always do, which is kick the can down the road. It's easier to pass an extension and not think about anything. Well, we want them to stand up and be responsible. And it's very clear when we were out in D.C. that agriculture has made a loud enough noise. We've got the attention of Congress, both the Senate and the House, and saying, and the White House for that matter, that this is a true issue that needs to be addressed now. And so there's a lot of talk that this needs to be resolved, so there's a lot of attention being placed upon it.
0: Won't be too long, Kevin. We'll be talking about 10 years without a farm bill, permanent farm bill.
7: You are absolutely right, and that's ridiculous. It's time that Congress steps up and does the right thing. I know that we don't like the partisan politics. It's a part of Congress. It's part of the Hill and what goes on there. But sometimes you hopefully that they'll put that aside and actually do what's right and step up and do some things.
0: Anything else from D.C. before we focus on Springfield?
7: Nope. We just continue to do that. We should see them back here. I know our members of the House are already back, so if you see them out and about, take that time, walk up to them, thank them for all their hard work, but then push them hard on making sure that we get a farm bill with E15, Prop 12 fix. All those things need to be included in that.
0: What's at stake for the fall veto session in Springfield?
7: Well, for us, the biggest stake is we really want to see the passage of our Family Farm Preservation Act, which is our changes to the estate tax, which help with being able to pass down a farm from generation to generation. We've hit some walls with just the technicalities of getting that bill called. It's being used as a leverage point because that's the way all politics works. There's no standalone bill that passes in Springfield by itself as a revenue bill. They put them in a package. So we've got to see what that package is. Right now, it's election time. Most legislators focuses on the election. So getting them to tell us what they're going to do in veto session is a little early. So right now they're saying, well, we're not going to do much. Well, we'll see after the election what happens. But we're going to push it either during veto session, and we anticipate that they're going to probably come back in January for a few days before the new General Assembly comes in, because it'll be, once again, post-election. It's called a lame duck session. I know everyone doesn't like that term, but that's what it is, because there are some individuals who are not going to come back and don't have those strings attached that they have to answer to a constituency quite as closely as they would if they were running for election. So we'll push for it then. We really want to get this across the finish line. It's not a big ask financially for the state of Illinois, but it is a big financial ask for agriculture. So that is our priority in making sure we continue to push that, call for that. So as you see your state legislators out and about, pull them aside and just say, look, this is important. We've got to get this done. If we ask them individually, they all don't have any problems with the issue. It's just getting it in that final package, and we've got to make sure we're in that package.
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4: 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I'm Delois Yonke. Harvest progress in southern Illinois. Well, when you have as much heat as they've had for as long as they've had, crop can move along pretty quickly, and harvest can keep rolling when it doesn't rain very much, if at all. Nick Frederking, though, has some pretty good results. He's in Washington County and is an Agrigold agronomist.
9: It's kind of a flip of the script. In terms of the growing season this year, Southern Illinois got planted and off to the races much earlier, you know, than Central Illinois and North. They just caught so much more rain up there for a longer duration. Where, you know, we started planting down here in March or April this spring and never looked back for the most part. We did find both corn and soybeans that, you know, moisture is coming in much lower than you'd expect for the time of year and how fast things matured and dried down. But to that point, it hasn't really hampered yield. You know, soybean yields down here in southern Illinois have really been phenomenal for the most part. Generally speaking, I would say we're at least 10 bushel better in most spots than we've been historically. You know, where a lot of guys are used to 60 bushel beans, we're seeing a lot of 70 and 75s. In some places, I'm seeing soybean yields that I've never seen before, 90, 95. I've seen some yield monitors touching 120 for soybean yields. Really incredible. A lot of it due, I think, to the early planting and the regular moisture we received through the growing season. But then to your point, once we got into August and now into September, there's been little to no rainfall, extreme heat. And that turns a crop mature very fast. And so it's been a pretty normal visual this year to have, you know, maybe some green stems or leaves still on soybean plants, but harvesting at, you know, 9, 10, 11, 12%.
4: So people would say that it feels tough, it's harvesting tough, but hey, you know, I gotta be in here because, you know, I don't want to lose any more if these moisture numbers get even lower, I would think. Or maybe yep, even concerns about cracking or, you know, quality issues.
9: That's exactly right. Yeah, we know pretty well that the drier soybeans get in the field, the more shattered loss we have, and we do start losing bushels. So it's been a pretty important note for us to make this year, to advocate guys, get out and harvest. Even though you see some green on the plants, there's a very good chance that you're right in the money, right in the sweet spot for moisture.
4: What do you think? You can certainly make a case for early planting, but not necessarily guarantee and just say definitively, well, early planting was the key to the success this year, you know, because it may not necessarily work next year or, you know, certainly not every year.
9: Oh, boy, I'll tell you, this is a great point. Guarantees are really tough in agriculture. With that said, I would say if you're planning for 2027, early planted soybeans will generally almost always out yield later planted soybeans. And it's more than just sunlight. I could give you multiple reasons why that is, but that is a general statement. early planted soybeans will outyield the later planted soybeans. Corn, on the other hand, a little more variable. A lot of the corn planting date is really going to dictate by the environment. Did we get disease? Where did the heat happen? Did we have pollination challenges? I would say corn is a little less influenced by planting date, but soybeans, there is a definite correlation between planting date and bigger yields.
4: Nick Freder King, AgriGold agronomist in Southern Illinois, again saying that in some parts of his area, he's seeing yields that he's never seen before. Very good. All right, let's go down to Springfield and our regular report from Steve Bridge at our affiliate WMAY.
11: The Illinois Supreme Court gaveled in for the last time this month.
12: The Honorable Supreme Court of the State of Illinois.
13: Good morning, Mr. Marshall. The Supreme Court is reconvened.
11: The court took on a dozen cases in September, hearing whether or not Chicago police officers accused of serious misconduct can opt for private closed-door hearings by an arbiter rather than a public one held by the Chicago Police Board. Chicago Police Union pushed for that change in 2023, and since then, in March of 2024, a judge ruled that officers facing dismissal or suspensions of more than a year can have their disciplinary cases decided by arbitration rather than the Chicago Police Board, but those hearings must be open to the public. City of Chicago, the only attorney general, pushing for that public access to those hearings. Court justices also heard about debates from prosecutors and defense attorneys about the need for changes to the state's Pretrial Fairness Act, or broadly the elimination of cash bail. The crux of those cases was tied to how judges must address a defendant's specific threat to public safety or to be a flight risk in order to deny them pretrial release. And another hearing was centered on the constitutionality of mandatory minimum sentencing for minors. Civil rights advocates argued those statutory minimums violate constitutional provisions and prevent local judges from making more nuanced decisions when considering other factors about the offending juvenile. Reporting in Springfield, I'm Steve Bridge for the RFD Radio Network.
4: All right, almost daily news on interest rates and new superlatives. The 30-year Treasury hit its highest level yesterday since 2004. It was trading around 5.4% yesterday. The 10-year Treasury yield was hanging around its highs going back to 2007. And mortgage rates are at their highest level now in more than 2 years. Mortgage News Daily has a 19 basis point increase at 7.45%. Freddie Mac had its average at 7.03%. This is RFD Illinois.
14: With the RFD Ag Market Summary for this Friday morning, I'm Jim Taylor. Corn, beans, and Chicago wheat all finishing Thursday slightly lower. December corn closing 527.5, down 1.5. March corn down 2, 541.5. May corn 548.25, down 2.5. November beans closing 1317.5, down 0.5. January beans down 1.75, 1332. March beans 1339.75, down 2.75. December wheat closing 707, down 1.5. March wheat down 2.75, 721.5. May wheat 728.25, down 3.75. October bean meal 376.10. That's up 580. And October bean oil on Thursday 66.93, down 32 cents. Current electronic overnight trading. December corn down 9.5. March corn down 9.5. May corn 539, down 9.25. November beans in the overnight down 13.25. January beans down 13.25, and March beans 13.27, down 12.75. December wheat in the overnight down 15, March wheat down 13.75, May wheat 7.14.75, down 13.5. Outside markets this morning, December Brent crude oil down 229.97.93. The December gold contract is up $34.43.32 even. Livestock trade from Thursday, September feeders 337.62, up $1.10. October feeder cattle 331.75, down $1.57. October live cattle 219.07, down $1.85. December live cattle 221.10, down $1.25. October lean hogs 79.20, down 67 cents. December lean hogs down 85 cents, 69.47. Cash livestock, walnut livestock auction steers 220 the top. Illinois direct barrels and gilts trading $2 lower on Thursday, 53.263. And this is the RFD Radio Network.
1: This is Early Morning Weather Report for Friday from meteorologist Paul Otto for listeners on the RFD Radio Network. Along with the low clouds that have been around all week with only a few peaks of sunshine, now we're receiving mid and high-level cloudiness, call it reinforcements, from an approaching system from the plains that'll be responsible for light, maybe a tenth, possibly two-tenths of an inch amounts of rain, only for the western half of the state, and arriving as soon as late this afternoon along the Mississippi River and western portions of the state, and staying only for the first half of the weekend, as it should dry up by late Sunday morning. And it looks like even eastern portions of the state may not even see a drop from this. And in between these small amounts expected early this weekend are more hefty rainfall totals towards the middle of next week. And we will, though, finally be greeted with some full sunshine for an entire day on Monday and the first half of Tuesday if you're in one of the counties over the eastern portion of the state. And these days also then coincide with temperatures finally briefly returning back to normal. Rainfall will continue to be below normal until the final hours of day 5 of the short-range forecast, and the eastern half of the state will still not be seeing a drop of rain until we get probably to day 6. Mid-range forecast period for the 30th of September through October the 4th. At first, a pretty impressive wind and rainmaker for this period will get started on the Thames side over northern parts of the state with a thin line of showers and thunderstorms. Then a slight break in the action on Wednesday and Wednesday night and next week before the wind and rain does come back in full force with a deepening area low pressure over the eastern Rockies and western plains. And that piece of energy will then pull through the entire region over the course of next Thursday during the daylight hours. And then Thursday evening and Friday statewide, likely bring in 1 to 2 inches of rain. This has been Freeze Notice. Meteorologist Paul Otto for the RFD Radio Network.
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4: That's all the time we have for RFD Illinois.
0: There are a lot of things that we get feedback on. One of them is the conversations we've had around Prairie Farms cottage cheese.
4: Oh, yeah.
0: We all agree it's the best. Mm-hmm. I've talked about it several times. Rock Kashnig, well-known, popular Henry County farmer. He actually did a taste test. He run. I don't know what his other two categories were, but he said, yes, indeed, Prairie Farms is the champion.
4: Fascinating.
0: It is, isn't it?
4: Wow. Taste test on cottage cheese. All right, good deal. Thanks for joining us. I'm Dolores Yonke.
0: I'm Rita Frazier. Have a great day.
18: I'll
16: God. U.S. Olympians do it, your neighbor's kid does it, and yes, it's the only socially acceptable way to carry a sword, fencing. No, not the kind that keeps dogs in. This is the Olympic and Paralympic sport for all ages. Fencing is fun, safe, and welcoming. 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
18: 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This is the voice.

0: and a repaving project along part of the Constitution Trail in Normal is expected to start next week. The project includes repaving the trail from the south entrance to Fairview Park at Adelaide Street to Heartland Community College at Millennial Boulevard along the Collegiate Branch. Those using the trail should look out for work crews, follow posted closure and detour signs, and be careful when traveling through the area. More news updates 24/7 on CIProud.com. 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
10: I'm your local weather authority meteorologist Molly Naisland. A stray shower possible for our Friday morning, especially partly sunny skies, temperatures right into the upper 60s. Partly cloudy overnight and quiet with temperatures returning to the middle 50s. Partly cloudy and overall a very pleasant day on Saturday. High temperatures in the upper 60s and low 70s. You can find more weather updates 24/7 on CIProud.com.
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0: FM 102.1 AM 1230 WJBC. The Scott Miller Show is on the radio for a Friday morning. It is the 25th of September. It is 9:25, or some may say 9:25. It's Dolly Parton Day today. I'll tell you more about that coming up. Friday, September 25th, 10 minutes past 6 a.m., partly sunny, cool again with highs in the upper 60s. Slight chance for light rain. It's a beautiful 58 degrees right now at WJBC. We made it through another broadcast week. We made it through another week. Here we are, wrapping it up. Hard to believe we're knocking on October's door. I've said it before, this year has gone by quickly. It's odd to me, but hey, here we are. We're all living in it one day at a time. Hey, I want to take a moment out to offer a congratulations on an incredible career. Congrats to former WJBCer and current WGLT senior reporter Charlie Schlenker on his retirement. Charlie started here at WJBC and then moved on over to WGLT and has done great things over there. So on behalf of WJBC, thank you for your dedication, your integrity, and your countless stories that you've shared with us over the years. And we wish you a long, happy, and well-deserved retirement filled with relaxation, new adventures, and zero deadlines. Congrats on a great career, Charlie. You know, this world of media is so interesting. We've talked openly and honestly about the changes. You've witnessed them. You've experienced them. You have shared your displeasure with some of the changes that have happened in media over the years. You know, growing up when I was on the radio, it was rare, very rare, that you would ever mention a competitor's call letters or dial position on the radio. You know, we're all one business, but we're all competing for your ears. And back in the day, I mean, it was just a no-no. You in the field, in the broadcast field, if we were covering the same story, of course you are polite and respectful to your fellow radio brethren. But on the radio, this is the only radio station that exists. There are no other radio stations in this community. That's the way that it used to be. There is one and only, and it's WJBC. Now, WGLT, I haven't worked there, but I would assume they also have treated themselves as number one. We are the most important. We are the leader. We are handling our business. There's no one else out there. We've got this. But as the media landscape has changed, and it has been spread so thin because of so many different media outlets. And I know some of you are saying, well, what do you mean media outlets? Like, I've always listened to JBC. I've never moved away from JBC. You all have made changes and I'm sticking with you. JBC media, what do you mean thin? Well, advertisers, the people that pay the bills, have many more options on how and where to spend their money. You know, back in the day, you had to choose what radio station you were going to advertise on, what TV station you were going to advertise on, what newspaper you were going to advertise on. That was it. And then social media entered the world and websites entered the world. You know, there are companies that spend no money on media advertising in a traditional sense. They're spending their own money using Facebook ads and things like that. So now I think in today's day and age, when the media landscape has been spread so thin that I don't mind mentioning WGLT, which is an NPR affiliate on the campus of Illinois State University, because we are all working as hard as we can with limited staff and limited resources and a community that we love. So to acknowledge publicly someone that has put in so many decades in this community to make it a better place, I have no problem mentioning what is a competitor of ours, because Charlie deserves a tip of the hat. He's had an incredible career that started right here. And what he's done at GLT over the years has been fantastic for this community. So it feels weird. The young man inside of me, deep down inside of this cold, dead heart, to mention another radio station on this radio station. But the world has changed. It's not old school anymore, at least from this vantage point. Hey, if you're looking for a reason to celebrate today, it's If You See Something, Say Something Awareness Day. It's Binge Day. It's Hug a Vegetarian Day. It's Love Note Day. It's Math Storytelling Day. That's my least favorite day ever. It's Bakery Day. It's Brave Day. It's Comic Book Day. It's Cooking Day. It's Crab Meat Newberg Day. It's Food Service Employees Day. It's Lobster Day. It's One Hit Wonder Day. It's Open the Magic Day. It's Quesadilla Day. It's Research Administrator Day. Tune-Up Day. It's Native American Day. It's Save the Koala Day. It's Sport Purple for Platelets Day. It's World Dream Day. And it's World Pharmacist Day. Boy, there is a lot to celebrate today. Which one of those resonates with me? Well, I love a quesadilla. You can't go wrong with a quesadilla. It's National Cooking Day. I love to cook. But as I was reading them, the one that sort of gave me a little bit of a hair standing up on the back of my neck feeling was National Food Service Employees Day. Now, there are lots of Food Service Employees Day that keep us fed through drive-thrus and restaurants here in the community, but when I say the term Food Service Employees Day, I think of the lunch lady. I think of the lunch lady at Palos South Junior High. She was just the nicest woman ever. I don't remember her name. She was a larger woman. She had brown curly hair, and she was just like a loving, polite, friendly, nice lady. I just remember she stands out in my mind. So for Food Service Employees Day, tip of the hat to all of you, but a special tip of the hat to all of the lunch ladies in our community that serve lunch to the students, from the littles to the bigs and beyond. Hey, I want to let you know that the Salvation Army is having a coat drive benefiting Safe Harbor. They've teamed up with two men in a truck, and there's going to be collection boxes over at Keg Grove Brewing in Bloomington, INB Bank in Bloomington, R&R Automotive in Bloomington Meat. So if you've got a coat, a new coat, a gently used coat, any size is great, small, medium, large, extra large, 2X, 3X, 4X. 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They would appreciate it. 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No adult clothing. They will only accept adult coats and shoes. They'll accept children's clothing, but they need donations of large bags as well. If you have large bags you'd like to donate, drop those off because they could use them for their customers. And then the big sale date, Friday, October 2nd, it's $5 to get in. The sale goes from 4 to 6 p.m., 2 hours on Friday, October 2nd. And then Saturday, October 3rd, free entry, 8 a.m. to noon at First Presbyterian Church of Normal at 2000 East College Avenue. 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We'll take a break. We'll come back. We'll celebrate birthdays next.
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0: Celebrating birthdays today on this 25th of September, it's Bella Ramsey's birthday from The Last of Us. She's 23. Donald Glover, the actor and rapper's 43. T.I., the rapper's 46 today. Catherine Zeta-Jones is 57. Will Smith, the actor and rapper, is 58.

a couple of guys. They were up to no good. Started making trouble in my neighborhood. Happy birthday to Will Smith. Scottie Pippen is 61 today. Heather Locklear, 65. Mark Hamill, 75 today. Patsy from Happy Days. Anson Williams, 76.

0: Cheryl Teagues, the model, 79. After Michael Douglas is 82. We'll take a break. We'll come back. Tech Trends and WJBC News is on the way.
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7: 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It's AI versus AI in cybersecurity.
8: Threat actors, they're using AI to power their attacks.
7: Hyatt Gello is the Executive Vice President of Microsoft Security.
8: We saw them evolving from AI used to assist them about a year ago to then building campaigns that could run like 90% with AI and they were directing, to now some of those attacks are fully autonomous.
7: And that has Microsoft offering new ways for security professionals to guard their cyber borders with what it's calling the Integrated Security Operations Center in Microsoft Defender. The aim? 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
8: Bringing the agents into that experience, so the AI-powered defenses, so that the humans plus the agent can act on the same context.
7: With Tech Trends, I'm Brian Clark, ABC News.
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12: Yesterday, Central Illinois native Fulton Sheen achieved a major step toward sainthood. WMBD's Cameron Main spent the day watching history unfold in St. Louis and gives us the details of the event.
13: It is no longer the venerable Archbishop Fulton Sheen. It is the blessed Archbishop Fulton Sheen. After decades of work, the late TV show star born in El Paso, Illinois, was beatified in front of 50,000 people at the Dome of America's Center. And a Washington family played a major role.
14: I just feel like it's going to be a foretaste of heaven, where we are all going to be worshiping God together and celebrating the church as a whole.
13: They were the beneficiary of a miracle, as Fulton Sheen as the intermediary, when their third son was unresponsive for 61 minutes after birth.
14: The hardest hour of our life so far for us to just naturally fall back on calling for the help of the man that I had already been asking for his help for that, for my child. And we did it because he's like a local boy, you know, like hometown pride.
13: That son, James Fulton Armstrong, carried the relic to the clergy.
14: James definitely has a devotion to Bishop Sheen.
15: I am overwhelmed with joy. I am so thankful for all the people who stepped up and helped us.
13: There's one more step before Fulton Sheen can become a saint. Another miracle. But since his beatification was approved by Pope Francis in July 2019, any miracle after that point counts.
16: There's a potential healing from stage 4 cancer that resolved itself like instantaneously. That one sounds pretty good. That's a good deal.
13: Reporting in St. Louis, Cameron Main, WMBD News.
12: And at Illinois State University in Normal, President Anduve Tarhule gave his annual State of the University address yesterday. He highlighted a major issue the school could face over the next two decades. Austin Feeman reports on how tackling that problem begins now.
17: ISU President Anduve Tarhule mapped out three major challenges in his State of the University speech: demographics, economics, and technology.
18: As we look to the year ahead, I will focus my leadership on five priorities. 1, student success. 2, academic excellence and relevance. 3, visibility, reputation, and national prestige. 4, a culture of innovation and agility that allows us to thrive. And 5, AI readiness.
17: These priorities will shape the future of the university as challenges are ahead with enrollment. Tarhule stated that they expect a decline in enrollment by 2040.
18: The number of traditional college-age students is declining, particularly in our state, where 96% of our undergraduate students come from.
17: Since 86% of their revenue comes from tuition, the enrollment decline will have significant financial effects. While they may be facing challenges financially, currently the university is growing, expanding into Bloomington with the College of Engineering. Bloomington Mayor Dan Brady says their expansion shows the flexibility higher education needs to have.
19: We're thrilled to have the footprint in campus east of Illinois State University, now the School of Engineering in Bloomington as well. And I think that just shows the adaptness and the flexibility that higher education is going to have, obviously not only here at Illinois State, but across the state of Illinois.
17: In Normal, Austin Feeman, WMBD News.
12: And staying in higher education news, Bradley University is seeing a big jump in its incoming freshman class this fall. University officials say first-year enrollment is up more than 36% compared to last year. Bradley welcomed 1,160 new students for the fall 2026 semester. Now, that includes 876 first-year students, 180 transfer students, and 104 graduate students. With more campus visits, Bradley University leaders worked this year to promote new programs and other opportunities for students. From your WMBD-TV newsroom, I'm Brianna Rittman.
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21: 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The White Sox beat the Royals 9-1. Sox and Rockies at 6:40. Let's see. Thursday night football. Falcons beat the Packers. Bears will take on the Eagles Monday night. College football. Illinois State Redbirds take on Northern Iowa Saturday at 4 p.m. Illinois Wesleyan Titans will play Wheaton at 1 p.m. on Saturday.
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22: I'm your local weather authority meteorologist Molly Naisland. A stray shower possible for our Friday morning, especially partly sunny skies, temperatures right into the upper 60s. Partly cloudy overnight and quiet with temperatures returning to the middle 50s. Partly cloudy and overall a very pleasant day on Saturday, high temperatures in the upper 60s and low 70s. You can find more weather updates 24/7 on CIProud.com.
21: 58 degrees right now at WJBC. Set your alarms for Tuesday mornings. Tune in right here to the Scott Miller Show during the 7 o'clock hour to catch me dishing out tasty details on Little Beaver Brewery's featured menu item of the week. Listen closely. That early morning knowledge is your golden ticket. When the 9 o'clock hour rolls around, I'll put your memory to the test with a pop quiz on that exact item. Be the ninth caller with the correct answer. You'll pick up $25 in Lil Beaver Bucks. It's the Lil Beaver Tuesday hookup right here on WJBC. Hey, Weird Al Yankovic has joined a new club, that of iconic musicians granted astronomical immortality. The International Astronomical Union has approved an asteroid designation honoring the parody singer, known for songs including Yoda and slime creatures from outer space. Well, previously identified as 14331, a mile-wide space rock discovered in 1981 in the main asteroid belt between Mars and Jupiter will hereafter be known as Al Yankovic. Planetary scientist Allison McGraw led the push for the name and surprised Yankovic with a commemorative plaque backstage before his show in Tucson last Sunday. The asteroid shares celestial company with other musically named space rocks like 17059, also known as Elvis, 17473, known as Freddie Mercury, 249516, known as Aretha, 10731, known as Dolly Parton, and there are multiple Beatles-themed rocks. Congratulations to Weird Al Yankovic. There is now an asteroid named Al Yankovic. Congratulations!
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29: 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In fact, they can probably run circles around you with ChatGPT, Claude, Perplexity, and any of the others. 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
21: All right, start your morning with a cup of ambition. It's officially Dolly Parton Day, 9/25, also said as 9/25. Communities around the world are honoring the Queen of Country. The date serves as a clever nod to her iconic anthem, 9/5. Though the world mourned her passing last month at the age of 80, Parton's massive legacy as a musician, an actress, a humanitarian, and a businesswoman lives on. From dusting off your glitziest outfit to donating to a children's literacy cause or raising a pink drink, today is all about celebrating Dolly Parton's legendary life.

0: Happy 925 Day. It's Dolly Parton Day. Hey, Dolly Parton's last ever vocal recording features on U2's upcoming album. It's due out November 13th. Parton, who died in August at age 80, recorded the duet with Bono in June. The album closing track called Torn was co-written with Snow Patrol's Johnny McDade. Bono said when she got ill, she got out of her bed to sing this song. He said, I can't even listen to it now. Dolly Parton's final vocal performance appears on a new U2 album. We'll take a break. We'll come back. News coming up.
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9: Sold at gas stations and convenience stores around the country, often marketed as an energy stimulant or mood booster. But health officials say that kratom can pose some serious health risks, including even death. Kratom comes from tree leaves and is often packaged into capsules and powders. It can cause both stimulant or sedative effects and can lead to psychotic symptoms. Data from America's Poison Center showing nearly 5,000 calls for kratom so far this year. That's more than double than what was seen last year. What concerns health officials most is that kratom is not a regulated drug. It doesn't undergo any FDA review, so dosages and the exact compounds in the bottle are unknown. Earlier this year, the DEA, through an emergency ruling, placed some of the synthetic versions of kratom on the Schedule 1 list. That's on par with drugs like heroin. People have reported symptoms of confusion, rapid heart rates, hallucinations, and even seizures. Health officials now warning to stay away from these products, and if you do experience an adverse reaction, to call your local poison control center. with your medical.
0: 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It comes from WMBD-TV meteorologist Molly Naslin. Partly sunny and cool again with highs in the upper 60s. Slight chance for light rain today. 59 degrees at JBC.
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0: WJBC and Beer Nuts present the Scott Miller Show hat. This is an embroidered baseball cap. On the front of it, the Beer Nuts logo and the Scott Miller Show logo. And on the back of the hat, my cartoon photo with the big mustache. This is not a contest prize. This hat is not for sale. The only way to get a Scott Miller hat is when I gift them randomly. Now, there is only one rule. You cannot ask for a hat. If you ask for one, you are restricted from receiving a hat. You are banned. You do not get a hat. WJBC, good morning. Who's this?
1: Good morning. This is your mom. I want a hat. I'm a down low.
0: Mom?
1: We won't tell anybody.
0: What is rule number one?
2: Don't ask for a hat.
0: No hat for her.
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4: The family of Nolan Wells released the findings of the state medical examiner's autopsy into his death on Horn Island off the Mississippi coast while he was celebrating the July 4th holiday with a large group of people. The circumstances are still unknown, and ABC's Aaron Katursky says,
5: "Now, there is no statute of limitations on homicide cases in Mississippi, so if evidence ever arises suggesting something other than an accidental drowning, the grand jury would consider it. There is no evidence pointing in any other direction, though, right now."
4: Two people were arrested in connection to a hazing incident at an unrecognized fraternity off campus of the University of Wisconsin. Police say they found 30 men covered in food and condiments in the basement of the Alpha Epsilon Pi fraternity. Police Captain Kip Hartman said,
6: "A thermostat in the room was set to 81 degrees, creating a hot and humid environment. Officers declared the event unlawful, and everyone was escorted outside."
4: A Michigan woman's out of a job because of AI, which did not take her job, but Jane Smith posted an AI photo of herself and family members wearing Lake America sweatshirts. She says it was not a political statement, even though that's the name President Trump ordered Lake Ontario changed to. Her credit union employer did not think it was funny. She's fired, Smith told ABC 12 in Flint.
7: "We never had actual sweatshirts. We never wore sweatshirts. I am not a person that would ever want to offend or hurt anybody."
4: I'm Brian Clark, ABC News.
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9: The president of Illinois State University giving his annual State of the University address yesterday. This year's remarks focused on 5 different priorities: student success, academic excellence, visibility, cultural change, and AI readiness. He pointed out the College of Education has seen a 7% enrollment boost. Almost 5,600 degrees were also awarded over the last year. And Governor Pritzker is sharing new details on who he wants to see in his newly formed artificial intelligence cabinet. The formation of the cabinet comes after the governor signed the Illinois AI Safety Act into law in June. Governor Pritzker said he expects the cabinet to be a mix of state agencies plus experts in the field and those studying AI in academia. And a repaving project along part of the Constitution Trail in Normal is expected to start next week. The project includes repaving the trail from the south entrance to Fairview Park at Adelaide Street to Heartland Community College at Millennial Boulevard along the Collegiate Branch. Those using the trail should look out for work crews, follow posted closure and detour signs, and be careful when traveling through the area. More news updates 24/7 on CIProud.com. 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
7: I'm your local weather authority meteorologist Molly Naisland. A stray shower possible for our Friday morning, especially partly sunny skies, temperatures right into the upper 60s. Partly cloudy overnight and quiet with temperatures returning to the middle 50s. Partly cloudy and overall a very pleasant day on Saturday. High temperatures in the upper 60s and low 70s. You can find more weather updates 24/7 on CIProud.com.
8: 59 degrees right now at JBC.
9: We love McLean County. Sure, it's 90% wind and 10% gossip, but it's our wind and gossip. 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
10: 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Scott Miller hanging out on your radio. Hey, the Prairie Pride Coalition has a big celebration. They're opening up their brand new community space on October 2nd. The president of Prairie Pride Coalition, Dave Bentland, joins me in studio. Good morning, sir.
11: Good morning, Scott.
10: You were in here months ago announcing that you finally found a brick-and-mortar home. Are you excited? Are you happy? Are you ready?
11: We are. We're anticipating what the changes it'll make with our organization and in the community. It'll increase our visibility greatly, provide more of our services, make them more available to the population. So, yes, we're looking forward to it.
10: So Prairie Pride Coalition's been serving the community for 31 years without this permanent home base. What does having that dedicated physical doorstep in downtown Bloomington mean for the organization and for the people you serve?
11: Well, I think in these times, one of the things that we keep trying to do is remain visible. And up until this point, we have not had a physical space, and we've not had that visibility that is so important to remind people that we are in the community, that we're here offering services and awareness and education. So I think having a physical space where we have regular open hours will help us do that.
10: In the press release, you mentioned that a community needs assessment last year strongly highlighted the demand for a safe, welcoming space. What specific needs did people express, and how does that location on Main Street fill those gaps?
11: Well, yes, there was a lot of feedback from the assessment saying that they wanted a community space available. It's difficult to find free space for groups to meet. And we have a number of groups, both social and support groups, in the community. And it's sometimes can be really challenging to find a safe, neutral space where they can meet and feel comfortable and welcomed. So part of the goal of this space is to offer them those spaces so that they can have a warm, welcoming environment. They'll feel safe, and they can prosper.
8: So for listeners planning to stop by the grand opening on October 2nd, walk us through the new setup. What can visitors expect when they step inside?
11: Sure. Well, we have a front reception area that's going to have all of our information on display, all of our brochures, our information cards, giant bulletin board. We have two large front windows that face the street. We're getting some artwork prepared to be installed on those front windows in time for the grand opening. Then people will step back into an exhibit space. It's a hallway that will have a rotating exhibit of different photos and artwork. We have a curator who's volunteering to help us with that. Then we have two meeting spaces. One is a formal conference room meeting space, and that'll be for more formal types of meetings. But then we have a larger, more informal lounge type of space, and that'll be for some of the social groups that get together and that come to the space to meet.
8: So you mentioned rotating art exhibits. How can local creators submit their work to be featured in this space?
11: Well, if they contact us at Prairie Pride Coalition, it'd be info@ppc-il.org, and then we will get them in touch with our curator, and they can discuss the possibilities.
8: You mentioned that several local groups are holding meetings there. What types of programming and meetings and services will be utilizing that space, and how can other groups get involved?
11: Sure. Example of some of the groups, our local chapter of PFLAG, Parents, Friends, and Family of Lesbians and Gays, are going to start meeting in our space. We have a transgender group. We have two transgender groups that are meeting in our space. One is a Bible study group. So, a variety of different groups. Later this month, we'll have a smart recovery group that's aimed toward the LGBTQ+ community that'll begin meeting in our space. So if anybody's interested in learning more about how to reserve space, they can come to our grand opening on Friday, the 2nd of October, or they can contact us at that email address.
8: So why was downtown Bloomington the right fit for this space, and what has the reaction been from neighboring local businesses and community members at this point?
11: Well, after the community needs assessment last year, we decided that we wanted to focus on downtown because there are a lot of progressive businesses downtown. Of course, the Bistro is downtown, which is our local LGBTQ+ bar, and it's also where we hold our Pride Fest every year. So over the years, we've had a variety of businesses that have moved to downtown that are very supportive of the LGBTQ+ community, and they have created a very welcoming, safe neighborhood for LGBTQ people. So it was just natural that we sort of honed in on that area to find a space.
8: Dave Bentland joins me in studio, president of the Prairie Pride Coalition. They've got a brand new community space. Grand opening is happening October 2nd. There has already been a lot of interest in volunteering. What roles will those volunteers fill? And can people expect, like, orientations? Are there regular office hours? What can you tell me?
11: Yes, we have not determined the specific office hours yet, but we are gathering a list of potential volunteers, and they'll be fully vetted. You know, they'll go through an orientation, background check, things like that, and they will help us keep that space open, because it's wonderful to have a space downtown, but if we don't have volunteers to staff it, it's not very helpful to the community.
8: And will this be a Monday through Friday 9 to 5 sort of office hours, or yet to be determined?
11: Probably yet to be determined. I think we'll at least have some office hours also on the weekends, because that's when more people will be available, like especially during farmers market times and things like that.
8: You noted that in challenging times, your presence in the community is needed more than ever. How do you hope this new space elevates visibility and support in Bloomington Normal over the coming years?
11: You know, I hope it's a statement that we are a part of the community, and that oftentimes we're not always as visible as other minority communities here in Bloomington Normal, but I hope that this will show people that we have a home base, that we have a space in the community, and that we have resources available, and they'll be more readily available as a result of this space.
8: What do you say to the person that's listening right now that says, why do we need to know about this Prairie Pride Coalition grand opening? Why are you having them on the radio?
11: Well, you know, there's always arguments about what percentage of the population LGBTQ people make up. But at the end of the day, almost every family has an LGBTQ member in it. And so spreading our information and awareness and education and visibility is important in a number of ways. So it's important to a lot of people. I mean, we'll get a lot of allies that'll come through the space on Friday, and they'll come through when we're during our open hours. So it's not just an LGBTQ thing. It's about our allies. It's about people we work with. It's about our friends. It's about our neighbors. It will appeal to a wide variety of people.
8: Well, you've got the grand opening October 2nd. Where can people learn more information about the grand opening and about the new space?
11: Sure. Well, we have a Facebook page. We have an Instagram page. Probably our website is the best location. That's www.ppc-il.org. We have a calendar of all of our events there.
8: Dave, it's always good to see you. Thanks for coming in.
11: Thanks, Scott.
8: All right. 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
17: Your political insights from ABC News. A federal judge blocked President Trump's attempt to bar CNN, MS Now, and Politico from the White House complex.
18: The judge says that the White House has to allow these outlets in to restore their access with their hard passes, just as they were before that ban went into effect on Saturday morning.
17: ABC's Karen Travers. Hours later, those credentials were reinstated, only for some reporters to be later denied access to the arrival line at the state dinner for China's President Xi. New Jersey Governor Mikey Sherrill calling on Lieutenant Governor Dale Caldwell to resign after an investigation found credible evidence of sexual harassment. Caldwell has denied all wrongdoing. A little-known federal historic preservation agency said it's giving up on trying to get Virginia and Washington, D.C. on board behind plans for President Trump's triumphal arch. It indicates the administration will move forward with the project anyway. The advisory council's leadership and members all appointed by President Trump. Dave Packer, ABC News.
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8: 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Hey, researchers have long debated why years seem to pass faster as people get older. And three competing theories still divide scientists. The oldest explanation, proposed by a French philosopher in 1877, says it's purely mathematical. Each year becomes a smaller fraction of total life. A second theory suggests routine leaves fewer memorable markers, compressing time and memory. However, a new study in memory and cognition, testing 120 adults aged 20 to 91, found no link between memory volume and perceived time speed, undermining that idea. Instead, reduced ability to encode new memories correlated most strongly with faster felt time. A third theory from Duke University suggests slowing visual processing in aging may be responsible. No single explanation has been confirmed. As you get older, it seems like time moves faster. Saw something else that made me chuckle. It's interesting, and it's something you'd never think you'd hear about. A new study warns that human activity at Mount Everest melts approximately 2,500 tons of ice and snow annually. Researchers studying one of the glaciers found that fuel burned across roughly 1,600 tents during the 2023 spring season consumed over 824 gas canisters, 18,000 liters of kerosene, and 5,000 liters of gas. Combined with heat from human urine, total energy output reached 849,000 megajoules. Climbers produce around 6,000 liters of urine daily, which is discharged directly onto the glacier, melting an estimated 154 tons of ice per season alone. Climbers' urine and fuel are melting Mount Everest. Who would have thunk? Interesting. You learn something new every day, huh?
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7: Yesterday, Central Illinois native Fulton Sheen achieved a major step towards sainthood. WMBD's Cameron Main spent the day watching history unfold in St. Louis and gives us the details of the event.
10: It is no longer the venerable Archbishop Fulton Sheen. It is the blessed Archbishop Fulton Sheen. After decades of work, the late TV show star born in El Paso, Illinois, was beatified in front of 50,000 people at the Dome of America's Center. And a Washington family played a major role.
11: I just feel like it's going to be a foretaste of heaven, where we are all going to be worshiping God together and celebrating the church as a whole.
10: They were the beneficiary of a miracle, as Fulton Sheen as the intermediary, when their third son was unresponsive for 61 minutes after birth.
11: The hardest hour of our life so far for us to just naturally fall back on calling for the help of the man that I had already been asking for his help for that, for my child. And we did it because he's like a local boy, you know, like hometown pride.
10: That son, James Fulton Armstrong, carried the relic to the clergy.
11: James definitely has a devotion to Bishop Sheen.
12: I am overwhelmed with joy. I am so thankful for all the people who stepped up and helped us.
10: There's one more step before Fulton Sheen can become a saint. Another miracle. But since his beatification was approved by Pope Francis in July 2019, any miracle after that point counts.
14: There's a potential healing from stage 4 cancer that resolved itself like instantaneously. That one sounds pretty good. That's a good deal.
10: Reporting in St. Louis, Cameron Main, WMBD News.
7: And at Illinois State University in Normal, President Anduve Tarhule gave his annual State of the University address yesterday. He highlighted a major issue the school could face over the next two decades. Austin Feeman reports on how tackling that problem begins now.
25: ISU President Anduve Tarhule mapped out three major challenges in his State of the University speech: demographics, economics, and technology.
28: As we look to the year ahead, I will focus my leadership on five priorities. 1, student success. 2, academic excellence and relevance. 3, visibility, reputation, and national prestige. 4, a culture of innovation and agility that allows us to thrive. And 5, AI readiness.
25: These priorities will shape the future of the university as challenges are ahead with enrollment. Tarhule stated that they expect a decline in enrollment by 2040.
28: The number of traditional college-age students is declining, particularly in our state, where 96% of our undergraduate students come from.
25: Since 86% of their revenue comes from tuition, the enrollment decline will have significant financial effects. While they may be facing challenges financially, currently the university is growing, expanding into Bloomington with the College of Engineering. Bloomington Mayor Dan Brady says their expansion shows the flexibility higher education needs to have.
29: We're thrilled to have the footprint in campus east of Illinois State University, now the School of Engineering, in Bloomington as well. And I think that just shows the adaptness and the flexibility that higher education is going to have, obviously not only here at Illinois State, but across the state of Illinois.
25: In Normal, Austin Feeman, WMBD News.
7: And staying in higher education news, Bradley University is seeing a big jump in its incoming freshman class this fall. University officials say first-year enrollment is up more than 36% compared to last year. Bradley welcomed 1,160 new students for the fall 2026 semester. Now, that includes 876 first-year students, 180 transfer students, and 104 graduate students. With more campus visits, Bradley University leaders worked this year to promote new programs and other opportunities for students. From your WMBD-TV newsroom, I'm Brianna Rittman.
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4: 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Sox and Rockies at 6:40. Thursday Night Football. Falcons beat the Packers 35-14. The Bears will take on the Eagles Monday night. 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
8: I'm your local weather authority meteorologist Molly Naisland. A stray shower possible for our Friday morning, especially partly sunny skies, temperatures right into the upper 60s. Partly cloudy overnight and quiet, with temperatures returning to the middle 50s. Partly cloudy and overall a very pleasant day on Saturday. High temperatures in the upper 60s and low 70s. You can find more weather updates 24/7 on CIProud.com.
4: 59 degrees right now at WJBC. 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Proceeds from this year's registration and sponsorship go to four local charities, including Brightpoint, Lifelong Access, Fellowship of Christian Athletes, and East Bay Camp. Last year, they raised $30,000. Cumulative, over the past four previous years, they've raised $78,000. This year, they will officially clear $100,000 of impact after this year's event. Nearly 350 participants, 48 teams from all over Central Illinois. It's all going down this Saturday, the 5th annual Volleypalooza.
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4: 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Phone lines are open. WJBC, good morning. Who's this?
13: Hey, good morning. It's Norma.
4: Hey, Norma, what's going on?
13: Hey, I have a question, and I don't know who it needs to go to, but you may be aware that sometimes when you're driving south, from South Main Street to North, like Bloomington into Normal, once you hit one green light, you hit all the rest. but the last few days they've been out of sync. And I don't know. But I know it's stupid, right?
4: It's so funny you bring this up, because depending on what time I drive to work, if I don't hit snooze and I move with a purpose in the morning, when I leave, the lights are all green on my way to work. They're all green. I never hit the brake. We go, go, go. Now, if I am lackadaisical and hit snooze twice and I leave at a certain time, for the past week, I've caught every single stoplight on my way to work.
13: So what's happened?
4: I don't know. I mean, I don't know if, they went in a, like, they are on timers. Like, you know, that is to help curtail speeding. They know how long it should take you to get from one intersection to the other, and they don't want it to be nonstop green light so somebody can just floor it and plow through town and maybe hit pedestrians and all that. So they are timed. And I noticed that if you hit the first green light, you'll hit the rest of them. It may be turning green right as you approach the intersection, but it's all timed out. So you're.
13: But the last few days, it's not. It's not, because I know what you're talking about, uh-huh, the traffic and all that. Uh-huh. But no, it's not.
4: And it's bothering you.
13: It is bothering me, because I like that I can just go. They call it, well, I've heard it called the green wave, and you just go.
4: Uh-huh.
13: And now it's. I have to stop.
4: I mean, I'm sorry for your inconvenience, but it's for all of our safety. Yeah, I don't all know. Right. If somebody knows, if somebody's listening and they know, if anybody with the city's listening, they can call in and weigh in, or maybe when I have somebody on, I will ask them the next time they're in, okay?
13: Thanks. Yeah, because something changed. Something's different.
4: That's so funny. All right, have a great one.
13: You too.
4: Okay, bye-bye. 829-2345, 829-2345. Phone lines are open. JBC, good morning. Who's this?
2: This is Janice.
4: Hey, Janice, turn your radio down in the background. What can I do for you?
2: I just did. I need to mail some books to my little nephew, and I'm wondering, isn't there a special way you can mail books for cheaper than normal?
4: Yeah, if you just go to the post office and you let them know you would like the media mail rate. Now, you can't have anything else in there. It just needs to be media. It could be a CD, it could be a DVD, it could be a VHS, it could be books, but that's it. No T-shirt or a sweater or a hat. Let them know it's media mail, and you'll get a discounted rate.
2: Excellent. Right. Excellent. Do they have to see it?
4: Or nope.
2: Can I bring it in a box?
4: You can bring it in a box. Tell them it's media mail.
2: Perfect. Thank you so much.
4: Have a great day. Bye-bye. JB, somebody was calling. They hung up. Call me back. Phone lines are open. 829-2345. I was just going to the next call, and they were impatient, and they hung up. Phone lines are open. 309-829-2345. I would love to talk to you for issues and answers. If you have a problem, we have a solution. 829-2345. And that media mail, you know, it's cheaper, but it's not insanely cheaper. But hey, it is cheaper if you're just going to mail some form of media to someone. Phone lines are open. Call me now. JBC, good morning. Who's this?
15: Hi, this is Sue.
4: Hey, what can I do for you, Sue?
15: Okay, so speaking of traffic, is there a separate law for motorcycles and crotch rockets?
4: Well, no.
15: I mean, between motorcycles and crotch rockets, because motorcyclists, I get it. They have, I know they know the law, but these people on these crotch rockets, they think they can ride the center line, they can...
4: Well,
15: weave in and out, and it just drives me nuts.
4: Yeah, no, there's no separate law, but my stereotypical assumption is that people of any age can ride motorcycles, like a Harley or a Yamaha or a Honda or whatever, but those real fast sporty bikes tend to be younger people, and younger people are invincible. And they're most important to themselves, and other people don't matter, and they want to be cool and do wheelies and get somewhere fast to impress the ladies.
15: Well, they're not impressing this lady.
4: Well, I'm sorry you're dealing with that, but I don't think there's anything you can do about it unless you notice the same bike at the same time at the same intersection. You could call your local authorities and inform them of the laws being broken. But I think those fast, sporty motorcycles are always going to be fast, sporty motorcycles.
15: Okay.
4: All right.
15: Thank you.
4: Thank
15: you. Have a great weekend.
4: You too. Thank you. Yeah, I mean, I know crotch rocket is what those fast, sporty motorcycles are called, those ones that are normally a bright color and they're real, real aerodynamic. And, you know, sure, there are probably people that, you know, ride Harleys that may do a wheelie or may break the law. The same with people driving cars as well. I would assume there are more Mustangs and Camaros that speed than Corollas and, you know, Ford Tauruses. JBC, good morning. Who's this?
16: Yeah, dude, when you drive the crotch rocket, you got to rev it up. It'll die if you don't.
4: If you don't rev it up, it'll die. I appreciate it. Thank you so much. Phone lines are open, 829-2345. 829-2345, if you'd like to join me on the radio. 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Scott Miller hanging out on your radio for a Feel Good Friday. It's the 25th of September. It's 9:25. It's Dolly Parton Day. Celebrate how you will. All right, let's see. What else can I tell you here? Oh, let me give you that Bratcher Beat the Heat keyword. You want that? Wait a minute. Turn off that music. You're supposed to play this, Miller. You're unprofessional.
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28: Season 3 of Nobody Wants This is on the way. And if you hadn't heard, Joanne and Noah are living together. The rom-com series starring Kristen Bell and Adam Brody continues on Netflix October 22nd.
30: Don't you sometimes want to misbehave?
28: Johnny Depp is back on screen for his first major role in a Hollywood production in years. The new trailer for the supernatural thriller Daydrinker shows Depp sporting gray hair and blue contacts as a mysterious guest on board a private yacht. The movie hits theaters March 26, 2027. The new Hunger Games movie has enlisted Noah Kahan to create a song for the soundtrack. Draw You Out will be released October 2nd, with the full album coming November 13th. The Hunger Games Sunrise on the Reaping hits theaters November 20th. Michelle Franzen, ABC News.
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4: 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Hey, TV creator Ryan Murphy revealed that he has finished a script for a potential Glee reboot. Speaking at the American Horror Story season premiere, Murphy told Entertainment Tonight that he had just finished the script an hour ago. He confirms that the co-writers, Brad and Ian, contributed to the project. Murphy added that he has contacted roughly 10 original cast members, describing them as very enthusiastic about the idea, though none have read the script yet. Glee originally aired from 2009 to 2015, amassing 207 Billboard Hot 100 entries, a record surpassed only by Drake, Taylor Swift, and Future. The show has also endured tragedy, the deaths of Corey Monteith in 2013 and Naya Rivera in 2020. Ryan Murphy says he's completed a Glee reboot script, the original cast showing some interest. Hey, Netflix announced its preschool and kids slate, highlighted by a new Sesame Street film currently in development. No details were disclosed. The last Sesame Street feature was 1999's The Adventures of Elmo in Grouchland. Netflix and Sesame Workshop also extended their series deal through season 62. Gabby's Dollhouse universe expands with companion series Doozy's Doghouse, set to premiere November 9th, and holiday special Gabby's Dollhouse Makers and Bakers on December 9th. New preschool series Puppy Pirates was announced. Bad Dinosaurs was renewed for season 2 and 3. And three new Netflix Playground games were also announced, launching later this month. Netflix has unveiled its new kids shows, and a new Sesame Street film is in development.
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4: Taking a look at your WJBC forecast, it comes from WMBD-TV meteorologist Molly Naslin. Partly sunny and cool today, again with highs in the upper 60s. Slight chance for light rain tonight. Partly cloudy overnight with lows in the mid-50s. Saturday, partly cloudy with highs in the upper 60s and low 70s. Overnight lows in the mid-50s under mostly cloudy skies Saturday. 59 degrees right now at WJBC. Coming up, we'll break out the Bandito. We'll check in with Jason Wingate from Bloomington Golf. 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
9: From ABC News, I'm Brian Clark. Millions on the East Coast are bracing for a nor'easter, and the biggest dangers are coastal flooding, beach erosion, and especially high winds, says ABC Chief Meteorologist Ginger Z.
13: Wind gusts, Atlantic City, 7 a.m., 55 miles per hour. Montauk, over 60. Boston, picking up. And we're just going to keep that through the day Saturday. Very windy, talking 40 to 60 miles per hour. Someone else is like, I'm having a rooftop party. No, you're not. It's not happening.
9: All the way west, Hawaii's Big Island's being threatened by Hurricane Nolo, which could dump more than a foot of rain on some parts of the islands. It's just over a month to Election Day, and prices are still climbing. Officials in Maine say the average statewide cost of heating oil is over $6. That's 81% higher compared to a year ago. And ABC's Jay O'Brien says this is having political implications.
15: Both of Maine's senators, including Republican Susan Collins, who's in a tough re-election fight that could decide control of the Senate, now calling on President Trump to release heating oil from a government reserve to bring costs down.
9: President Trump meeting with China's Xi Jinping for a third day today, the last day of his state visit. ABC's Sophie Flay says Thursday saw no major announcements

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6: New Jersey Governor Mikey Sherrill's calling for the immediate resignation of her lieutenant governor, fellow Democrat Dale Caldwell. That's after an independent investigation found credible evidence that Caldwell sexually harassed women. Caldwell's attorney says the resignation demand deprives him of his due process. Costco says it's going to use some of its tariff refunds to cut prices in several parts of its stores, including meat, produce, and home furnishings. New York's Attorney General Letitia James is suing the prediction market Polymarket.
7: The federal lawsuit alleged that Polymarket is an illegal, unlicensed gambling operation that exposes New Yorkers to serious personal and financial risk. Polymarket argues they aren't subject to state gambling laws because they're technically selling financial contracts, something regulated by the federal government. But the New York Attorney General says that under state law, it's the same thing as gambling and needs a license to operate. The federal lawsuit comes as Polymarket sees a massive boom in business, on track to facilitate more than $70 billion in trades just this year. Peter Haralambos, ABC News, New York.
6: Police in Baltimore say over a dozen people were hurt Thursday after an alleged stolen vehicle collided with a public bus Thursday afternoon. The vehicle had four juveniles in it, and police say it was trying to flee officers at the time. I'm Brian Clark, ABC News.
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10: The president of Illinois State University giving his annual State of the University address yesterday. This year's remarks focused on five different priorities: student success, academic excellence, visibility, cultural change, and AI readiness. He pointed out the College of Education has seen a 7% enrollment boost. Almost 5,600 degrees were also awarded over the last year. And Governor Pritzker is sharing new details on who he wants to see in his newly formed artificial intelligence cabinet. The formation of the cabinet comes after the governor signed the Illinois AI Safety Act into law in June. Governor Pritzker said he expects the cabinet to be a mix of state agencies plus experts in the field and those studying AI and academia. And a repaving project along part of the Constitution Trail in Normal is expected to start next week. The project includes repaving the trail from the south entrance to Fairview Park at Adelaide Street to Heartland Community College at Millennial Boulevard along the Collegiate Branch. Those using the trail should look out for work crews, follow posted closure and detour signs, and be careful when traveling through the area. More news updates 24/7 on CIProud.com. 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
2: I'm your local weather authority meteorologist, Molly Naisland. A stray shower possible for our Friday morning, especially partly sunny skies, temperatures right into the upper 60s. Partly cloudy overnight and quiet, with temperatures returning to the middle 50s. Partly cloudy and overall a very pleasant day on Saturday, high temperatures in the upper 60s and low 70s. You can find more weather updates 24/7 on CIProud.com.
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3: 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The Scott Miller Show is on the radio. It's a Friday. That means one thing. It's time to break out the Bandito. Jim Bob is back in Bloomington. He was in Mexico all week at the plant making tequila. He joins me on the phone right now. Good morning, Jim Bob.
5: Good morning, Mr. Miller. And I'm not in Bloomington today.
3: Oh.
5: I'm actually sponsoring a golf tournament in Jefferson City, Missouri this morning.
3: Oh.
5: And I'm getting ready to demonstrate my golf prowess. It was a late night. We got home at about 3:30, and you know, it's early. That makes an early morning, an early tea time, Miller. And so I might be angry today.
3: Don't be angry. Listen, I got nothing but love, baby. Tell me about Mexico. What happened in Mexico? I think you were with Chelios, weren't you?
5: Yeah.
3: What'd you
5: Chelly
3: do?
5: And what? I went down.
3: Yeah.
5: We went down. We went through the new distillery, CVA, we changed from El Viejo to CVA, and we were with Fernando and Alejandra and the new staff. And, you know, we changed our distilleries because we needed a bigger broadband. We grew, you know, a lot. And so we had, you know, for the last couple of years, we've had 100%, 150% growth. And so we just had to make some changes. We weren't getting some of the stuff that we needed for the brand growth. And so we went down. Chris hadn't been there. I've been there several times, but got to meet everybody and tasted a new product that we're launching this year called Plata 55, baby.
3: I love it. I love it. It sounds like this sounds like a good problem to have, that you needed to find a bigger maker because you can't make enough tequila fast enough because it's flying off the shelves.
5: Well, if you want the best tequila in the marketplace and you want to find the best tequila, I mean, listen, you know, did you know this, Miller? I'm on this whole Socrates thing. Oh. You know, Socrates used to talk about the fact that, hey, you know, not everybody should be able to vote because he thought people weren't skilled enough. And the same thing goes with tequila. We got people out there that are drinking Kool-Aid.
3: Yes.
5: I mean, it's not tequila when you've got, you know, some type of vegetable glycerin to sweeten it, or fake vanilla,
3: right,
5: or fake caramel. We use 100% Blue Weber agave as our product. It's our sweetener. It's the robust taste you get in it. It's authentic. That's tequila. You want to drink Kool-Aid and pay $250 a bottle for Kool-Aid? Cruz Azul is about the most adulterated tequila out there, right next to Casamigos and the rest of these types of deals. We're real tequila.
3: I hear you.
5: Here's the deal. I am sponsoring this golf tournament today, and we are the official tequila in the world of tea time. And then after that, we are the official tequila of good times. And then we keep the good times rolling because we've put more people together than Tinder.
3: Listen,
5: good times keep rolling along with El Bandito Yankee Tequila, folks.
3: You got a lot of stuff coming up here locally on the 1st of October, Tales and Teenies with the Humane Society at the BCPA. And then coming up on the 2nd, Mike Ditka's Gridiron Greats Hall of Fame inductees. You got Gary Fensick. You got Bills and Packers great. You've got Chiefs. I mean, this is going to be your heaven to be surrounded with all these people.
5: It's fun. You know, I had Urlacher with us last week at the suite at in Chicago. Brian came in, his brother Casey, and Chelios were there. McMahon was hanging around. I mean, this Gridiron Greats a great cause. People don't realize it, but when you're as old as I am, you know, we didn't make a lot of dough when we were playing football. And if you take it back another decade, the guys in the 70s and the 60s and the 50s, some of those guys, you know, didn't make a lot of money, but they played 10 years and they're broken up and beat up. And the Gridiron Greats is one of the movements that helps take care of some of these guys. You know, we talk about we take care of our vets, and I support that 100%. And there are other needy people as well. I mean, you know, some of the people didn't get back in the 50s, 60s, 70s. We didn't have the work protection that we have today for some of those folks, and they need help. And so this is just another cause where we go out and we help those guys that if they're still alive, you know, I mean, yeah. The average football player only lives to be about 64, 65 years of age. So I'm doing okay, Miller. I'm still above ground. I've surpassed that. Probably, you know, I mean, listen, if with modern technology in healthcare, and I have access to that because financially, and the fact that if the good die young, Miller, I could live forever. You understand that? I could live forever.
3: Midwest Agave Fest is coming up in Utica at Starve Rock on the 3rd of October. And also, El Bandito Yankee is available at Memorial Stadium for Illini home football games. And you're going to be breaking out the Bandito for basketball as well with the Fighting Illini. And hopefully they make it all the way back to the Final Four. I want to ask you a golf question, though, real quick. What kind of clubs do you use?
5: I am using Callaways. And I've got the smoke driver, and I smoked it yesterday, buddy. Let me tell you something. Yesterday, Jim Bob had a 309-yard drive. Okay? And yes, it did hit the cart path, ladies and gentlemen, and that helped a little bit.
3: What kind of ball are you using?
5: A hard one. I'm using it.
3: It's kind of like your head.
5: I had to get rid of that ball after that hole because it was so scuffed up. But it was, I mean, I hit a ball and it hit the cart path. Bam, bam, bam, bam. And everybody's going to go, oh, my God. I was about 15 feet off of the green, and everybody was like going, you are the luckiest son of a gun ever. So, anyhow, I'm here sponsoring the golf tournament, and they've got a liquid IV tent right next to mine.
3: Uh-oh.
5: And so we're going to have some fun today, buddy.
3: All right. Well, I wanted to check in with you. I wanted to break out the Bandito, let people know that it's Bloomington Normal's hometown tequila. Sure, you make it in Mexico, but the office is right here in this community, and you make all the big decisions here. You get Chelios on the phone, and you go, here's what we're going to do, and Chelly says, whatever you want, Jim Bob, and then you sign the check, and you do it, and it all happens right here in our backyard. I appreciate that, man.
5: It does. And let me tell you another thing, too. So our Plata 47 right now is considered one of the world's greatest high-proof tequilas. You know, it's agave forward. This Plata 55 that we're going to be bringing out, you know, in the near future is one of the best tequilas that you're ever going to have high-proof. So I'm excited about that. We're going to be releasing that a little bit later.
3: Well, let me ask you a quick question. Let me ask you a question.
5: Yeah.
3: With the Plata 47 and the Plata 55, what is the difference in making it? Does it sit longer? Do you cook it longer? What gets you from 47 to 55, the difference in the contents?
5: The mineral water. We are at Mount Tequila. Do you know where Mount Tequila is?
3: I never been. I look forward to going with you.
5: There's okay, you can go. There's a mountain in Jalisco, and it's called Mount Tequila. And it is a volcanic mountain, and our water comes right off of Mount Tequila. There's really a Tequila, Mexico. There's an actual town in Mexico called Tequila. And Mount Tequila is our distillery is at the base of it. And so we get the best mineral water in the world. And so what makes up your proof is that 47% alcohol content, which means it's 94 proof. 55 is 55% alcohol content. That means that's, do your math, Miller, 55 minus 100 is what? So 45% water. And so that's how most spirits are. When you get the proof, you know, the alcohol content is, you know, 40%, 50%, 55%. The rest is water. And it better be good water if you want a good product. We have the highest mineral content water in the world coming off that volcano. And that's why when you are with El Bandito Yankee and a gang and you start drinking some El Bandito Yankee and a gang, that's why you're on fire. You're like lava, Miller. Lava.
3: Did you think 20 years ago, did you think you would be in this line of business?
5: No, I got to be honest. I wasn't a tequila drinker until I met Chilios. And then I started, it's like cigars. I wasn't a cigar smoker at 17, okay, or 18, or 20, or 25. And then in my 30s, I started smoking cigars and I became a connoisseur. In my 30s, I started drinking wine and became a connoisseur. In my 30s, I started drinking... This sounds like a guy in his 30s that had all the great habits or bad habits, whatever, you know, you ever look at it. But, you know, I started drinking bourbon and became, you know, a connoisseur and a somewhat, I hate to use the term expert, but I've drank a lot of bourbon. And we were going to start a bourbon company before we started El Bandito Yankee called The Horseman. And The Horseman had a great flavor profile. If you've ever had Eagle Rare, you bourbon drinkers know what I'm talking about. It's an exceptional, you know, bourbon and whiskey. And so the fact of it is that I became a connoisseur of tequila, and Chelios and I started El Bandito Yankee on a whim. And here we are, one of the, you know, the top 25 tequilas in the world, buddy.
3: I love it. Well, it's time to break out the Bandito, Jim Bob. I'll let you get back to the golf tournament. Thanks for checking in. Have a great weekend, and we'll talk soon, okay?
5: All right, buddy. I'll see you next week. We'll talk about my win in this golf tournament and some more Mexican stuff. And break out the Bandito, everybody. You want to be a winner? Break out the Bandito today. I'll see you, Miller.
3: There he goes. Jim Bob Morris. It's time to break out the Bandito. El Bandito Yankee Tequila. Bloomington Normal's hometown tequila. So smooth, it's criminal.
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3: 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Be caller number 9 with the right answer and you'll snag $25 in Lil Beaver Bucks. It's the Lil Beaver Tuesday hookup right here on WJBC. 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
3: 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To achieve its chilling appearance, the brand uses a blend of fruit juice and cocoa powder, but don't worry. Although the ranch is black, it still has the same savory herb taste that the original ranch fans love. Keeping with the frightful theme, the bottle features a Halloween-inspired label, complete with a jack-o'-lantern and bats. And if you weren't already sold, Spooky Ranch comes in a glow-in-the-dark bottle. Aside from enjoying it as a dip for chicken tenders or crispy fried pickles, Spooky Ranch can be used as a decorative element for meals. You can drizzle it in the shape of a cobweb on a pizza or give loaded cheese fries an eerie twist. They say Spooky Ranch takes everything fans love about original ranch and adds a little Halloween magic, says the vice president of marketing for Hidden Valley. Spooky Ranch may be Hidden Valley's first foray into seasonal releases, but hopefully it won't be the last. For now, it's time to stock up before it disappears. You remember when, was it Burger King came out with that burger with the black bun? And 2 days later, everybody was complaining about the effects on your body from having that black bun. What's this ranch going to do to our system? Hey, there is a new Wonka candy collection heading to stores. This launch comes ahead of the Netflix reality competition series, Wonka's Golden Ticket, which is available to stream The lineup includes a mix of chocolate and gummy candies inspired by the imaginative world of Wonka. Wonka's new collection sadly doesn't include its iconic Wonka bar, but it does include two unique chocolatey treats fans won't want to miss. First up, the Wonka Purpley Purple Milk Chocolate Bar, a nod to the brand's signature hue. The brand features milk chocolate with a purple caramel-flavored filling. Alternatively, those craving a little crunch will enjoy the Wonka Magic Hats Chocolate Pralines assortment. Each includes a colorful chocolate shell and a creamy center. Caramel chocolate. And then there's a magenta elixir and a cocoa fizz. If you're familiar with Charlie and the Chocolate Factory or the Willy Wonka and Chocolate Factory movie, you'll remember that one of the most notable moments takes place in the chocolate room, a garden made of candy. For this release, Ferrero is bringing the greenery to life with a magic garden chewy rope, a lime-flavored candy rope. They've also created Oompa Loompa gummies, blueberry and strawberry-flavored candies with a surprise center. There's a new line of Wonka candy.
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16: Your political insights from ABC News. A federal judge blocked President Trump's attempt to bar CNN, MS Now, and Politico from the White House complex.
17: The judge says that the White House has to allow these outlets in to restore their access with their hard passes, just as they were before that ban went into effect on Saturday morning.
16: ABC's Karen Travers. Hours later, those credentials were reinstated, only for some reporters to be later denied access to the arrival line at the state dinner for China's President Xi. New Jersey Governor Mikey Sherrill calling on Lieutenant Governor Dale Caldwell to resign after an investigation found credible evidence of sexual harassment. Caldwell has denied all wrongdoing. A little-known federal historic preservation agency said it's giving up on trying to get Virginia and Washington, D.C. on board behind plans for President Trump's triumphal arch. It indicates the administration will move forward with the project anyway. The advisory council's leadership and members all appointed by President Trump. Dave Packer, ABC News.
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18: Yesterday, Central Illinois native Fulton Sheen achieved a major step towards sainthood. WMBD's Cameron Main spent the day watching history unfold in St. Louis and gives us the details of the event.
19: It is no longer the venerable Archbishop Fulton Sheen. It is the blessed Archbishop Fulton Sheen. After decades of work, the late TV show star born in El Paso, Illinois, was beatified in front of 50,000 people at the Dome of America's Center. And a Washington family played a major role.
20: I just feel like it's going to be a foretaste of heaven, where we are all going to be worshiping God together and celebrating the church as a whole.
19: They were the beneficiary of a miracle, as Fulton Sheen as the intermediary, when their third son was unresponsive for 61 minutes after birth.
20: The hardest hour of our life so far for us to just naturally fall back on calling for the help of the man that I had already been asking for his help for my child. And we did it because He's like a local boy, you know, like hometown pride.
19: That son, James Fulton Armstrong, carried the relic to the clergy.
20: James definitely has a devotion to Bishop Sheen.
2: I am overwhelmed with joy. I am so thankful for all the people who stepped up and helped us.
19: There's one more step before Fulton Sheen can become a saint. Another miracle. But since his beatification was approved by Pope Francis in July 2019, any miracle after that point counts.
21: There's a potential healing from stage 4 cancer that resolved itself like instantaneously. That one sounds pretty good. That's a good deal.
19: Reporting in St. Louis, Cameron Main, WMBD News.
18: And at Illinois State University in Normal, President Anduve Tarhule gave his annual State of the University address yesterday. He highlighted a major issue the school could face over the next two decades. Austin Feeman reports on how tackling that problem begins now.
22: ISU President Anduve Tarhule mapped out three major challenges in his State of the University speech: demographics, economics, and technology.
23: As we look to the year ahead, I will focus my leadership on five priorities. 1, student success. 2, academic excellence and relevance. 3, visibility, reputation, and national prestige. 4, a culture of innovation and agility that allows us to thrive. And 5, AI readiness.
22: These priorities will shape the future of the university as challenges are ahead with enrollment. Tarhule stated that they expect a decline in enrollment by 2040.
23: The number of traditional college-age students is declining, particularly in our state, where 96% of our undergraduate students come from.
22: Since 86% of their revenue comes from tuition, the enrollment decline will have significant financial effects. While they may be facing challenges financially, currently the university is growing, expanding into Bloomington with the College of Engineering. Bloomington Mayor Dan Brady says their expansion shows the flexibility higher education needs to have.
24: We're thrilled to have the footprint in campus east of Illinois State University, now the School of Engineering, in Bloomington as well. And I think that just shows the adaptness and the flexibility that higher education is going to have, obviously not only here at Illinois State, but across the state of Illinois.
22: In Normal, Austin Feeman, WMBD News.
18: And staying in higher education news, Bradley University is seeing a big jump in its incoming freshman class this fall. University officials say first-year enrollment is up more than 36% compared to last year. Bradley welcomed 1,160 new students for the fall 2026 semester. Now, that includes 876 first-year students, 180 transfer students, and 104 graduate students. With more campus visits, Bradley University leaders worked this year to promote new programs and other opportunities for students. From your WMBD-TV newsroom, I'm Brianna Rittman.
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3: 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Thursday Night Football, Falcons beat the Packers. Bears will take on the Eagles Monday night. In college football, Illinois State takes on Northern Iowa Saturday at 4. Illinois Wesleyan plays Wheaton at 1.
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4: I'm your local weather authority meteorologist, Molly Naisland. A stray shower possible for our Friday morning, especially partly sunny skies, temperatures right into the upper 60s. Partly cloudy overnight and quiet, with temperatures returning to the middle 50s. Partly cloudy and overall a very pleasant day on Saturday. High temperatures in the upper 60s and low 70s. You can find more weather updates 24/7 on CIProud.com.
3: 61 degrees right now at WJBC.
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3: 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Jason Wingate joins me in studio, the Commissioner of Golf for the City of Bloomington. Good morning, sir.
5: Good morning, Scott.
3: This is perfect weather. Lachlan would be golfing every single day this weekend.
5: Right, yeah, for sure he would. He would not, anything that, if the temperature started with an 8 or higher, he was out.
3: It's 60s. This is golf weather. You don't get any moob sweat at all.
5: None.
3: This is delightful weather.
5: This is really, really nice. I think hopefully everyone's getting out. I know our tee sheets have been very busy this week. I think everyone is realizing, well, this is really probably the best golfing weather of the year. But you can see the finish line, and I think we all know that the season is coming to an end here soon. So I think people are really excited to get out and play right now, because we're definitely seeing it at the courses.
3: I don't know if you know this, but I've never been in charge of any golf courses before.
5: Oh.
3: Did you know that?
5: That's something. Okay,
3: we're in the fall, and leaves are falling, and branches and sticks fall, because that's what happens. How do you all clean those up? Do you have a regular schedule to clean those up, or do you say that's nature, let it be? How does that happen?
5: Yeah, largely it's going to be nature, particularly, of course, at Highland Park, which has 1,000 trees.
3: Yeah,
5: it's just in the way the wind blows. We will go in there and start the process, but that's where usually here in a couple of weeks, most groups will develop their own what's called a leaf rule. And you'll have to decide in your group, all right, if we all can agree that we know the ball is in this area, I can't find it. We get to drop another ball.
3: Yeah.
5: Because normally if you lose a ball, it's a two-stroke penalty.
3: Yeah.
5: So, it's almost at a course like Highland would be impossible to keep up with, particularly as when they really start coming down and then when the wind starts blowing. But we do our best.
3: Is there a rule in golf you don't like?
5: Oh, it actually, to me, the one I don't like is the out of bounds rule, which basically means it's stroke and distance. So if I'm standing on the first hole at, let's just say at the Den, and I blow one way right 300 yards down the right hand side, and I hit it onto the driving range out of bounds.
3: Yeah.
5: I have to take a stroke, and I don't get to hit it from up there. I've got to come all the way back and re-tee.
3: Yeah.
5: So I have to hit my third shot. Stroke and distance is the one that I don't like. Here's the thing, Scott. I don't think most people in real life actually play that rule, mm-hmm. because they're like, just drop it.
3: You know? Right.
5: You're fine. Take your stroke penalty and drop. But I would say stroke and distance. But a lot of the ones, I think they tend to make sense. There's some weird ones in there, but how many people are actually truly playing by all the rules?
3: You know, talking with Coach Spack in here about ISU football, the NCAA changes rules kind of regular. Every season there's like new rules that they've got to keep up with. How often do rules change in golf?
5: Not very often. It requires a very, because you've got the USGA, then you've got the RNA, which is the Royal and Ancient, which is all basically everything non, you know, North America. So they're over there in Europe, and those, they want to have the same rules because it's kind of important that competitive golf is using all the same rules. So it's quite a big deal when a rule changes. Quite a big deal.
0: You know, I like those balls that are multicolored. I like the two-tone ball, like orange and yellow. I love that. Are those allowed in professional golf?
5: Sure, absolutely.
0: Yeah.
5: Yeah.
0: Not just for fools like me.
5: Those are actually, those that are listening, if you haven't hit one of those, I call them bobber balls because they look like a bobber that you would fish with. It's the two sides. They're a lot of fun to watch fly through
0: the
5: air. Yes,
0: if you get that spin going, it's perfect.
5: And it's great for lining up your putts, too, because you would want to line up the line where you're wanting to hit it. And you can also make sure that the ball is rolling nicely. Obviously, if that line
0: is
5: wobbling, you're not hitting it.
0: Yeah.
5: Which is one of the things I actually kind of wanted to talk to you about is, you know, like how do we, sometimes the way to get better is to learn how to hit bad shots.
0: Explain.
5: It's actually, the fancy name is called differential practice, and it's basically taking the focus off of the internal. I know you, I love your, when you always go left shoulder,
0: right. Hold the towel, elbow in, head this, feet this, hips bent, knees bent, back straight.
5: Yep. And golfers get into that, like where there's five or six. So really what this is it's external focus. All I'm going to focus on, I'm going to see if I can make this ball start to the left and then curve to the right.
0: Oh.
5: And what you do is then you go out there and you're not thinking anything.
0: You don't care about the outcome other than that and that alone.
5: Right. And so what you do, you take the focus off of so many people, like where's my right elbow doing?
0: Yeah,
5: what's my left wrist doing? And then you just get, and you lose. So can you go out there on the driving range and like say, I'm going to purposely aim here, but I'm going to miss it to the left. And that's all you think about is I'm missing this to the left.
0: Yeah.
5: I'm going to miss this to the right. I'm going to hit this high.
0: Yeah.
5: I'm going to make this one try to curve to the left. And what you're learning, whether you realize or not, you're learning how to control the club.
0: Yeah.
5: And it's a skill, and it's something that you have. And I think every person has some ability inside them to do that. And so sometimes going out on the driving range, I'm going to hit the biggest slice I can on purpose.
0: And you learn from it.
5: And you learn how to control the club. And it's actually a lot more fun. Obviously, when you're throwing a baseball or shooting a basketball, you're not going through baseball step with the left foot, turn the
0: hips. Right, no.
5: Right, you don't think like that, but for some reason with golf, we really get internal and get into those internal cues.
0: Is my grip too tight? Where's my chin? Oh, gosh.
5: So, yeah, go out on the driving range and just try to hit some wild shots, and you'd be surprised then when you do just need to hit it straight, you do know how to control the club and the club face, which is really, at the end of the day, what golf is all about.
0: You've got the IHSA state finals, what, 2 weeks away?
5: Yeah, they will be here 2 weeks. It's a huge economic impact for our community. I think it's upwards of $250,000 of economic impact. We'll have all three boys classes here in town. We have two of the three, and we're super excited. We do need some volunteers. If anybody's interested, we have the they don't allow spectator carts on the course for the people to rent. So what we do, they have a shuttle cart system that moves people through the course. So if people are interested in coming out and driving a shuttle cart, you get a get to meet some cool people from all over the state, get to watch some golf.
0: And, so you need volunteers. How do they sign up, or what do you do?
5: Yeah, probably we have it on our Bloomington Golf Facebook page right now. We've got a link that they can sign up for. Here's the cool part. The shifts are like two and a half hours, so it's not all day. And if you sign up and do it, they get a free round of golf.
0: And do you need 2 volunteers, 15 volunteers?
5: We probably need, probably between all of the courses in our community, probably more like 30 total.
0: Okay. So where do they go again?
5: Yeah, they can go to our Facebook page, the Bloomington Golf Facebook page. We just put a post out there, and there's a Sign Up Genius link, and click on that. So everyone that comes out and does it, like, I really enjoy that because you get to see some really good golf right up close. You get to meet some people from across the state, and you get free golf. So it's like a nice win all the way around.
0: I love it. If somebody wants to make a tee time for this weekend, it's going to be beautiful weather. How do they do it?
5: I would just recommend going to bloomingtongolf.org, click the Book a Tee Time link. It'll take you right there.
0: All right, Wingate, have a great weekend.
5: You too.
0: All right, it's WJBC. Good morning.
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29: 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It's AI versus AI in cybersecurity.
30: Threat actors, they're using AI to power their attacks.
29: Hyatt Gello is the executive vice president of Microsoft Security.
30: We saw them evolving from AI used to assist them about a year ago to then building campaigns that could run like 90% with AI and they were directing. To now, some of those attacks are fully autonomous.
29: And that has Microsoft offering new ways for security professionals to guard their cyber borders with what it's calling the Integrated Security Operations Center in Microsoft Defender. The aim? Break down barriers that slow the flow of information, even as cyber threats are speeding up, and deploying security-specific AI agents.
30: Bringing the agents into that experience, so the AI-powered defenses, so that the humans plus the agent can act on the same context.
29: With Tech Trends, I'm Brian Clark, ABC News.
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0: 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The Vacation Queen joins me on the phone right now. Good morning, Kimberly.
9: Good morning, Scott. How are you?
0: I'm doing all right. We are preparing. I hate to say it, but we're preparing for winter. Winter is right around the corner. And in January, it is going to be 12 degrees. There is going to be 4 inches of snow on the ground. Everything is going to be gloomy and dark and gray and nasty. And you said, well, let's get out of town. So you're taking people to Punta Cana, and you're going January 16th through the 23rd of 2027. It's the annual winter getaway. Tell me what's all included in this trip.
9: So we are going to go to the Royalton Chic in Punta Cana. 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
0: All right, January 16th through the 23rd. 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
0: All right, now, if you want to go big, you're doing a trip to Bavaria featuring the Oktoberfest. This is bucket list, isn't it?
9: It is, absolutely.
0: September 11th through the 20th of 2027, 10 days, 9 nights. I was looking at everything that's included in this, and what caught my attention is the yodeling demonstration. I'm 100% on board to yodel.
9: That will definitely be fun. I just thought we would talk about this one today because, you know, we are right in the middle of Oktoberfest, you know, that September, October, the weather's getting cooler here, and you know, the fall beers are starting to come out around town. I'm sure you have seen too. So this one, you're going to fly into Switzerland. You get to do Switzerland, Austria, Germany, and then get to go to a real Oktoberfest in Munich.
0: All right. Munich, Bavaria, Salzburg, the Australian, the Austrian Alps. Alps, the yodeling demonstration, 10 days, 9 nights. If somebody wants to go to the best of Bavaria, including an Oktoberfest, how do they sign up? What if they want to put down a deposit? Do they call you today? What's the best way to do it?
9: Yeah, absolutely. Give me a call, 309-834-3739, or go to Direct Travel CI, and you can see more about the trip and register right there, too.
0: All right. Whenever I talk to Kimberly, we try to highlight one or two trips that are coming up. But, you know, some of the old standbys are still there. You know, you know Direct Travel sends people to Alaska, so there is still an Alaska trip planned. There's Australia. There's all sorts of different trips planned. Just because we don't talk about it on the radio doesn't doesn't mean that it's not happening. You can find out all the information, the full flyers, all of the price points, what's included, what's happening on each day on a lot of these trips is all listed there at directtravelci.com. Kimberly, give your phone number one more time in case somebody wants to call to sign up for something or at least ask questions.
9: Yeah, 309-834-3739.
0: All right, Kimberly. Have a great day. Thanks for everything. I'll see you soon.
9: All right. Thank you. Bye-bye.
0: There she goes. 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
0: Your WJBC forecast comes from WMBD-TV meteorologist Molly Naslund. Partly sunny, cool again with highs in the upper 60s, slight chance for a light rain. Tonight, partly cloudy overnight with lows in the mid-50s. Saturday, partly cloudy, highs in the upper 60s and low 70s. Overnight on Saturday, lows in the mid-50s under mostly cloudy skies. 62 degrees right now at WJBC. It's 9 a.m. Good morning.
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21: From ABC News, I'm Brian Clark. President Trump said on social media that his meetings with China's Xi Jinping have been very productive. But it's not clear if the leaders reached any agreement on key issues like artificial intelligence or Iran. ABC's national security and defense analyst Mick Mulroy explains China's important role in the Iran conflict.
22: China, of course, buys a majority of Iranian energy. So they have influence over Iran. They are allies If they could become involved, that might make at least the chances to resume negotiations in earnest go up.
3: And Iran says that it's willing to reopen the Strait of Hormuz if the U.S. ends its blockade, but uncertainty continues to drive oil prices higher. ABC's Jay O'Brien says that's even as more ships were able to transit the strait on Thursday.
4: There were some glimmers of hope yesterday. About 60 commercial ships traversed the Strait of Hormuz, according to a U.S. official, most of them coordinating their movements with the U.S. military. That's the highest volume of crude oil to go through that critical waterway since July, but experts say it would need to be sustained for months to bring prices down. Meantime, mortgage rates just passed 7%, their highest since January of last year, driven up in part due to concerns about inflation tied to that war and the size of the federal debt.
3: A nor'easter means it'll be a rainy weekend for millions from the Carolinas to New England, but ABC chief meteorologist Ginger Z says the wind is a major threat.
5: There are pockets of high wind warnings from Delaware all the way up to eastern Massachusetts for gusts above 60 miles per hour. So that's the type that can take out trees and power lines. Most of the coast is still dry, but the winds are starting to pick up by 5 p.m. tonight. Then the rain comes in with it.
3: And rain will be a major issue in Hawaii. Hurricane Nolo is passing past the islands and parts could see more than a foot of rain. The governor is urging people to make preparations now. 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
5: Popular snacks and drinks just months after cutting prices by as much as 15% in an effort to win back shoppers. Bloomberg says prices will rise on bags of Doritos, Ruffles, and Sun Chips, along with some Tostitos salsa and Fritos dips. Some soda prices are also expected to rise, with the changes coming as early as the end of this year or early 2027.
6: The tech industry is dealing with backlash to massive data centers, so in order to find a place, ABC's Jim Ryan says the industry is looking up.
7: One solution to the noise, the electricity, the water use that data centers present on Earth is to put them in space and power them with the sun.
8: Once you start looking at solar power and think, how can I make that as simple and efficient as possible, doing it in space in the right orbit becomes the natural answer.
7: Dr. Travis Beals on Google's website. He heads Project Suncatcher and hopes to send AI-crucial computer chips into space next week, a very early step toward building an orbiting data center. Jim Ryan, ABC News.
6: A private robotic spacecraft fell to Earth after it failed to rescue an aging NASA telescope. Catalyst Space Technologies says LINK re-entered the atmosphere overnight. It could not salvage the Swift Observatory. That observatory is expected to re-enter the atmosphere in November. I'm Brian Clark, ABC News.
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10: The president of Illinois State University giving his annual State of the University address yesterday. This year's remarks focused on five different priorities: student success, academic excellence, visibility, cultural change, and AI readiness. He pointed out the College of Education has seen a 7% enrollment boost. Almost 5,600 degrees were also awarded over the last year. And Governor Pritzker is sharing new details on who he wants to see in his newly formed artificial intelligence cabinet. The formation of the cabinet comes after the governor signed the Illinois AI Safety Act into law in June. Governor Pritzker said he expects the cabinet to be a mix of state agencies plus experts in the field and those studying AI in academia. And a repaving project along part of the Constitution Trail in Normal is expected to start next week. The project includes repaving the trail from the south entrance to Fairview Park at Adelaide Street to Heartland Community College at Millennial Boulevard along the Collegiate Branch. Those using the trail should look out for work crews, follow posted closure and detour signs, and be careful when traveling through the area. 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
5: I'm your local weather authority meteorologist Molly Naisland. A stray shower possible for our Friday morning, especially partly sunny skies. Temperatures right into the upper 60s. Partly cloudy overnight and quiet, with temperatures returning to the middle 50s. Partly cloudy and overall a very pleasant day on Saturday. High temperatures in the upper 60s and low 70s. You can find more weather updates 24/7 on CIProud.com.
6: 62 degrees right now at WJBC. 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FM 102.1 and AM 1230 WJBC, The Scott Miller Show is on the radio. Illinois Wesleyan University's Titans head coach Jared Williamson joins me on the phone right now. Good morning, sir.
7: Morning, Scott. How are you?
6: Well, listen, I'm not doing as well as you. Titans off to a 3-0 start, first time since 2015. This is a feather in your cap, sir.
7: Excited about the confidence the young men are building. It's just, again, like we've talked about, a great group to coach. And last year, learned from a ton of experiences that were first for a lot of them. And they've really not only taken those experiences, but had a great offseason. So great to see the smile on their faces. Well deserved last week, a hard-fought win at Augustana, and excited for the opportunity this week.
6: Well, what did you see last week that needs improvement? A win is a win, and it's great to say 3-0 on the season. First time you've done that since 2015, but I know you're a coach, and you saw places that need to improve. What did you work on this week?
7: Yeah, absolutely. We, we bit ourselves in the foot a little bit offensively with some penalties that stalled some drives, and needed to do a much better job in the red zone. In terms of defensively, we got so many turnovers and played so well, but there's a couple big plays we could eliminate as well. So at the end of the day, always refining, like you said, and I've said it over and over. When you win, it's a relief. When you lose, it's agony, and that relief is knowing that, hey, we won, but we still have a lot to get better at and figure out.
6: You know, you talk about the improvements because you saw weaknesses. The weaknesses were against a team that you're not playing this week. So do you prepare for the weaknesses and strengths of Wheaton, or do you react to what you saw against Augustana?
7: Really, our preparation is for the most part, high percentage focused on ourselves. You obviously need to know what kind of formations they run and what players they go to or what skill sets the players have. But we really focus on our own preparation each week, and I think that lends to CCIW play. It's going to be a really good team. You play every week, and so if you focus on yourself, and there are obviously some basics that other teams do that you need to, is it a 5 wide receiver offense you're going against? Is it a 2 tight end offense? Some basics like that. But outside of that, it's about our fundamentals and our techniques and making sure we're playing the right way. And so you can even, have a win like we did at Augustana, and certain position players or certain position groups can have a non-acceptable grade, a grade below our standards. So I think if you focus on yourself, it usually lends to really quality work each week.
6: When you watch tape, do you ever steal a play? Do you ever say, oh, I like that. We need to incorporate that.
7: All the time. I take a lot of pride in stealing plays. We scored on a touchdown last week. We name it Motown because we stole it from the Detroit Lions 3 or 4 years ago. I'm almost positive it was Bears head coach Ben Johnson was the offensive coordinator. But 2 years in a row we've run it. 2 years in a row we've scored. And so, yeah, I think in the off season that's the fun part about being a coach. And with technology now, you can watch a lot of different films or tapes from offenses or defenses and steal some things. So, absolutely. And if any coach says they don't, you probably need to check the honesty meter.
6: Do you ever get worried that you admit on the radio, Motown, that maybe another coach from a team that you're going to play in a week or two follows your media schedule and listens to see if you drop any hints of your plans for the game and then they prepare to react to that? Do you get that deep into the weeds?
7: I don't get that worrisome or nervous. You know, if they're detailed enough to write Motown down, and it's not like they can hear it. It's yeah. In the huddle. No, I would say more so with film these days and technology, we have to be careful with our signals, and making sure that people aren't reacting to our signals. I know, through the coaching grapevine many years ago, rumor was that Steve Spurrier had the best signal stealer in the business. And his first year in the NFL, nobody really had any idea. And so as his second year, they had an idea and started giving dummy signals. And thus endeth the career for Washington of Steve Spurrier.
6: So 3-0, first time starting a season this drunk since 2015. Let's bring up another number here. You're playing number 2 Wheaton this week. You haven't beaten them since 2016. It's been a decade. Coach, it's time to bring home a W.
7: Yeah, they're a phenomenal team, physical, tough, highly ranked for a reason. But I think we're a good football team, too. And I think we just have to... you know, we tell our players all the time to win the fight. You got to be in the fight. It's got to be our kind of football game. And when the game is close in the fourth quarter, we got to make the plays to win. And so we just have to play our style and do our jobs. But I think it's a great challenge for us. And I think that's, again, what you get in the CCIW. We have the top couple ranked teams in the country for a reason. I thought Augustana was a very good team. And I think each week that's going to be the case. So we're excited about opportunity and no better way to face a great team than face them at home.
6: You know, pardon my ignorance. You're the football coach. I'm the dumb loudmouth radio DJ. When you've got college, the players graduate and move on. You know, you speak highly of Wheaton. How do they hold on to those wins? I mean, there's so much turnover in college sports. You don't have the same player for 10 years. So how can they have beaten us for the last 10 years, considering every 3 years, every 2 years, whatever, they've got a turnover of players and a whole new roster. Why are they so good? What are they doing?
7: Yeah, I think just with any program that's been good over a span of time, it's you know, we talked about stealing schemes. I think schemes, there is some level of importance, but at the end of the day, it's the quality of student athletes you have academically, athletically, and then their habits. And so it comes down to recruiting. And so they obviously do a good job of continuing to find the kind of guys that fit in their system. And I think any school that has continuous success absolutely has that recruiting pipeline and that relationship and that understanding of, you know, what they want in their locker room and all different areas. And so that's why we've had over 200 and plus young men visit with their families this summer already as juniors. It's about finding that next crop of player and making sure they're the right kind of young man on and off the field. And so I think they've done a good job of that.
6: All right, I think this is your year, Coach. I think we're going to do 4-0 next week, and it's going to be because you beat Wheaton. It's time, brother.
7: You know, we're excited. I think we've had a good week of preparation, and I'm all you can ask for. I told the players this week, you know, we don't have real complaints. We have, you know, first world complaints. What an opportunity to get to play a big college football game. We're getting our education. We live in a country with all these freedoms. No complaints. Enjoy the opportunity and be excited about it. And that's how we practice this week.
6: Fantastic. Coach Williamson, I appreciate your time this morning. We'll check in with you again soon, okay?
7: Okay, take care.
6: All right, there he goes. Go Titans. It's WJBC. Good morning.
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6: 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The Scott Miller Show's on the radio. The extravaganza will be on the air this evening at 6:50 p.m. The extravaganza, U-Hi, takes on the Lincoln Rail Splitters at Hancock Stadium. On the call will be Eric LePan. He joins me on the phone right now. Good morning, sir.
17: Good morning, Scott Miller. How you doing?
6: I'm doing all right. U-Hi taking on the Lincoln Rail Splitters. What do we know about this game?
17: Well, U-Hi having a tough year. Brody Walworth has some younger players. You know, you have these down years from time to time where you lose some graduating classes, and then you got to build it back up. So trying to get there, but I feel like this is a good chance for them to get a win tonight against the Lincoln Rail Splitters. Nothing against the Rail Splitters, but just kind of one of those matchups, especially at home for U-Hi. So we kind of decided to go with them. There's some other games tonight. Another one, Normal versus Peoria, but we got Normal that 2 out of the last 3 weeks. So we thought we'd give the Pioneers a shout out tonight.
6: How are the Rail Splitters doing this season?
17: You know, they've got a couple of wins, if not at least one win, but they're a small school that struggles on the football end. They're you know, and they're in that conference, they kind of taken on the lumps. They're that football conference, people don't realize how good the Central State 8 is. So when you're a U-Hi taking on, and they do so well in all the other sports, but football is so more complex with so many players involved. And when you're taking on a Rochester or a Sacred Heart Griffin, those are perennial favorites, perennial state winners. It's tough. So the U-Hi's and the Lincoln's kind of taking on the chin. So, but it's a good matchup. It's a couple of schools about the same size. They're playing bigger schools in that conference week in, week out. So it's more of an even matchup tonight between those two schools.
6: You know, the football stadiums within our community have just gotten better and better over the years. I mean, everybody's really stepped up their game. But does it feel really special to call games at Hancock Stadium?
17: Oh, yeah, especially on that new side. You feel like you're a big-time pro like Fitz and Brother Ted up there doing the ISU games. It's pretty sweet, pretty nice, a lot of room. The setup is awesome, treated extremely well up there. Steve Evans, AD at UI, always treats us well as we get to go to the what I still call the new side of Hancock Stadium. But it's super fun. The only downside, it feels like you're a mile in the air, so it's a little different. I got to have my binoculars sometimes to figure out where the ball's at.
6: All right, 6:50 tonight, the extravaganza. On the radio, tune in for our coverage of local high school football. U-Hi taking on the Lincoln Rail Splitters at Hancock Stadium. Eric LePan will be on the call. Thanks for your time this morning. Have a great game tonight, LePan.
17: Thanks, Scott. Thanks for previewing it, and thanks to all the listeners for tuning in on Friday night.
6: All right, 6:50 tonight. Tune in.
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6: WJBC and Beer Nuts present the Scott Miller Show hat. 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On the front of it, the Beer Nuts logo and the Scott Miller Show logo. And on the back of the hat, my cartoon photo with the big mustache. This is not a contest prize. This hat is not for sale. The only way to get a Scott Miller hat is when I gift them randomly. Now, there is only one rule. You cannot ask for a hat. If you ask for one, you are restricted from receiving a hat. You are banned. You do not get a hat. WJBC, good morning. Who's this?
19: Good morning. This is your mom. I want a hat. I'm a down low.
6: Mom?
19: We won't tell anybody.
6: What is rule number one?
19: Don't ask for a hat.
6: No hat for her.
20: ABC News, Wall Street Now. Another loss for the major stock indexes. The Dow Jones closed down 161 points at 51,349 Thursday, 3,000 points below the high watermark set in August. The S&P and NASDAQ were flat yesterday. The Middle East conflict pushed the price of Brent crude back above $106 a barrel overnight. At the consumer level, regular unleaded gasoline is going for an average $4.49 a gallon, up $1.33 from a year ago. As public opposition to data centers grows, Google next week is to take an early step towards sending one into space. Project Suncatcher is a mission to test how well the company's Tensor Processing Units, TPUs, perform while orbiting Earth. Jane Smith is no longer CEO at the Family First Credit Union in Michigan after she posted an AI-generated image of herself and her family wearing Lake America sweatshirts. President Trump has demanded that Canada's Lake Ontario be renamed. Smith says the image was a joke, not meant for public viewing. Jim Ryan, ABC News.
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21: Yesterday, Central Illinois native Fulton Sheen achieved a major step towards sainthood. WMBD's Cameron Main spent the day watching history unfold in St. Louis and gives us the details of the event.
22: It is no longer the venerable Archbishop Fulton Sheen. It is the blessed Archbishop Fulton Sheen. After decades of work, the late TV show star born in El Paso, Illinois, was beatified in front of 50,000 people at the Dome of America's Center. And a Washington family played a major role.
23: I just feel like it's going to be a foretaste of heaven, where we are all going to be worshiping God together and celebrating the church as a whole.
22: They were the beneficiary of a miracle, as Fulton Sheen as the intermediary, when their third son was unresponsive for 61 minutes after birth.
23: The hardest hour of our life so far for us to just naturally fall back on calling for the help of the man that I had already been asking for his help for that, for my child. And we did it because he's like a local boy, you know, like hometown pride.
22: That son, James Fulton Armstrong, carried the relic to the clergy.
23: James definitely has a devotion to Bishop Sheen.
24: I am overwhelmed with joy. I am so thankful for all the people who stepped up and helped us.
22: There's one more step before Fulton Sheen can become a saint, another miracle. But since his beatification was approved by Pope Francis in July 2019, any miracle after that point counts.
5: There's a potential healing from stage four cancer that resolved itself like instantaneously. That one sounds pretty good. That's a good deal.
22: Reporting in St. Louis, Cameron Main, WMBD News.
21: And at Illinois State University in Normal, President Anduve Tarhule gave his annual State of the University address yesterday. He highlighted a major issue the school could face over the next two decades. Austin Feeman reports on how tackling that problem begins now.
7: ISU President Anduve Tarhule mapped out three major challenges in his State of the University speech: demographics, economics, and technology.
13: As we look to the year ahead, I will focus my leadership on five priorities. 1, student success. 2, academic excellence and relevance. 3, visibility, reputation, and national prestige. 4, a culture of innovation and agility that allows us to thrive. And 5, AI readiness.
7: These priorities will shape the future of the university as challenges are ahead with enrollment. Tarhule stated that they expect a decline in enrollment by 2040.
13: The number of traditional college-age students is declining, particularly in our state, where 96% of our undergraduate students come from.
7: Since 86% of their revenue comes from tuition, the enrollment decline will have significant financial effects. While they may be facing challenges financially, currently the university is growing, expanding into Bloomington with the College of Engineering. Bloomington Mayor Dan Brady says their expansion shows the flexibility higher education needs to have.
14: We're thrilled to have the footprint on campus east of Illinois State University, now the School of Engineering in Bloomington as well. And I think that just shows the adaptiveness and the flexibility that higher education is going to have, obviously not only here at Illinois State, but across the state of Illinois.
7: In Normal, Austin Feeman, WMBD News.
21: And staying in higher education news, Bradley University is seeing a big jump in its incoming freshman class this fall. University officials say first-year enrollment is up more than 36% compared to last year. Bradley welcomed 1,160 new students for the fall 2026 semester. Now, that includes 876 first-year students, 180 transfer students, and 104 graduate students. With more campus visits, Bradley University leaders worked this year to promote new programs and other opportunities for students. From your WMBD-TV newsroom, I'm Brianna Rittman.
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6: 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The Bears will take on the Eagles Monday night. College football, Illinois State Redbirds play Northern Iowa Saturday at 4. 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
12: I'm your local weather authority meteorologist Molly Naisland. A stray shower possible for our Friday morning, especially partly sunny skies, temperatures right into the upper 60s. Partly cloudy overnight and quiet with temperatures returning to the middle 50s. Partly cloudy and overall a very pleasant day on Saturday. High temperatures in the upper 60s and low 70s. You can find more weather updates 24/7 on ciproud.com.
6: Thank you, Molly. Currently here at WJBC, it is 63 degrees. Let's take a look at some numbers with agmarket.net. Ethan Robson, good morning.
15: Well, good morning there. December corn down 7.5 at 520 even. New crop soybeans down 13.5 at 1304 on the dot. Wheat market Chicago leading the way to the downside, down 18.5 cents at 688.5. Going over to protein sector, live cattle December up 12.5 cents, 221.27.5. Feeder cattle October up $2.52.5, 334.27.5. Pigs are down 47.5 cents at 69 on the dot. That's December contract. WTI crude oil is down 67 cents a barrel at 90.20. Gold markets up $6 at 43.04. U.S. silver up slightly as well at 64.33.5. Dollar index lower. Bonds are lower. Dow Jones up 80 points. Ethan Robson, agmarket.net.
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6: 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The Scott Miller Show is on the radio. It's time to officially kick off the weekend with Epiphany Farms. 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Just above Epiphany Farms is Anju Above, another restaurant owned by Epiphany Farms. You go down to Main Street, it's all open. Plenty of parking, no more construction. You can go to Bakery and Pickle. Just over the bridge here from the radio station, you can go to Harmony Korean Steakhouse, get yourself some Korean barbecue. You could head on out to Downs, head out to the farm store, or you go to a farm dinner. To tell us more about that and much more is Chef Ken, the chef, owner, and farmer of it all. He joins me on the phone right now. Good morning, Chef Ken.
16: Good morning, Scott.
6: So farm dinners, they are a popular event that happens out at the farm in Downs. The name of that farm is called Epiphany Farm. What happens at a farm dinner and how can somebody get involved?
16: Well, it's a really fun experience. We tour the property. We talk a little bit about regenerative agriculture. We go over the different systems, techniques, tools. We talk about the different crops. Really just, it's just kind of like a fun guided tour around local agriculture. And then we break away into the event barn. We have a meal together where there's appetizers and then a chef prepared menu. And then afterwards we have a little bit of dessert. We hang out, get to know each other a little bit. And that's pretty much the way it goes. We have two more dinners coming up, the last two of the season. They're both on a Thursday. And so we got one coming up on the 1st and the 15th.
6: All right. So how does somebody get a seat at the table?
16: Epiphany Farms Estate, going to our website and purchasing a ticket. And that's the best way. But if you just show up, we'd love to feed you and invite you out here.
6: If somebody goes to one of your restaurants and says, hey, I want to go to the farm dinner on the 1st or the farm dinner on the 15th, will somebody at the restaurant be able to take care of them or guide them so they can secure a seat?
16: Yeah. Yeah, exactly. The restaurant can do it as well. So, yeah, it'll be no problem. Just tell your server or the host stand and they will get you all taken care of.
6: All right, fantastic. We haven't talked much lately about Epiphany Farms wine. What are the grapes looking like this year?
16: It's looking pretty good. We let them hang for a while. We're getting ready to harvest. We're getting ready to harvest tomorrow. We're going to start to bring in all of the Norton. We raise a little bit, about around 2 acres of Norton grapes, and it's been pretty good this year. The wind damage was tough, so some of the rows did get kind of blown off of the wires, and there was a little bit of a damage to the vineyard. But for the most part, the grapes look really great. So we're hoping to have enough to do a rerun of our rosé that we did a few years ago. So we've been sold out of that rosé now for a couple of months and looking to make another big batch of Norton rosé. which was very well received, and I did really well in a national competition. I got a silver medal, and we're really proud of being able to make the rosé.
6: All right, let me ask you a grape question, not necessarily related to wine. I've been seeing social media videos of people roasting grapes and putting grapes in air fryers and things. Are cooked grapes good?
16: Yeah, I don't think they're bad. I think they are good. And I love, there's this one cheese dish where you take brie and then you put it into a skillet and you get almonds and you can, with some butter and thyme and a bunch of herbs and grapes, and then you roast it over a campfire. And that is pretty cool. I mean, they got that sweet, savory.
6: Yeah.
16: You know, they're very versatile, but you can cook grapes. Grapes are good in salads. Grapes are good on their own. They're good in desserts. But cooked grapes seems to be something that has been moving around a lot lately.
6: Yeah, I've been seeing it a lot. I love a cold grape. I'm fine with a grape in a salad. I'm fine with grapes coming out of the fridge as a snack. I'm fine with cold grapes as an appetizer. I've just been seeing a lot of people cooking with grapes lately. I figured you would know what's happening. All right. Hey, you all have a lot of weddings happening this weekend. Are they going to be at the farm, or are they elsewhere and you're catering them? What's the move with weddings this weekend?
16: A little bit of both. We have, there's a local venue called the Hest House that's in Hayworth that we do catering at, and we have a wedding there tonight. We also have a wedding at the estate tomorrow. Last week we were in Peoria, so the wedding season kind of brings us all over Central Illinois, and we love when they're at our home court, when they're here at the farm, but we don't mind traveling to make sure we take care of everyone's special day.
6: All right, Bakery and Pickle is now open Wednesdays, so you've expanded your hours there. It's another day you can go and dine in downtown Bloomington and take advantage of Bakery and Pickle. It's sort of a secret speakeasy, but, you know, I think you may figure it out. Give people an idea of the, somewhat location.
16: It's right next to Fat Jack's.
6: That's so easy enough.
16: That's easy, right? Just north of Fat Jack's. It's the old Lancaster's building, or before that it was called Metropole. And we love the fact that we get to steward that building and be there. And it's where we bake all of our bread. It's where we make all of our pickles. So that's where the name comes from. It's a bakery and pickle restaurant. And the bar is awesome. The team is even better. So stopping in there, saying hi to the team, there's amazing stuff, from seafood platter and oysters and, delicious food for here in McLean County. But there's also one of the most delicious smash burgers, and there's amazing appetizers. There's the octopus. It's a really fun menu that's curated by Chef Blake Biggs. And we're happy that it's open one more day a week.
6: I love it. And don't forget, Friday nights, you can head on over to Harmony Korean Steakhouse. They've got a little lounge of some karaoke. It's a party at Harmony Korean Steakhouse late night on Fridays. If you want to go and hang out and have cocktails and sing and, commiserate with other karaoke singers, it is the spot to chill out on a Friday. That's where the party's at. Tomato season is over. You're now concentrating on apples and squash. Fall has officially arrived. Are you ready for it, Chef Ken?
16: Yeah, we're ready. There's no choice. It's time. So good luck to all the farmers out there getting the crops out of the fields. And, hopefully we don't have a frost too early, so we can enjoy these late season crops for a little bit longer. And we're excited and excited to look forward to getting the garlic planted. You kind of close the season of 2026, as you're getting the crops out of the field and as you are planting the next year's first crop, which is garlic. So we'll be planting garlic in about a week and a half.
6: All righty, Chef Ken, enjoy the rest of your weekend. If people want to find out more information, you can go to epiphanyfarms.com. Have a great one, Ken.
16: Thanks a lot. Have a great weekend.
6: There you go. Chef Ken from Epiphany Farms on JBC.
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11: Season 3 of Nobody Wants This is on the way. And if you hadn't heard, Joanne and Noah are living together. 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
17: Don't you sometimes want to misbehave?
11: Johnny Depp is back on screen for his first major role in a Hollywood production in years. The new trailer for the supernatural thriller Day Drinker shows Depp sporting gray hair and blue contacts as a mysterious guest on board a private yacht. The movie hits theaters March 26, 2027. The new Hunger Games movie has enlisted Noah Kahan to create a song for the soundtrack. Draw You Out will be released October 2nd, with the full album coming November 13th. The Hunger Games Sunrise on the Reaping hits theaters November 20th. Michelle Franzen, ABC News.
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6: All right, it's time to officially kick off the weekend. 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

Ladies and gentlemen, on behalf of Epiphany Farms, the weekend is officially here. Oh, it feels so good. Fall is here. Apple and Pork Festival. Oh, high school football. Nice weather. We're not sweating. Weekend's here, ladies and gentlemen. 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Enjoy it. Open up those windows. Let the fresh air in the house. Ooh, it's bonfire weather. All right, let's do it. Friday song!

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8: 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On the front of it, the Beer Nuts logo and the Scott Miller Show logo. And on the back of the hat, my cartoon photo with the big mustache. This is not a contest prize. This hat is not for sale. The only way to get a Scott Miller hat is when I gift them randomly. Now, there is only one rule. You cannot ask for a hat. If you ask for one, you are restricted from receiving a hat. You are banned. You do not get a hat. WJBC, good morning. Who's this?
9: Good morning. This is your mom. I want a hat. I'm a down low.
8: Mom?
9: We won't tell anybody.
8: What is rule number one?
9: Don't ask for a hat.
8: No hat for her.
10: Her life with Dr. Sanjay Gupta.
11: A few decades ago, life expectancy in the United States was about average for a wealthy country. Since then, we've slipped toward the bottom, while South Korea has skyrocketed toward the top, gaining almost 8 years of life expectancy since the year 2000. So what are they doing that we are not? 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I'm Dr. Sanjay Gupta, helping you live a better life.
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8: Your WJBC forecast comes from WMBD TV meteorologist Molly Naslin. Partly sunny and cool again, highs in the upper 60s, slight chance for light rain. Tonight, partly cloudy overnight with lows in the mid-50s. Saturday, partly cloudy with highs in the upper 60s and low 70s, overnight lows in the mid-50s under mostly cloudy skies. Saturday, 64 degrees right now. 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
18: From ABC News, I'm Brian Clark. Chinese President Xi Jinping's arrived at the White House for tea to begin the final day of his three-day visit. President Trump called Thursday's meetings very productive, but did not indicate whether the two made gains on key issues. One of those issues is artificial intelligence. And ABC national security and defense analyst Mick Mulroy says there are a lot of pieces at play.
19: Not only is it the issues that are directly involving artificial intelligence, but there's also the technology that goes into that, the chips that the United States has, that China wants, that Taiwan makes a lot of, the critical earth minerals that China has that we want.
18: Another key issue is the war in Iran, which continues to elevate prices. And ABC's Jay O'Brien in Washington says those prices have become a major political issue.
20: Energy officials in Maine say the average statewide cost for heating oil is now over $6. That's an 81% jump compared to a year ago and topping a record from 4 years ago, forcing Mainers to pay about $740 more to fill the average tank used to heat their homes. And that's not the only thing hurting America's wallets. The war with Iran is also driving up diesel costs with the average price of $6.50 a gallon this morning and gas at $4.49.
18: And U.S. consumer sentiment fell to a four-month low in the University of Michigan survey, which saw sentiment fall to 48.1%. That's down 7% from August, nearly 13% from a year ago. Tens of millions of people on the East Coast are bracing for a nor'easter that could bring heavy rains, coastal flooding, and strong winds. Heavy rains also in the forecast for Hawaii. Hurricane Nolo expected to move past the islands. Governor Josh Green is urging people to get ready and to stay safe.
21: 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Houses can

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5: Long deployment. Artificial intelligence cost the head of a financial institution her job, but it was not because it took her job. It's what she used AI to post, says ABC's Jim Ryan.
6: Jane Smith is no longer CEO at the Family First Credit Union in Michigan after she posted an AI-generated image of herself and her family wearing Lake America sweatshirts. President Trump has demanded that Canada's Lake Ontario be renamed. Smith says the image wasn't a political statement, but a joke not meant for public viewing.
5: I'm Brian Clark, ABC News.
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0: Normal is broken. 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From the Ramsey Network in the Fair Ones Credit Union Studio, this is The Ramsey Show. I'm Jade Warshaw. Next to me, Rachel Cruz. We'll be taking your calls about life and money for the next hour or so. So if you want to get in where you fit in. The number is 888-825-5225. Rachel, you ready to get into it?
1: Oh, yeah. Let's do it, Jade.
0: All right. Let's go to the line where we've got Ethan on line 4. What's going on, Ethan, from St. George, Utah?
2: Hi. How are you guys doing?
0: Doing all right. How can we help?
2: Okay, so I've got a question. Me and my wife, we just got married at the beginning of May, and we moved past baby step 1, and we're on baby step 2, and we've recently found out that she's expecting in late April, early May.
1: Oh, congratulations.
2: And I was just, thank you. And I was just curious. I've got about $20,000 liquid cash, but I'm in about $62,000 in debt. I've got about $8,000 on a truck loan, and then I've got about $54,000 on a piece of property that we just signed on. And I was just curious, is it all right for me to keep like a $20,000 to $25,000 emergency fund temporarily until the baby comes?

0: Absolutely. I mean, that's exactly what we would teach. We kind of call that stork mode over here, which is the idea there's a baby coming, the stork's coming, you get it. And so there's some uncertainty during that time. And so financially, to pause what you're doing on the baby steps and stack up money to prepare for that is really the wisest choice, because the truth is, there are a lot of unknowns. I mean, gosh, God willing, we hope that you go in, have the baby, there's no problems, no NICU stays, no extra expenses, but you never know what's around the bend, and just have the money for that. I always like, Ethan, for people to have a good bead on what their out-of-pocket max is, what their deductible is, and I really feel like that's a fair amount to kind of have the goal of stacking up, getting ready for a baby. And then after the baby comes and everything's all good, yeah, you can push play on the baby steps.
1: Yeah, Ethan, how much money could you put away each month between now and then?
2: So between me and my wife, we make about $90,000 to $100,000 a year take home. And right now, we don't have to pay rent or anything. And we will start having to pay rent in either October or November. So realistically, we could put away $4,000 or $5,000 a month.
1: Is that with rent?
2: That is with rent.
1: Okay.
2: Yes.
1: I don't know. Okay, Jade, tell me this, because we do talk about stork mode, but you already have $20,000, Ethan, in the bank. You got an $8,000 truck, and then you have this piece of property. There's a part of me that I would keep the $20,000 if you want to bump it up next month to $25,000, and then I may work on selling the truck just because it's $8,000, and you guys have, I don't know, $4,000 coming in for the next 8 months. So there's a part of me that I'm like, you're going to have, gosh, $70,000 sitting in. Like, you'll have a lot in there. So part of me just says, get the $8,000, take care of that once you have your emergency fund funded where you want it to be before the baby.
0: Yeah.
1: Because normally people don't have this amount sitting there in baby step two, Ethan. You know, like when we talk about the baby steps, baby step one is $1,000.
2: Yeah, for sure.
1: And then you throw everything else at the debt. So usually if people get pregnant baby step two, they only have $1,000. So we're like, pause everything. You know, save up an emergency fund between now and then. But because you guys have that $20,000 sitting there, I don't know, there's a part of me that say cash flow paying off the car by the end of the year.
0: I think you should. Like I said, as long as you are covering what really could just be your out-of-pocket max, you're good for the year. I think that's a lot, and that's usually like 10 or 12, I guess, if you're insurance, depending on the quality of your insurance. But just check that. And then I love Rachel's plan. I think that's excellent. You can do a little bit of both and be covered both ways.
2: Gotcha, for sure.
0: Awesome.
2: Yeah. Well, thank you, guys.
1: Yep, absolutely.
2: You actually answered my question, and I was just curious on that, because I've listened to quite a few episodes and wasn't 100% clear on that, but I got my answer. So
1: awesome. Well, thanks. Good luck. Good luck with everything.
0: Yes.
1: As a new parent.
0: So good. Thanks for the call. Drew is next in Minneapolis, Minnesota. Hey, Drew, how can Rachel and I help today?
3: Hi, how are you?
0: Really good. What's up?
3: I am curious to hear your guys' perspective on what I should do with my house. So to give some context, I recently bought it. I moved in around the end of June. There have been some terrible, wicked gang violence in the area.
0: Oh,
3: gosh. And so decided, considering I'm getting married in a few months, and I did not want to bring my future wife into that home.
0: Did you not know the area when you purchased it? Are you new to the area? How did that?
3: Not well enough. Not well enough. So I will fully admit, like, I did not do enough research as I should have to fully investigate that area. Some of those were pretty bad soon after I moved in. And,
1: sure. Yeah, I don't blame you.
3: So I put it back on the market.
0: Uh-huh.
3: Currently, it's been on there for 2 weeks, and there's been one showing, one open house, one person that came to the open house. So really, two people have visited in the last 2 weeks. I listed it for, well, I bought it for $268 with seller paid $7,000, so $261. Re-put it on the market for $275. It's now listed at $268, so what I bought it for.
0: Mm-hmm.
3: My realtor and I were contemplating, you know, with the lack of interest in the home and the current market, to explore the option of buy down, and or even other options such as renting or just dropping their listing price.
0: Well, let's, before we do that, I mean, it's only been on for 2 weeks, which is if you go to our real estate hub, RamseySolutions.com/real estate, if we type in Minneapolis, Minnesota, we can see that like median days on market for your area is 39 days and you're at 14 or 15. So you're not, there's no reason to panic just yet. Mm-hmm. But I do want to ask the question, the type of violence that was taking place, was this like all over the news and everybody knows it's your area? Or was this kind of isolated and just the folks around you know about it?
3: He was on the news, yeah.
0: Okay, so you feel like that specifically is impacting people wanting to purchase because now everybody knows, like, this is a bad neighborhood.
3: I see what you mean. I don't know exactly if that would play into the disinterest in the home. That's a great question. I haven't really considered that, but...
0: Well, I don't know either, and I'm not suggesting that it is. I more so was asking you if you felt like it were.
1: Yeah.
0: But yeah, 39 days is median, so I would say give it time, right, Rachel?
1: And then there was shootings next to you, so I'd give it an extra 20 on top of that. So give it 2 months. You know what I mean? Just give it 2 months. And I would be a little bit more patient than jumping in because you probably don't want to rent it.
0: Definitely not.
1: Yeah, and then all these other programs get pretty messy, so I would be patient. And if you want to move out in the meantime, you'd be paying rent and a mortgage. So I don't know if you want to do that, but you'll probably be fine. I mean, I don't know. I would think you're okay. I understand you don't want to bring a family there. And check out our real estate agents too, Drew, because our trusted real estate pros are like the top of every market are these real estate agents. They're amazing. And so maybe just talk to two of them and just kind of get some feels and see if they know, because they're going to know the area, see what they think.

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0: All right, back to the phone lines we go. We've got Caleb, who's in Dallas, Texas. Hi, Caleb. You're on the line.
1: Hey, thanks for having me on.
0: Yeah, you bet. How can we help today?
1: Yeah, so I'm on my first job here out of college, and I just got a commission check today in my account for $12,000 for my first job here.
2: Good for you.
1: Yes, and I have about I have about $34,000 in student loans that I'm trying to pay off by October of 2028. I have about $12,000 in savings as well, and I'm just curious how to attack these loans with that commission check. I want to put all of it towards my loans here. I got a mix of the good Sallie Mae ones and then government loans as well.
0: Well, gosh, number one, congratulations on the commission. That's really, really great.
1: You
0: got the $12,000 saved. If I were in your shoes, I would walk the baby steps, which is the plan that we teach. And the first three steps are the ones that I would focus on if I were in your shoes. The first one is we really just need $1,000 saved while we have the debt around. So let's drop the $12,000 saved down to $1,000 and put the remaining $11,000 on the student loan. And then let's take whatever you don't need from the commission check. So once your bills are paid and everything is cool with your budget, whatever margin is left over, let's also throw that at the $34,000 student loan. And my guess is you're going to be done with this well before October of 28, unless there's something that we're missing. Like, are you still needing to pay for, are you still in school doing tuition? Is there anything else that's like eating up this $12,000 in commission that you're going to be earning?
1: No, I don't believe so. I have a base salary as well. That totals out to about like $40,000 after taxes, and I've been using that to pay like my monthly rent and all of that kind of thing, groceries, et cetera.
0: Mm-hmm.
1: So I'm pretty set there. And for this commission check, yeah, it can pretty much go towards all those loans. There's like four of them that are government that are pretty low percentage interest rates, and I have two that are private that are like 11.5%, pretty high.
0: Mm-hmm.
1: I was thinking about putting all of it down towards the highest interest rate ones, but I've also seen some advice to just attack those small ones and get those out of the way too.
2: It's more efficient long term to actually, which is weird because it goes against math, but to pay off the smallest debt first. So if you list out all six, what would be your smallest? I'm just curious.
1: One would be about $2,200.
2: Okay, and then what's the next one?
1: Yeah, $3,200.
2: Okay,
1: and the next one is about $3,500.
2: Okay,
1: and then $5,000, and then there's two of those private ones are $8,000 and $11,000.
2: Okay, so what's great is you could knock three out by when you get your commission check, because you'll get that, you have $12,000 saved. So just knock the three little ones off. You may have some going towards that $5,000, and then start working down from there. So yeah, it is actually more efficient just to get those out of the way, because all those payments, those three payments now are freed up to then snowball on top of that $5,000. So you'll have even more momentum going in.
1: Okay, love it. And then just drop down the savings amount too, to as low as I can get it, and just attack it with the rest of that as well.
2: Yep. Exactly. Yep, that's it.
0: You're going to be out in no time.
2: Yeah, Caleb. Well done.
1: Cool.
2: Well done.
1: Yeah, appreciate it. No, thank you. Yeah, it's tough to make that decision, but I guess I got to go for it.
2: I know. It's one of those, like, that is part of paying off this debt, because you get a $12,000 commission and you've worked hard for it, and then you're like, I feel like I gotta work on my mistakes
0: for
2: in the back.
0: Sure.
2: I gotta go in the past and pay it off to enjoy your future. But the great thing is you'll look up, I promise you, Caleb, gosh, in 12 months, and you're gonna be completely debt free. You'll have a fully funded emergency fund, and you start getting those checks after being a year in commission roles too.
0: Yes.
2: Man,
0: more.
2: Oh my gosh, and there's gonna be no payments, and you literally had your whole income to give and invest and keep moving through. So that's awesome.
0: Yeah. And two, highlighting, I mean, there's that side, what you just said, Rachel, of not being able to live in your income because of the mistakes. But then there's he's got to turn around and drain the $12,000 of savings. And a lot of people feel
2: that hurts
0: a connection to that.
2: That's right. Yes. And it makes you feel like you're going backwards. It's, you know what I mean?
0: Right.
2: In one sense of the word. But man, when you don't have those payments, because we say it all the time, but it's true, your largest wealth building tool is your income. And when your income's all yours and it's not going out to six different loans every month, it's amazing what happens when you actually start earning interest and you start investing that money instead of paying student loan companies, you know, Sallie Mae and the government, and paying interest on those.
0: And I also think of it, you know, when you've got this cushion of savings, he's got $12,000. We talk to people, gosh, with even more, $20,000 or $30,000, and we're asking them to drain it down. It's kind of like if you've ever lost weight.
2: Yes.
0: And after the fact, you're like, gosh, I didn't realize like how I felt when I had this on me. But now when I lose the weight of the debt, I feel so much better.
2: So much lighter.
0: And then like, it's 10 pounds. If you go pick up a 10-pound weight, you're like, oh my God, this is so heavy. I can't believe this was on my body.
2: Yes, yes.
0: Carrying it. And so it really is. We've never had people take their money, pay off their debt, and then go, gosh, I wish I had never done that.
2: That's right.
0: And yep. It's worth it every time. Let's go to Elizabeth, who's in Scranton, Pennsylvania. What's going on, Elizabeth?
3: Hi. Yeah. So my husband and I are just trying to figure out, it seems like we can never quite make it to the next paycheck. You know, I do budgeting, like I handle all of our finances. So I do all the budgeting and it just seems like I don't know what we're doing wrong.
2: Okay. How much are you guys bringing in? How much hits your account every month income wise?
3: Every month is about 8,000.
2: 8,000. How much are your expenses?
3: Okay. So this is part of the problem here. The expenses, not including like food, our food budget, which I know that should be top of the list, but not including that, our regular basic expenses are about 7,069.
2: What are y'all paying? What's your mortgage?
3: Mortgage is 550. I mean, it's like everything. It's just everything is like skyrocketing. Mortgage is 550 a month, which is nothing. I know.
2: Oh yeah. That's great. Okay.
3: Yeah. We got in with 3.4% interest. So we're great with
2: that. Yeah. That's great. Okay.
3: Yeah. And then there's just all the other basic living things like electric.
0: Do you have daycare? Do you have kids in daycare? No,
3: I don't work. I'm a stay at home mom.
2: Elizabeth, well, there's got to be something. $6,500 going.
3: Yeah, there's a lot. Like, it's like our house and car. My husband is technically considered self-employed, so we have liability insurance, house insurance, car insurance on three cars. That's $660 a month.
2: Is the third car part of his business?
3: No, it's my son's car. My oldest son, who's in college.
0: So what's the total of car insurance and gas? What is that total? On all three.
3: So I have, it's all like together on the policy.
0: Uh-huh. You know, and what's it total?
3: That's $660 a month, not including the gas. The gas I put in our, you know, kind of a food.
0: So again, we're at like $1,100 or $1,200. We've still got thousands of dollars to account for. And you said that's not even including food. Usually food is one of the bigger ones. So there's got to be something in here that's what I'm just going to say out of the usual or sloppiness.
2: Yeah. I'm trying to figure out, are you guys just spending? Or
3: we're really not. I mean, we're not big spenders. So we do, we tithe. So that's $600 a month. Our heat, we put aside $300 a month taxes for the house. Our taxes are not escrowed. It's $600 a month. Our electric bill is $500 a month. Life insurance, $220 a month. Our
0: that's
3: garbage
0: a little
3: collection,
0: high.
3: The life insurance.
0: Uh-huh.
3: One of is the policies term? Is a, yes, they are term policies. One of them is a return of premium policy. So that's why it's a little higher, I think.
0: Okay. Interesting. Okay. What I mean, so everything is kind of like $500-$600, and there's no debt. Do you guys have debt payments?
3: We do have. We have two credit cards. One has just over $2,000. One has about $1,500, and then we have a car loan that's at $1,900.
0: $1,900?
3: No. I'm sorry. $19,000. Sorry.
0: $19,000. What do you pay a month for that?
3: The car is $384 is the minimum. It's the auto pay. The $1,400 credit card, I'm trying to pay $800 a month on that just to get it
0: So
3: done.
0: It sounds like there's a lot of ankle biters. What I would do you guys have every dollar?
3: Yes.
0: What I would do tonight, I would go through every dollar and I would just look at everything and say, is this a necessity? Do we need this? And do we need it to this extent? Like if it's something you're paying $600 on, do we need to be spending $600 on this activity? Because at $8,000 a month, I have to believe, and your mortgage is such a small percentage. There's no one in daycare. Those are the big ticket items. If there's insurance, that's probably the biggest one if you guys are self-employed. But again, for you, that would be taking the place of something like daycare realistically. So I think there's just a lot of items that you can scale back and find some margin. You need to be a detective and figure out what the problem is. But go in there knowing that there's a solution. Don't tell yourself there's nothing you can cut.

0: 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Kids are growing up with more access to information than ever before in history. But most of the content is calculated to keep them distracted, make them mad, and keep them scrolling, not help them think for themselves. WorldWatch exists to be the antidote to the algorithms. 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And I love that WorldWatch doesn't talk at kids. 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
2: ABC News, I'm Brian Clark. President Trump hosted China's Xi Jinping and his wife at the White House for tea on the final day of their three-day trip to the U.S.
3: We've had a tremendous visit from two spectacular people, and we've really enjoyed it, and I think we've made tremendous strides.
2: But it's not clear what kind of progress was made, especially on key issues like Iran and artificial intelligence. The U.S. ambassador to China, David Perdue, told Fox News the president did make it clear to Xi that it was unacceptable for China to support Iran in the ongoing war. That war continues to contribute to higher prices and bring consumer sentiment down. University of Michigan survey found consumer sentiment falling to 48.1% in September, down nearly 13% from a year ago. The nor'easter expected to batter the East Coast, causing cancellations, including two Ed Sheeran concerts outside of Boston tonight and tomorrow.
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0: 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All right, we've got Cordell, who's in Little Rock, Arkansas, up next. Hi, Cordell. How can Rachel and I help you today?
1: Hi, guys. Thanks for taking the call.
0: You bet. What's up?
1: So a little back history. Back in 21, I saw the show, and me and my wife were married in 21 and had debts, kind of just caught fire. I was like, well, I can be a millionaire by the time I'm 50. So I had a very nice truck at the time, sold it, got $30,000 cash off it. Paid her vehicle off. She had co-signed for someone else's vehicle before. Paid that off. Paid her credit card off. Cut it up in front of her, which was a heartbreaking thing, but we both decided to do it. Went that week, paid off our cell phone.
0: Wow.
1: Just to eliminate every debt we could.
0: That was in 21?
1: Yes, ma'am.
0: Okay.
1: And this is a truck that, we don't have kids yet, but I was like, one day I'll give it to him.
0: Oh,
1: it
0: wow.
1: Just meant a lot to me. So we've been budgeting, going through. And our second year of marriage, she wanted to go to nursing school, go back. And we paid as we went, got her through that. She's a registered nurse now. And then her car went kaput. And as a gift for graduating, passing her NCLEX, everything she needed to do, she wanted a Denali, which probably wasn't the smartest idea.
0: Because you didn't pay cash?
1: Did not pay cash. At the time,
2: I'm going to celebrate getting possibly a $90,000 job with a $90,000 car.
0: Can you walk me through, like, Rachel, can you walk Rachel and I through that, Cordell? Because you're sitting here telling me what a struggle it was and what a sacrifice it was for you to sell that truck, to pay off all that debt. How in the world did you get to there, from there to, like, yeah, like 80 or 90 on a Denali feels right?
1: So, really, I think I just gave it to her, and well, I had about 20 grand in cash sitting there, and I was like, this is your dream car. She's going to be making good money. Mm-hmm. I'll make pretty good money. We'll have no problem paying it, and then, you know, we're already paying $1,000 extra on our mortgage a month. Okay. We can afford this.
0: Okay, so you got it. What did you end up spending legitimately?
1: $68,000 and $40 on it right now.
0: Okay, so you owe $40.
1: Yes, ma'am.
0: What else?
1: So the only other thing I have is my mortgage, okay. And right now $120 on it. My dilemma is, we've worked really hard at saving money, and right now I have $6,400 in my checking. I put $10,000 in my emergency fund. I just put $10,000 in a CD. I can pull it out at any time, but just so we don't touch it. And then I've really been wanting to get a truck. And so I went on the road this year, and from April to August, I saved up about $75,000.
0: Okay.
1: And now I'm at the dilemma. Do I buy my truck?
2: Well, where's her money? You just gave me all your numbers. What is she making as a nurse?
1: So she makes about $75,000 a year as a nurse before taxes, and I make $110,000 before taxes.
0: So okay. $185,000 a year combined. And I'm not trying to poke holes in what you're doing. I'm just saying you saved up $75,000 for a car, but there's only $10,000 in the emergency fund?
1: Yes, ma'am. So this year, the $75,000, that was an extra. That's added on to my annual. That just is like a bonus. I did that in 5 months. I had to travel around the U.S. to do that work.
0: No, I commend you for saving up the money. I'm just saying, don't you think it's strange that you're earmarking more for this truck versus stacking up a proper emergency fund?
2: What kind of truck do you want?
1: It's a Denali Ultimate.
2: I like your cars.
0: Gosh, I mean, Cordell.
2: It's not bad. It's like having a nice car is not bad.
0: It's but I'm struggling with the mindset.
2: Yes, your priorities are kind of all out of whack a little bit.
1: Well, And see, I guess that's my wife is encouraging me. She's like, I know you haven't had a truck in 4 years, which I have.
2: Oh,
1: I have a
2: poor Cordell. Hasn't had a truck in 4 years. You know, I'm so sorry. I'm just kidding. If George was here,
0: I'm sorry. I'm not sorry.
2: If George was here, he'd be a lot meaner. You know, truck guys,
0: But wait a sec. Is the problem... Tell us the real problem. Because first off, it was like, man, we owe $40,000 on my wife's Denali. Now we're over here. You're trying to buy a... you're trying to do yours in cash, it sounds like, which is fine. But don't you want to get out of the current debt first?
1: Absolutely. So, like, when I say I was on fire about it to get out of debt, I had to sit it down, put the numbers in front of her to see it. And I was like, hey, if we pay an extra grand on our mortgage every month, you know, we'll save 70 grand at the end of interest and this and that. And so I guess I feel she's encouraging me to get my truck. I feel guilt.
2: Well, hey, can I ask this, Cordell? Is it a brand new truck? Is it going to cost you $75,000?
1: They're about $93,000.
2: I knew it. Okay. So listen, y'all have too much car. You make $185,000. These two cars combined are going to be about what you make a year.
0: Yeah.
2: So you guys have champagne taste and beer pocketbook, and I say beer pocketbook with $168,000 a year because it's good income. But y'all, you can't afford this. This is out of, I'll be honest, this is classic middle class America right here. That this is it though, for real, for real. And is that you want the nice truck, the brand new thing, and you make good money, but you would rather have a depreciating asset going down in value because it feels good than actually prioritizing your financial life, which would look like getting out of debt, having cash saved in the bank, investing for your retirement. And then what we have left, we can figure out what to do. And we're going to buy a used car because you guys are not net worth millionaires.
1: Yep.
2: And so you have to look at these cars that the function is, it's not your identity. It's not who you are. It is to get you to point A to point B. And if it's if you're making a ton of money and you can afford that, that's great. We're not mad at it, but it has to be in a reasonable sense, and you guys are just out of reason.
0: Well, and Cordell, I'm looking at this going, I just want it to be worth your time because you sat and painted a picture that I felt, which is, man, you guys really sacrificed in 2021 to win. Like, you cut deep in order to do that. And if you go forward with this, you're taking all of the air out of that. Like, you're taking all of the meaning out of that sacrifice. And you're going back to square one. And so all that sacrifice will have been meaningless because now we're just back in debt again. And I said it yesterday on the show, and I'll say it again. When you choose this path, the very first step that you have to take before you even start the baby steps is you have to draw that line in the sand and say, I'm doing this because I'm not a person who borrows money anymore. I'm not a person who does that. And so you guys stepped over your own line when you did her car. And now you're stepping over another principle of the plan that you say you want to work when you do what Rachel said. And it's like you're buying more car basically than your income can afford. So I'm trying to protect you and your wife because you guys have worked so hard. And I think, I don't know, but what I'm sensing is like in our city, in our town, we're like killing it. And we got these cars and there's like a facade that's attached to this. And I think that you guys are starting to play into that. And I think you have to be really careful and you're feeling like, I have a good job. She has a good job. We deserve to have this. And I just want to remind you that I actually think that you deserve a life of peace with no payments. I think that you deserve to have the comfort and security of a fully funded emergency fund. I think you deserve the feeling of actually working hard and it meaning something at the end of the day, not just shiny vehicles.
2: And not letting your emotions drive you. I mean, you know, children do what feels good.
0: Man.
2: 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And so following a smart financial plan is going to help you long term more than a Denali will.
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0: All right, well, let's get right back into it. We've got Colin in Boston, Massachusetts. Hey, Colin, how can we help out, Dave?
15: Hey, guys. Thank you for taking my call.
0: No problem. What's up?
15: So I'm a 26-year-old from Massachusetts, and I bought a bachelor pad condo 2 years ago and recently got married. And my wife and I were looking to see if it's feasible to get a house next year without going house broke, and if you guys can provide some financial planning for us.
0: Gosh, I love that question. Congratulations. You're thinking about doing the house. The first thing I want to know about is your financial situation. Do you guys have debt? Do you have savings? Tell us a little about that.
15: Yeah, so we owe about $228,000 on the condo. And there's about $84,000 in equity on that. And the only other debt that we have is $8,000 on her car, which we're going to pay off, you know, in the next month.
0: Okay.
15: And then on top of that, I have money in high-yield savings just kind of sitting there. And I guess I'm wondering if it makes sense to just put that money directly towards the mortgage and build up more equity.
2: How much is in there?
15: There's about 40. 40, in high yield savings, and I also have 3 to 6 months in emergency savings too.
2: Oh, well, how much is that?
16: Separate than that?
15: Yeah.
16: Oh, good. Okay.
2: And how much is the 3 to 6 months?
15: We'll call it. It's about 15.
2: 15,000, and that's 3 months or 6 months?
15: I'd give it. That's about 4.5.
2: Okay, sweet.
16: What price home are you guys looking at? Or in your area, what would it be?
15: Yeah, Massachusetts is pretty expensive. I mean, a house that we would get is probably around $500,000.
2: Okay. Yeah, and median listing price, by the way, in Boston, and I don't know if you're in Boston proper or if you're like out in the outskirts, but for Boston, it's $1.2 million is the median listing price. So it's you're not wrong when you say it's expensive. How far out are you guys?
15: About 20 miles.
2: Okay, so you're not far out. All right.
16: So if I'm running your numbers on our mortgage calculator, and anyone that's interested, you can go to RamseySolutions.com and do that. Okay, it's looking like it's going to be about $4,300 for your mortgage payment. And how much do you guys bring home a month?
15: That's around $5,000 take home.
2: Okay, so now this is where we kind of get into the tough part because, I mean, you said it right, and I think you have the right idea. You don't want to be house poor. You want to go into this with your home being a blessing and not a burden, which is what we teach. And so it's going to be really important for you to make sure that this payment, when you do buy a house, is no more than 25% of your take-home pay.
15: Yeah.
16: So how in the condo, you said you guys have $84,000 of equity, but how much is it worth?
15: The Zillow estimate is like 318.
16: 318. Okay. Yeah, I mean, honestly, Colin, I would stay put where you are. Keep paying down, you know, get this car paid off. I would keep, you know, working to pay down the mortgage so that your equity continues to build up. And unless you guys can find something cheaper, but I mean, honestly, I know it's going to be difficult. You just have to, in order to own a home, sadly, in that area, you just have to make a ton, and it may not be feasible in the next couple of years until your income goes up to get something that's worth purchasing, right? So that you do have to buy a lot of patience in this process. Which is not fun. What are your careers?
15: I do marketing for a general contractor here.
16: Okay.
15: And I don't know if you're going to like to hear this or not, but she went down to part-time now once we got married.
16: Okay. Well,
15: and
2: because of a child?
15: I mean, it's been working for us. Sorry, say that again.
2: Because of a baby or just because?
15: Just for, like, life choices and, you know, we're falling into our biblical roles here. And, you know, it was just the job that she's in. She works at a tax firm, and, you know, tax season gets extensive with overtime. And gotcha. On top of the overtime, she was planning our wedding. And so that got extensive. And so her job was able to allow her to go down to part time.
16: Yeah. So bringing home $50,000 a year in Boston, you're probably not going to be a homeowner doing that. So, so you can't really, you know, have your cake and eat it too, you know, having her work part-time and having a realistic expectation of owning a home. Mm-hmm. So that's the reality. Now, if she was making 50, you're making 50, then you're up to, you know.
2: Now we can start talking.
16: Then we can, like if she brings home 5,000, you're bringing home 5,000. That's 10,000 a month. And I'm like, okay, all right. Let's see if we can get something, you know, in the 3,000. I don't know. And then you have some more money saved, and, you know, then it really starts moving the numbers. But
2: what's keeping you in such an expensive area? I mean, it sounds like the nature of your jobs, you could do something like that in a less expensive area where you could have more of what you're looking for, which is a wife working part time, you working full time, and a home. You know what I'm saying?
15: Yeah. I guess my job is based out of Massachusetts. And so that's the reason why we're staying here. We don't want to stay here long term, but for the short term, it makes sense for us to stay here.
2: But I'm saying the nature of the type of work you're doing, could you do that elsewhere? Obviously, you're working in that area now, but could you do that in another area?
15: Yeah, for another employer, I could.
0: That's what I'd be thinking about. And I'm not saying that you have to make that move immediately, but I am saying that what Rachel said, which is we need to sit down and talk, you and your wife, about our values and what we truly want our life to look like, not just for the moment, but even long term. And if we start seeing things long term that we can't do where we are today, then we have to start making a plan for what that will look like as we go through life. If we say, gosh, we really want to be homeowners, that's important to us. Well, we might not have to do it this year or next year, but eventually knowing we want that and knowing the kind of trajectory for our income and knowing that we live in Boston, well, gosh, we need to start thinking about a plan for what that means for us. And if we can't do it in this area, what would be the plan for us to do that in another area? Okay,
16: because
0: we have to look for different jobs in different areas.
16: Well, and I'll throw this out, Colin, not to project on you, but because of your earlier comment, I'm going to assume when you have babies, she's not going to work. So that means it will be your income dependent upon when you buy this house. And the house is long term. So if you guys are wanting a child in the near future, in the next 3 to 4 years, you have to do the math then based on your income and what that's going to be too. So remember that, because people get that, that's a good hard point. Place that when people buy a home on two incomes and then they start a family and one of them wants to stay home with the kids, which is a wonderful thing. But when that happens, then suddenly that income leaves and the lifestyle that you've chosen is usually based on two incomes. That's why even doing all of this pretty conservatively gives you more options.
0: And we see that a lot. That's a very, very good point that you make, Rachel. When you're buying a home, a couple of things to consider. We tend to talk about it from the monetary perspective because it is usually one of the biggest investments you'll make. And we're always saying, hey, 15-year fixed rate mortgage, that's the best way to buy a house. As far as if you're going to take out a loan, of course, we want it to be no more than 25% of your take home pay. We hit on that take home pay just after tax, not after insurance and investing, just after tax. But a really smart part of that Rachel mentioned is you have to think about the long term. And if you can think ahead of time and go, in the future, we know we're only going to have one working spouse, making sure the house that you buy today meets that parameter of one income.
16: Yes.
0: And you can run that. You can run those numbers and see.
16: Yeah. Or be comfortable, because we've had friends like this. We were actually talking about some friends that lived in Nashville and it was a nicer, you know, priced home. And one of them ended up staying home. She ended up staying home after they had kids. And they just knew when that happens, we're going to move homes and we're going to move to a different area. Not only for family, but just also, you know, for the environment, but also to probably get a smaller place.
0: Yes.
16: Because we know we'll only have one income. So
0: it wasn't a surprise.
16: Yes. So there's like a forethought in this adult-like planning that is, that's very important. So,
0: you said adult-like planning.
16: It's adult.
0: It 100%.
16: It's adulting. It's adulting.
0: It's adulting at its finest.
16: And you know what, Jade? I do. I'm going to throw it out there. You know,
0: Put it.
16: The Proverbs 31 woman, she works eagerly and is business-minded too. So
0: my dog. And this is why.
16: I think it all belongs too. So,
0: yes,
16: Colin,
0: does.
16: You guys push hard for the life you want, but be wise when it comes to the money.
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18: From ABC News. I'm Mike Dubusky. President Trump and Chinese President Xi Jinping wrapping up a meeting over tea at the White House just moments ago. The Chinese leader speaking through a translator.
19: I want to thank the honorable president and the first lady for everything they've done for myself and my wife during this visit.
18: It's unclear what the two leaders discussed at their meetings this week or what policy will come of any of it. Even still, President Trump said today that it's been a productive visit.
20: We've made great strides. Very positive for both countries.
18: The group is now on its way to the National Archives for a tour. The three-day visit comes against the backdrop of a growing trade war with China, an increasingly fervent debate over artificial intelligence, and the war in Iran. Speaking of that conflict, Iran's president is among the many world leaders gathered in New York City for the UN General Assembly. ABC News Chief White House Correspondent Mary Bruce.
21: Our Martha Raddatz, it's getting to spend some time with the Iranian president, meeting him at the UN, getting a remarkable look and window into what he thinks of this war and where it is heading. He says, quote, it is impossible for the U.S. to make Iran surrender, even though he acknowledged, quote, the U.S. has the power to destroy anything and everything. He also claimed that most of the U.S. bases in the region are no longer usable.
18: A 17-year-old student was killed in a shooting outside Westbury High School in Houston today. Police say they believe this to be an isolated incident and that there was never a threat inside the building. That suspect is still at large. A nor'easter has developed off the coast of North Carolina, sparking severe weather warnings up and down the eastern seaboard. ABC News Chief Meteorologist Ginger Z.
22: The coastal advisories all the way from South Carolina up to Maine, those waves up to 12 feet. The piling of water will only be added to by tops 2 to 6 inches of rain.
18: Wind gusts up to 60 miles an hour are possible for parts of the Northeast tomorrow. 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

0: right, welcome back to The Ramsey Show here in the Fairwinds Credit Union Studio. I'm Jade, this is Rachel, and we've got Jack who's in Houston, Texas. Hey, Jack, how can we help out today?
1: Hey, thanks for taking my call. A little bit worried about asking this question after the Denali question.
0: The Denali debacle?
1: Yeah.
2: We're not mad at nice cars. Just remember that.
0: Yes. You have a clean slate.
1: Okay, that's great. Well, I specifically wanted to ask you guys this question because I know how tough you guys are about spending money on depreciating assets like cars, but that's exactly the kind of feedback I need before I convince myself that, buying this car is a good idea. But I'm just trying to figure out if I can responsibly purchase an $80,000 sports car.
0: Ooh.
1: It would be a car kind of just for the weekend. Mm-hmm. And then I would like to keep my current cars as dailies.
2: How much are they worth? The other two?
1: So I drive a 2020 BMW M340i.
0: Mm-hmm.
1: I purchased it about 3 years ago for $50,000 out the door.
0: Okay.
1: And then my wife drives a 2020 Tesla Model Y that we got a family deal on. Mm-hmm. And that was, we only spent about $18,000 on that.
0: Okay.
3: Nice.
0: Perfect.
1: And then we have a third car that I kind of drive. It was basically my wife's old car that we ended up keeping because it wasn't really worth that much, but it still worked. So I drive it here and there.
0: Okay. And perfect. What's that worth? Anything notable?
1: Maybe like $4,000 or $5,000.
0: Okay.
2: Okay. And how much do you guys make a year?
1: So I make about $175,000 a year, and my wife makes about $70,000. So around $245,000 combined, including 401k matches and average bonus.
0: Okay. Mm-hmm. So following our parameters, we're kind of the mind, hey, if you're making $245,000, no more than half of that, so $122,000
1: mm-hmm.
0: in cars would be kind of where you'd be sitting. Is it fair to say you're about $72,000 now?
2: $135,000 with this new car is what I would say, probably, right?
1: Well, yeah. So, I mean, if you go by what I could sell the cars for today,
2: yeah.
1: It would be less than that, but

0: what I've spent on it. Yeah, that's great.
1: Yeah, I mean, you'll be right at that, mm-hmm. depending on, yeah, what they're all worth mm-hmm. now, right at that 122, I would say.
2: Yeah, a little bit, yeah, give or take, it's not going to be anything that we would split hairs over, I don't think. But the okay. question is, do you have the $80,000 saved and ready to go?
0: Yes, so I guess in terms of, like, cash, no, but I could sell some stock to cover the cost, so I could buy it in cash. And half of the dilemma is, you know, obviously I could use this money on probably something a lot better of an investment. We've been considering doing a garage apartment in the back of our property. But that would be around 150 grand, and obviously we'd be able to rent that out, and it would appreciate over time.
2: Is that what the stocks were for initially? Like when you guys have sat and looked at, oh gosh, we have this much money in stocks, were you thinking, oh, this garage apartment, and then suddenly now here you're like, well, maybe I can get a sports car?
0: No, yeah, not really. I would have enough to do both, but I, you know, yeah. It's more so a matter of, like.
1: Here, can I ask you a question, Jack?
0: What?
1: Okay, yeah. If $80,000 disappeared from your accounts, I don't care where they are, stock, anything but retirement. I don't care if that's bank accounts, CDs, stock, mm-hmm. high yield, wherever $80,000 could be. If that just disappeared yeah. tomorrow and you looked in your accounts and $80,000 was gone, would you notice, like, would you feel it, or no?
0: I think, I don't know, maybe just the way I've been raised, I feel like no matter how much money I had, I would always feel it.
1: Okay, how much do you have in savings, non-retirement?
0: Non-retirement, including house equity would be...
1: No, not house equity, cash. What do you have in savings?
0: Just cash.
1: Mm-hmm. In stock.
0: In stock. About 1.2.
1: Oh.
0: No.
1: 1.2. And that does not include retirement.
0: That does not include retirement.
1: And does not okay. include equity in the home.
0: And does not.
1: Oh, Jack, no. you're doing
2: this. This is a nothing burger.
1: Well, yeah, you shouldn't feel $80,000 out of 1.2 million, Jack.
2: Yeah.
1: Gosh, I thought you were. I should have asked this from the beginning.
2: I know, both of us.
1: Bury the lead.
2: Yeah,
1: oh, man.
2: This is what Ken Coleman would have said is a nothing burger.
0: Okay.
2: There's nothing to discuss other than you getting this car okay. and what color.
1: Yes, you can afford this car, Jack.
0: I would like a black one. Yeah, but anyway.
1: Here's
0: yeah,
1: the color I want.
0: I guess it's mainly like the dilemma of I could use that for the garage apartment that okay. would generate more income.
1: So here's the thing with money, especially when you get to this point mm-hmm. where you are financially, for the rest of your life, there's going to be opportunity costs. Okay. When you get above that idea of like, hey, once you're debt free, you have a fully funded emergency fund, you're funding retirement, and then you actually start putting some money away on the side beyond that 15% of retirement. Yep. And even once the house is paid, right? Like you start actually generating a lot of savings. Your entire life from then on out will be an opportunity cost. And so here's the thing. You cannot live in that mindset at this point. Now, Denali yeah. guy has to live in that mindset.
2: He does.
1: That's where he's at financially. But to the point that you have this amount of money for the rest of your life, it's like, well, we could go on this nice vacation and spend 20 grand, but also we could invest that and it's going
2: to
1: be this.
2: Everything doesn't have to be an investment.
1: That's right. So everything will always have that opportunity cost. So you kind of have to... get over that, but that yes, you are going to spend things for just pure enjoyment, and that it is what it is. So as long as you are giving, you are saving, which you obviously are, and you need to be spending some, you need to be living life and enjoying it with some of this hard-earned money and not just hoard it. So there is a mm-hmm. release that's actually a healthy thing when it comes to yeah. the part of spending. So I'm a green light, Jade.
2: Yes, and I'm a green light too, and Jack, just know every time you open the conversation, start with the 1.2 million.
1: When you're calling a financial show, just say, I have 1.2 million saved. I'd like to buy an $80,000 car.
2: Yeah, well done. Really, really great.
1: Are you guys completely debt free? You said equity on the home. Is it paid off?
0: Yes. So, I mean, I fully am aware that the situation I'm in was, I'm very blessed that my family was able to kind of help me get on my feet when I first started my professional jobs out of college. And I've just been able to very aggressively save.
1: Yeah, well, awesome. Well done, Jack. You've done a great, great job. So, yeah, you enjoy that sports car, do some date nights.
2: Yeah, man.
1: Take your wife out.
2: Yeah. Enjoy.
1: Have fun.

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0: Alrighty, back to the phone lines. We've got Richard, who's in Columbus, Ohio. Hey, Richard. How can Rachel and I chip in today?
1: Hello, how are you?
0: Good. What's up?
1: I am struggling with the question. I'm a young entrepreneur. I am currently a junior in college, making my way through. However, I kind of found success in my business early. I started it after I graduated high school. I'm currently making $130,000 a year. Same with my business partner as well.
2: Richard, what are you doing?
1: Yes, so I do affiliate marketing.
2: Yes.
1: So basically, I just promote products and then promote those on social media. And then people see those products and they buy it. And then I get a small commission.
2: Yeah, good for you. Absolutely. And you're a junior in college doing this.
1: I am, yes.
2: That's amazing. Well done.
0: Well, what are you studying in college? Seems like you got it on lock.
1: I'm doing business management.
2: Okay, good for you. Good for you, man. Okay, so sorry I interrupted you, but I was just curious. What's your question?
1: Yeah. So my question is, I've been finding it harder and harder as I'm going through each semester of college to kind of stay on top of schoolwork and focus. I don't have any debt with college as my mother works at the university, so I get a discount there of 50%. So that's a very big draw to stay in. But I'm also like wanting to focus my efforts on, you know, I have another kind of business I'm wanting to do as well on top of doing this other, the one I'm doing now. And I'm just like, would it be worth it to stay like push through school or I guess do school less, maybe just get an associate's degree. I only have a car payment that I'm going to have paid off in around nine months. So I'm not really, I don't have any debt. And I am very good at investing. So in the 2 years I've done this, I have about $51,000 in investment portfolios that are not retirement. In my retirement accounts, I have about $35,000.
0: Good for you.
1: Roth and
2: how much is your how much do you have in your car? How much do you owe?
1: Yeah, so I just bought a Toyota 4Runner. That was kind of my dream car. I've always wanted it, and I've saved up for about 6 months, and I put about half down. So currently, I owe $16,000 on that car.
2: Okay, let's pay that off.
0: Other than that, though, gosh, you're really killing it. I'm really, really proud of you. A lot of people, I mean, you're accomplishing so much in just a short period of time. I think the two things that stand out to me was what Rachel said was, let's pay off the car. I think you could have gone really crazy on this, and I think you tried to exercise like some reasonability on it, and I'm glad that you did that, but I'd like to crank that even more and just say, hey, a guy in your position doesn't need to borrow money, and let's just let that be your lifestyle. My guess is that you built your business without debt, and let's just go through life without debt. You make a lot of money. You don't need to be slave to any lender. So that's thing one. And I wondered about the degree. So you get the 50% off because your mom works at the university. The part that I see is how much are you, what's the other 50% that you're paying? Like how much do you have to pay in tuition? And I'd be weighing that out with the idea of, like realistically, what do I see myself doing? Do I feel like I need this degree? Because you're very entrepreneurial and college is not necessarily a necessity for everyone. And that level of education and that type of education is not necessarily a necessity for everyone.
2: Yes. Do you have two more years left, Richard?
1: I do. So I'm in my junior year, just started. I kind of took less credit hours this semester to work a little more. But like I said, I just find it really hard to focus on school when I'm like, when I graduate and get my degree, just to go back and work full time for myself, which is, you know, it puts getting a degree hard to do. I'm paying probably about $4,000 a semester for school. That's with the discount included.
0: Do you feel so like you're learning anything, or do you feel like you're like, I already know that, like, I already am doing this?
1: There's some things I've learned, but I just, not really.
2: Okay.
1: Like, I'm kind of sitting in classes, falling asleep.
0: Yeah.
2: Okay. I may have a different take.
0: Tell me.
2: I would finish. I think you are, because you're how old? You're 19?
1: I'm 21.
2: 21. Oh, sorry. 21. You're 21. You have your entire life to build businesses, make money, get in there. You're already halfway done. If this was your first semester, I might change my mind. You're halfway done. And I'll be honest too, there's a little bit of me, because I mean, we play in that world just a little bit.
0: Uh-huh.
2: And it's ever changing, right? So what the world looks like with affiliate marketing today, we don't know. Maybe it gets bigger. Maybe AI takes everyone out. I mean, genuinely, we don't know.
0: We don't know.
2: And there's something to me, especially when it comes to business management, to have something that it's not that you fall back on your degree by any means, because I know a lot of people don't even use their degree. But it's like that extra step that you took. You finished what you started. It's not costing you a ton. It's another year and a half, basically. You're halfway through this semester.
0: So what is that? $12,000?
2: So if you were my kid, and that feels weird saying, because we're only like 15 years difference, but I would encourage, like if you were my brother, I think I would tell you, finish out college, get your degree, you're halfway done. And again, you have your whole life ahead. And there may, you know, and the truth is too, there may not be a ton to learn, but I don't know. There's a value in.
0: There's more to it than that.
2: Yes.
0: You're right.
2: I don't know. So I just think you have your whole life ahead of you to do what you want to do. And there's something about just investing in yourself and a little bit of this, just finish what you start too.
0: Mm-hmm.
2: Mentality. Mm-hmm.
0: Did you want to go to college, or did you feel like people were pushing you to go because you had the discount?
1: I initially did want to go to college. I was originally going to go into the military, and then that fell through. So then I just decided to go full on to this business, which was very successful. And then college was kind of just it was there to just be doing it, as you know, because the 50% discount is really nice, especially with tuition rates these days. And then my whole family all has college degrees, and they're all pushing me to, you know.
2: Hey, I wonder if you would regret being a business owner later on and not having your degree if you're halfway through. Do you know what I mean?
0: I think I 100% Rachel would ride with you on this. If you had said to me, I never wanted to go to college, I feel like I'm just going because I have the discount and I feel like this or that. But the fact that you set out to do this, and I think I'm with Rachel on the principle of, let's finish what you started, because you did say this is something you wanted to do. I do see the 50% discount and go, hey, it's here today. It might not be here later on if you ever want to finish. Mm-hmm. And I think in your world, fairly, the $12,000 that I think it's going to cost you to finish the last semester and the last two, you know, the other semester of your junior year and the last two of your senior year, I think that's well within a small percentage of what you're doing, that it's not like this big sacrifice for you to pay it. And so for those reasons, I'm out.
2: For those reasons, yeah.
0: What do you think? I mean, does that sit right with you, or are you like, dadgummit, I was really hoping
2: it's going to be frustrating if you take our advice? Because I think you will be sitting in classes and being like, oh my gosh, what am I doing?
0: But listen, I think it is like that.
2: I think you'll look back though when you're 40 years old and having your degree.
0: Well, you made a good point.
2: Like,
0: it's not just the education. I mean, it's relationships. It's dealing. It's learning to do things that we don't always want to do, but we do it because it's our responsibility.
2: Right.
0: Like,
2: yes,
0: there are so many things that you take away from college that is not the grades.
2: That's right. And not you just sitting in a classroom, and learning. I know, and that's like the biggest, debate right now. Like, and it continues to be, which is good. I think we need to push on this notion that like everyone just has to go to college.
0: I agree.
2: So I am for pushing that notion, because it is the conversation these days, figuring out when people start at 18, because some people get into real estate.
0: Yeah.
2: They get their license, take off. Some people go to trade school.
0: Yep.
2: I mean, it looks different for everyone, but.
0: And to your point with AI, I do think that it's an unknown, because it's like, gosh, if I invest this money, will this career field even exist the way I thought it
2: was? And I just don't ever want to bank on something at 21, even though he's making such good money, so it's easy to be like, oh, this will be my life forever. And it may not be. Like, it's just the internet world is the ever-changing world. And so we know that well in our jobs.

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2: ABC News, I'm Mike Dabosky. President Trump says he had a very productive meeting with Chinese President Xi Jinping yesterday in Washington, though neither side has announced any policy or decision related to issues like trade or the war in Iran. ABC News national security and defense analyst Mick Mulroy says artificial intelligence, also a key topic.
3: Not only is it the issues that are directly involving artificial intelligence, but there's also the technology that goes into that, the chips that the United States has, that China wants, that Taiwan makes a lot of, the critical earth minerals that China has that we want.
2: The Supreme Court has ruled that the Trump administration can use a federal citizenship database to screen for non-citizen voters. However, the immediate impact of this ruling is unclear. States are prohibited by law from purging their voter rolls within 90 days of an election. And a nor'easter expected to bring heavy rain to the Northeast this weekend. This is ABC News.
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1: Today's question comes from Courtney in Georgia. Up until the last few years, I would get paper statements from my bank and use them to balance our checkbook each month. Now, with everything online, I just check our balances daily, but don't really balance my checking account. Do any of the Ramsey personalities double check their bank's math, or do you just trust that the online numbers are accurate? Oh my
0: man,
1: gosh,
0: that's deep.
1: I had like a 15-year-old Rachel like twitch because dad made us do that all in Quicken. Do you remember Quicken Books?
0: Yes, I do.
1: You put that CD in your computer, and we had our little checkbooks, and we had to balance our checkbooks every month as teenagers. And I'm like, oh, it's like trauma to this free spirit. It was
0: Quicken.
1: The worst.
0: Quicken
1: is the worst.
0: It's a great question, though. I mean, Courtney this is
1: had,
0: very deep.
1: I bet Courtney had Quicken.
0: Yeah, she probably did. Gosh, I don't know why that made me laugh so much. I think because I had the exact same experience. And so it was exactly that.
1: I'll tell you what I do,
0: yeah,
1: Courtney.
0: Tell us.
1: Just honestly, I mean, I do every dollar. I track our transactions in it. So I know I honestly probably know more of what's happening in our budget.
0: Yeah.
1: I check that more. And then in every dollar, our account is linked. So if our account starts to get low, like towards the end of, or like, cause we get most of our commission stuff on the 15th,
0: yep,
1: really low on like the 30th.
0: Mm-hmm.
1: So we have a full month from 15th to 15th for us. So when it gets to be like the 10th of the month, if you will,
0: start to look.
1: Yeah. Then I will be like, okay, did we have a big purchase that it's not been accounted for yet? Because sometimes it won't update till like Tuesday. And if it's been over, but usually it will show up in our bank's app and it's like gray. It's a different color. So I'll double check that if I feel like our balance is getting too low to be like, okay, I want to make sure that we're, you know, on track with this. But that's what I do personally. But honestly, the budget for me is kind of my quote unquote balancing the checkbook. I know it's not against my bank statement, but it's against what we've planned, and what we've planned, we know we have the money for. Does that make sense?
0: Yes. I'm with you. I can say I do not check my bank statement. I have not downloaded a bank statement in quite a while. I do trust that when I see the transaction come in through every dollar, usually I'm like, yeah, I went to Publix for $13.81.
1: Yeah,
0: like that is true. And then I just track it, and I'm with you. Since I track my transactions, not every single day, let me be honest, but very often, I can start to see if it seems like we're about to go over budget in an area. And then it's like, if we did, it'll tell you, like, if you've already gone over, then I'm starting to pay a lot more attention and go, okay, I need to like shift this around, or we need to pull back. So I kind of do it like that. And then at the end, when you close out your budget, everything's already tracked because you've been tracking throughout the month. And then the closeout is just, hey, did you stick to your amounts or didn't you?
1: Yes,
0: and
1: yes.
0: I think that's kind of, I care mostly about tracking the transactions and the closeout and kind of seeing how we did. And are there trends there? Like, are we constantly going over grocery budget? Are we constantly? And I pay attention to those types of trends. But other than that, I'm not locked into the statement and making sure the balance is perfectly to the decimal point.
1: Yep.
0: I have a friend who's like that, though. And that's too much for me.
1: All more power to you, you know?
0: Yeah, I mean, do what you got to do.
1: Yeah, but for real, every dollar really is great, you guys, in that sense. Because I think we have shifted because of everything online.
0: Mm-hmm.
1: And this kind of gives you more of a real-time, more budget mindsets than like a bank statement.
0: Yeah.
1: Check, check, check.
0: It should make it easier that you don't have to do all that.
1: Exactly. Yeah. So if you guys do want to check it out, you can download it for free in the App Store or Google Play, or we'll put a link down below. But check out every dollar if you haven't done a budget, because it really will help sync all of that. And you sync all your accounts. That's the other great thing. If I need to look at the balance of our account, I click on accounts on every dollar, and it has our money.
0: Yeah.
1: It has our high yield savings, our checking. All of that is just right there in every dollar. So
0: that's very helpful.
1: Yep.
0: And, you know, I do want to hit on this because I think about how my budgeting practices were when we were in $460,000 of debt and like going through that. And then I think about how our budgeting practices are now that we're not in any debt and life is a lot easier financially. And I do think there's little things that, change. Like the principle of budgeting doesn't change. The principle of living on less than you make, the principle of tracking your transactions, it doesn't change. But I do feel like you're not down to the nitty gritty.
1: The tactical scent, can change a little bit.
0: Yeah. Mm-hmm. Like you were. And I think this is a great post from LinkedIn because it just goes to show, like, no matter how well you're doing, no matter if you're making hundreds of thousands or hundreds of millions, It's really important. So Logan Ryan, you guys might know that name. He's an NFL player, played on lots of NFL teams, but more notably the two Super Bowls with the Patriots. He says he made, this was a LinkedIn post, he says he made close to $80 million in the NFL. And he says never spent a dollar of his salary. He retired at 33 and lived off of what the market pays him. So he just invested the money and basically lived off of the interest, it sounds like. He says most guys who hit that number are broke a few years after their last paycheck. And I know Dave talks about that all the time.
1: Yep.
0: Like the amount of pro athletes who make so much money and then they truly end up bankrupt and broke.
1: 100%.
0: It's just sad. Logan Ryan goes on to say, he says, I've watched it happen up close, growing up in New Jersey, two loving parents that worked super hard. But then when he got drafted in 2013, it's like that feeling never left him. And so he just was like, I was suspicious of every dollar I spent, and I lived on a strict budget, lived off what my portfolio paid me, and he still, like, works with a financial advisor and just asking questions and learning. So it really just goes to show, a lot of people think, Rachel, that if you earn more money, mm-hmm. that's the solution to your money problems. But this just goes to show, and I can even say from my own experience, if you learn to manage your money when you don't have any, that's yes. how you really know.
1: That's right.
0: And then when you earn more, then you're like, okay, I know how to manage this. It's yes. not going to come later. It comes at whatever point you're at today.
1: That's exactly right. Yep. Yeah, the money just magnifies your financial habits and your mindset around money. So if his is a very conservative mindset around money and he's like, I'm going to live over here, and then he starts making 10 million, 20 million, right?
0: Yeah.
1: That conservative mindset just continues to expand. It just makes you more of what you are. And that is why it is so crucial that we talk about the dollars and cents on the show, but also it's the character of who you are
0: yep.
1: during whatever baby step you are. And that's a little bit of that beauty of baby step two, the sacrificial season is so difficult and all of it. But man, when you learn to live without, when you learn to be content, like all of these things are so helpful.
0: Yeah.
1: It's a helpful setup for when you actually start building wealth and as your income increases. So, I know I do always love this. Logan Ryan, well done.
0: Very
1: because
0: good.
1: Because the story of this professional athletes to lottery winners, and all the above, it's not great because if you don't have great habits.
0: Yeah.
1: Again, it's going to be, so if you're not good with money and you win a lotto ticket,
0: just blow more of it.
1: It's just you're going to be not good money with a lot of money.
0: Yeah. And I got to believe there's two, and I know you talk a lot about this, I got to believe there's a contentment play to this as well. Mm-hmm. Just knowing how to be content, whether you have a lot or a little, and knowing what that boundary is of, I actually, like, this is not going to, more of this is not going to make me happier.
1: That's right.
0: It's just.
1: Yes.
0: It's available to me, but it's not going to make me happier or.
1: If anything, it can start to become a headache. The more and more stuff you have and you have to maintain, more money, more problems. You know?
0: More money, more problems.
1: I did my version. More money, more problems. I'm such a hip-hop girl, Jay. You feel it?
0: I feel it. I do feel it. One of my favorite things is when these sides of Rachel come. They're my favorites. Like, let Rachel get spicy.
1: We were talking about this at the break, and we think it's so fascinating. I came in, I grabbed a tea on the last break, and I walked in. I was like, Jay, you know what I was thinking about? It just the last two callers we had with cars, right? You got mm-hmm. one guy and cannot afford the nice new truck.
0: No.
1: $90,000 truck.
0: $90,000.
1: Other guy wants to buy an $80,000 new sports car. The people that actually have the money and can do it are like, should I? It's
0: right.
1: The people that can't that are like, I got to.
0: Yes.
1: I got to. And I'm like, that is, it's such a fascinating mindset. So
0: it is.
1: The emotional part of money, you guys, is as important as the numbers.
0: Absolutely. Well said.

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0: right, let's go back to the phone lines. We have Micah, who's in Philadelphia, Pennsylvania. Hey, Micah, how can Rachel and I contribute today?
1: Hey, thank you guys so much for taking my call.
0: No worries. What's up?
1: I have a question. I'm a stay-at-home mom. I worked for 5 years, and then I have a 2-year-old and a 1-year-old, and we want to have more kids someday. And I have a 401k from when I was working. It's kind of pathetic. It's like $15,000. But it was with the company I worked for, got bought out a few times. So I consolidated all of that into one account. But now I just have this account that's in a Raymond James. Like, and so my husband, he has a TSP account, and he is going to change jobs next year. So he'll be getting, I think his new company that he's going to work for has a JP Morgan account. And so we are going through baby steps. We're trying to just consolidate and like simplify our life. Mm-hmm. And I'm just kind of asking, what am I supposed to do with this 401k that's kind of like off in like la la land, and with he's going to grow his, but is mine just going to sit there until I'm 65? Like, what am I supposed to do?
0: Didn't you say you already moved it into, did you already move it into an IRA with Raymond James?
1: Like half of it is a Roth IRA and the other half is a 401k.
0: Okay. So I would take the 401k and I would roll that into, I would do a direct rollover into an IRA. If it's, and you can do that by kind. So if it's a Roth, you can do it into Roth IRA. If it's a traditional, into a traditional IRA. And then with his TSP, when the time comes, I'm not sure if he can roll that over, but if he can, you can do that. But they're all going to be separate. They're not all going to go into one IRA together. They're going to be individual ones, and that's okay.
2: Mm-hmm. How much is in the 401k?
1: I think it's like $7,000.
2: Okay. Because what I'm thinking is, because it is such a small amount, rolling it over into maybe putting everything into one Roth, which means you will pay taxes on that $7,000.
0: But
2: it's not a lot. So I almost would just roll it over to that Roth IRA and have one Roth IRA that's sitting there with all $15,000. And again, you will pay some out-of-pocket taxes, so make sure you'll have the cash for that. But for the long term, for it to grow, I think I would probably focus on that, because eventually for a lot of people, you know, making that transfer from traditional to Roth is a good idea if there's time, because you're going to have so much growth. How old are you, Micah?
1: I'm 30.
2: You're 30. Okay. So what's crazy is if you did just leave it in and you didn't touch it, that $15,000, and you didn't add to it at all in 35 years when you're 65, it'll be almost $700,000.
0: Woo-wee.
1: Oh, wow. Okay.
2: So you say it's like, oh, what a little, you know, thing. And it does. It kind of just feels like, it's just 15 grand, you know.
0: The potential.
2: But the potential. So honestly, I think I would pay taxes on the seven, roll it over to the Roth IRA, and just let that thing grow.
0: I'm not mad at that.
2: And okay. And God, let it turn into $700,000 for retirement.
1: Perfect. Okay. Yeah. And because that's what I was wondering. It's like, well, if I'm not working and contributing, like, what's the point even? But if it's
2: going to be like
0: stepping up.
2: Yep. Compound interest. It's your friend. So, yep, it'll just keep growing and growing.
0: And what you said, Rachel, is so important. You know, we talk about Roth conversions, and a lot of times, especially with larger amounts, it's a baby step seven activity, because you're right. There is taxes that they're going to be on the hook for when tax time comes.
2: Yep.
0: But with the $15,000, they'll probably cover it. But it is so important to, if you're able to make that transition to Roth, it's so important, because when you think about how this money is going to grow over time, and that's such a good example of it. That 692, let's just say 692,000, let's just say it was even more than that, or it's money that they'll never need to touch in retirement.
2: Yep.
0: With it being traditional, there is going to be a required minimum distribution.
2: Mm-hmm.
0: And so when you look ahead at your own retirement planning and you go, gosh, this is not even money. There might be money that you don't even need, but you're required to take a distribution. And then if it's money that you're going to pass on to your heirs, and you go, gosh, they're going to be required to take that distribution, and they're going to have to then pay the taxes on it. But if you turn around and you're able to convert the majority of your wealth to Roth money, then that money is growing. It's growing tax-free, and you're able to pull it out as needed. You don't have the required minimum distribution, and you're not paying taxes on the money when you pull it out.
2: That's right.
0: Because it's already been covered. And so that, to me, is just a huge, it's a huge wealth planning thing that I think people sleep on. They're not really thinking about it. So just something to hold in your head.
2: To noodle, because, I mean, for her... it would be about $1,500 in taxes today versus, it's, let's just say that $700, let's say $300,000 of it, if it was left in traditional, as she's going to be pulling it out. Yeah, I mean, it would be probably around $100,000 at that point.
0: Yeah.
2: Or $70,000, about $70,000. So $1,500, $70,000.
0: Huge. Like, and when you think about it, and then when you roll it back to, let's just say it's an inherited IRA, that same person, they've got, I think it's 10 years.
2: Yes.
0: To pull out. And can you imagine having to, like, if you have a substantial amount, you're having to pull out that money at such a high rate to drain it.
2: Yes.
0: Oh, none of that.
2: None of that.
0: Let's be thoughtful, people.
2: We love a Roth.
0: Yes.
2: You can do the Roth. Do it. Yes. Yep.
0: All right. Let's go to Jordan, who's in Seattle, Washington. Hey, Jordan, how can we help today?
3: Hi. Well, actually, this question is concerning my mother-in-law. She's on her way to 85 years old, blindsided us with a request from her financial advisor, who's advised her to get a reverse mortgage.
2: Oh, boo.
3: It gets better. To buy stock.
0: No.
3: It's insane.
2: What is he high on? Man.
3: Yeah, I know.
2: That's wild.
3: And it even got better. Now we find out, so this is about 2 weeks ago, we find out that she set up and sent over a mortgage broker to her house who laid out a reverse mortgage, second mortgage. The house is free and clear, but he called it that, or an equity line of credit.
2: To borrow for her to put that money into the market to try to make money. Does she need money month to month? What's her reason for doing this?
3: Well, yeah, that's one we can't pin down. She's probably, it's close to $2,700 a month in her Social Security.
2: Mm-hmm.
3: She has a tiny car payment, owns the house.
2: Yeah, there's,
3: Has been taking out $1,000 a month out of her investment account and tells us she has roughly $35,000 left in that, but tells us that she's losing money in that. So we're not sure where all that money's going on a monthly basis, but she's scared. And, course, we think if this is happening to her, any other elderly people who live by themselves and are trying to find out or, balance their finances are having this happen to them.
2: It's horrible. Jordan, is she asking for help from you? Is she saying, will you help me? And she's telling you all of this?
3: Yeah, she's telling us. So she's asking for help. But at the same time, so my wife, it's her mom.
2: Okay.
3: And her other daughter, everybody's telling her, no, don't do anything. Yeah. Just stop. We'll figure this out. Of course, offering to, if she really feels like it, sell the house, come live with one of us. It's open to you. But it sounds like now she's leaning towards $150,000 line of credit.
2: Oh man. Is she of sound mind, would you say, her age? Okay, yeah. So she's good. She's sharp at 85.
3: Sharp at 85.
2: Knows what she's doing. Okay.
0: It's just that doesn't strike you as strange that all the people who love her are saying, please don't do this, and this one guy is like, do it. And she's saying, okay.
2: I'm wondering if you guys can lay out a plan, Jordan, to show her, hey, mom, here's what would happen when this goes down the road this way. Here's what you need to do. 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Let's figure out how we can make $3,500 a month work for now. And if you all, I don't know where you guys are from a financial standpoint, Jordan, your wife and her sister, but even if you guys have to supplement a couple hundred bucks for a little bit just to kind of get her feeling secure again,
0: I think that's the key,
2: right? To make her feel good again and confident. But she needs some more information on the right way to do it, not just the wrong way.
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7: Live from Chicago, happy Football Friday as we get set for week 3 in the National Football League. Abdallah, there's a lot of ways we can start with today's show. Looking back at last night's game, the Falcons beat the Packers 35-14. We can talk about Michael Penix, and we can talk about Robinson and London and how good the Falcons offense looked. We'll get to it. But really, I think the way we start today's show is dissecting what's going on with the Green Bay Packers. Yesterday in this space, right here, I said to you, maybe we're not talking about the Packers enough because they're just treading water until Micah Parsons is back. And then they can go and try and win a Super Bowl once Micah Parsons is back in the mix. What I saw last night could not be more the opposite of what I said yesterday here on the show.
8: Oh.
7: I'm hand up that my bad. I thought this team had a little fight.
8: Oh.
7: That looked like one of the worst performances I've seen from the Green Bay Packers in years last night. What a pathetic performance at home for the Green Bay Packers.
8: Yeah, and that's not a great way for them to start their season at home. I believe it's their first loss at home to start a season in 13 years, which sucks for them. But yeah, this is why I told you that they're lucky to be 1-1. If it wasn't for horrible clock...
7: Take a victory lap.
8: Yeah, well,
7: take
8: listen,
7: a victory
8: listen,
7: lap.
8: Listen,
7: by all means,
8: listen,
7: go for
8: listen,
7: it.
8: Listen, what do we say here? Never wrong, just early. And that's what I told you yesterday, that this was a team that's lucky to be 1-1. That this was a team that if not for horrible clock management by a coach in Aaron Glenn of the New York Jets that's probably going to be looking for a job at the end of the season and not going to be head coach of the Jets at the offseason, that they could be 0-2 and would be 0-3 as we're sitting here today. But now they're 1-2. They're missing two offensive lineman. Josh Jacobs is on the commissioner's exempt list. They're missing Jaden Reed, and they can't run the football. They can't stop the run, as evidenced by Bijan Robinson's great night. He had 177 more rushing yards than their entire team.
7: They were so bad.
8: They had 17 total rushing yards. And look, coming into this season, with all the injuries that the Falcons had at quarterback, they had a lot of injuries on defense.
7: Yeah.
8: And props to that defense.
7: They showed up last night.
8: For absolutely shutting down the Green Bay Packers, because that was a clinic on defense, limiting Jordan Love to 52% completion percentage, limiting to them to 17 total rushing yards. Like, it was a show on defense. They couldn't do anything. And so the Green Bay Packers are a mess. And yes, props to the Falcons. Michael Penix comes back. He looks great. Bijan Robinson looks great. The whole team looks reinvigorated because Michael Penix is back, and they look like a completely different team. Stefanski looks like a coach that is completely different from what he had in Cleveland for all those years, and it looks like a completely different team from the first 2 weeks, right?
9: Yeah. And it's like so we'll get to the Atlanta factor
8: because
9: I think there's a lot of interesting

0: WJBC and Beer Nuts present the Scott Miller Show hat. This is an embroidered baseball cap. On the front of it, the Beer Nuts logo and the Scott Miller Show logo. And on the back of the hat, my cartoon photo with the big mustache. This is not a contest prize. This hat is not for sale. The only way to get a Scott Miller hat is when I gift them randomly. Now, there is only one rule. You cannot ask for a hat. If you ask for one, you are restricted from receiving a hat. You are banned. You do not get a hat. WJBC, good morning. Who's this?
1: Good morning. This is your mom. I want a hat. I'm a down low.
0: Mom?
1: We won't tell anybody.
0: What is rule number one?
2: Don't ask for a hat.
0: No hat for her.
3: A league. They can't stop the run. Mm-mm. They can't run the football.
4: Mm-mm.
3: They only pass. Like, they're not even trying to run. Jordan Love had, what, 53 pass attempts last night?
4: Oh, yeah.
3: 53!
4: Mm-hmm.
3: 53 pass attempts!
4: Beautiful.
3: Now, he threw for 300 yards. Congratulations, Packer fans. Go eat some cheese curds. I know you're all very excited I don't know if Raj knows that in parts unknown, Colorado, that the cheese curds in Wisconsin, when you bite into them, they squeak.
4: They squeak.
3: It's a thing.
5: They squeak?
3: They squeak.
4: Yeah,
3: that's how
4: you know
3: they're fresh.
4: Yeah,
3: they squeak.
4: Dude, they,
3: to be fair, they're delicious.
4: They
3: are delicious.
4: Away Jordan Love's one carry, okay? Because that doesn't count. They ran the ball 8 times.
3: Yeah, they 8 rushing attempts.
4: 8?
3: They threw the ball 53 times. They can't pass block. So Jordan Love's getting crushed, getting mm-hmm. killed. He's turning the football over. Some of those passes, I don't know what the hell he was doing. That one pass where he's running for his life and he throws it laterally to the side, to the left, and it just like magically goes through the Falcons defender as if there was a glitch in a video game.
4: Yeah.
3: And then I think he found Tucker Kraft and he got like a 2-yard gain for that. Like, I don't know how that happens.
4: Mm-hmm.
3: So they can't pass block. They can't run. On defense, they can't stop the run, which, if you're a football fan, to me, the worst spot you can be in as a fan is having a team that can't run the football and also can't stop the run. Because you essentially enter every week with no hope, because the moment you lose the lead, the game's over.
4: Yep.
3: Because you can't stop anyone.
4: Can't.
3: So you can't get the football back. I mean, last night, they set it up pretty well. It seemed like the fact that Atlanta showed up kept Al Michaels happy and interested in the game.
4: Uh-huh.
3: Like, he was awake. And, so we all benefited from it. And so they pointed out the fact that it was what? It was like 7:44 left on the clock and the Falcons got the ball back.
4: Mm-hmm.
3: And then they just started running the ball down the Packers' throat.
4: That's all
3: and
4: they
3: what
4: needed
3: was
4: to
3: it?
4: Do.
3: It was like a 3rd and long and the decision by, or maybe 3rd and medium. And mm-hmm. the decision by the Falcons would just give it to Robinson and let him run up the middle.
4: Yeah.
3: And then boom, 1st down,
4: well,
3: Falcons.
4: Listen, here's all you needed to know.
3: Well, let me finish one more thing. So it can't stop the run, can't run the football, can't pass block. And they also have a quarterback. And I say this with absolute disrespect. Kind of sucks sometimes. Jordan Love, when everything around him is not good, the guy play.
4: Here's the thing. The only time
3: he does not make other players better.
4: Listen, the only
3: he is a player that when there is stuff around him that's not good, equally not good.
4: The only time Jordan Love doesn't suck is when Toyotas aren't on sale. Okay,
3: it's
4: Toyotas on Jordan Love, and that's it.
3: There's a race between Jordan Love and Justin Herbert to start this season on who has been overhyped the most in the NFL.
4: How about now, nerds?
3: Jeez.
4: How about now? Who's your king now, nerds?
3: Unreal.
4: Here's all you needed to know. 3rd quarter starts. The Packers come out 10 plays. They knock out 5 minutes off the clock. They drive down the field 63 yards. You're like, okay.
3: Right.
4: This is a football game.
3: They're moving it.
4: 4th and 1 on the Atlanta 7-yard line. You're like, oh, LaFleur's got some balls. He's going to go for it here.
3: What a terrible pass by Jordan Love,
4: okay,
3: by the way.
4: But no,
3: hell was he doing?
4: And even Al Michaels and Hurst, they're like, he's going to run it. And Hurst goes, I think he's going to throw.
3: Hey, boys.
4: And Al goes, I think you're right. What's he doing?
3: When I watching that play,
4: and I'm
3: just thinking to myself, man, Jordan Love is just not good.
4: He throws it, and both announcers were like, what is he doing? And you knew the game was over. That was it. The Falcons march down the field. They score on that. Then they score a touchdown on the next play. It's over. They march down the field. 10 plays. 6 minutes off the clock. Score a touchdown. Game's over. Like, that was it.
3: It's
4: that
3: wild,
4: was it.
3: Man.
4: And how about this? Yesterday, we started the

0: show. We have to watch the Falcons for three straight games. We get to watch the Falcons for three straight games in primetime. The next one against the Saints. You know how great that game's going to be?
1: It's a juicy Monday nighter.
0: Yeah.
1: Yes, it is.
0: It's going to be awesome.
1: All right. We got young quarterbacks playing some football.
0: I told you the Packers were ass.
1: It is wild how bad they looked. And whether or not Micah Parsons can fix it all, I don't know. He can certainly fix their pass rush. I don't think he's going to be able to help them stop the run.
0: Can he run the ball?
1: And I don't think he's going to change the fact that Matt LaFleur has completely abandoned the run game to start the season.
0: I mean,
1: and so like it all goes back to the decision to keep LaFleur, which now 3 weeks in looks very suspect.
0: This is the NFC North. You can't get a yard. It's the fourth and one. On the opponent's seven.
1: Curly Lambeau is rolling over in his grave.
0: You can't get a yard. You're throwing the ball. You're going for it. At that point, it's a 10-point game. I'm pro take the points at that point. It's a 10-point game. Take the points.
1: Yeah, I'm with you on that. Black and Abdallah here on Westwood One Sports, the Westwood One Sports app, SiriusXM Channel 260, all of our great radio affiliates around the country joining us for a Football Friday here on Black and Abdallah until 3 Eastern as we get set for week 3 in the NFL. Let's take a listen to Matt LaFleur last night talking about the loss to the Falcons at home.
2: Well, that was a humbling night. Certainly, I don't think anybody's pleased about this. And, you know, we've got a couple extra days here, and everybody's got to take a long, hard look at themselves, and we got to find solutions and just come back ready to work. But it certainly was a tough night.
1: So that's Matt LaFleur after the game. Now, at Lambeau Field, the Packers faithful, at times last night, some boo birds.
0: The crowd shots?
1: There were some boo birds last night.
0: Outstanding.
1: That one woman that was checking her pulse. Did you see the video of the woman that's checking her pulse?
0: The lady that was checking her pulse and the lady that they got that was just swearing that said so that you could, I mean, they tried to cut away fast enough, but they could not cut away fast enough. I'm not a lip reader. I could read those lips.
1: What was she trying to say?
0: It was a lot of words that I can't say on the radio.
1: Something
0: that started with S's and F's and things. She did not. She was not a fan of the offense, and it was right after. It was right after that
1: fourth down.
0: It was right after the fourth down play,
1: where he whipped it as hard as he could to the back of the end zone for no one standing there.
0: Oh my God! You can you can text the show and call the show 310-840-4910. Dick and Boise, diehard Packers fan.
1: Dick, sorry for you today, my man.
0: Dick and Boise, diehard Packers fan, says, "Hey guys, our offensive line sucks. We have the most fumbles, most drop passes, the lowest third down conversion rate, the lowest yards per play, lowest yards per rush, lowest yards per pass, give up the highest pressure rate. There was a play where four Packers linemen converged and blocked two pass rushers. However, we should get a top 10 pick. Oh, wait, we don't have a first rounder.
1: Yep.
0: LaFleur needs to be LaFired."
1: What a text to start the show.
0: Except he got an extension that hasn't even kicked
1: in
0: yet.
1: That's great.
0: So.
1: Well, you know what's interesting? I saw Brett Coleman mention this on social media last night. Isn't it interesting the two teams that went all in on players, defensive players, trades, Sauce Gardner and Micah Parsons,
0: mm-hmm.
1: the Colts and the Packers, look like their seasons are wildly getting out of control early when it's like, wouldn't you love to have that 2027 first-round draft pick?
0: Yeah.
1: You know, like it's a lesson that we always have to remind ourselves as the season goes and, you know, trades come up. It's like if you're trading away first round draft picks for defensive players, is that really the way to do it?
0: I would still like to have Micah Parsons, and I would also like to have, I would not like to have two injured linemen. You can't control that.
1: Yeah.
0: I would like to not have a running back on the commissioner's exempt list. I'd like to have that. Like the Packers are a victim of injuries to their offensive line, to their wide receivers. And look, Jordan Love, at times, they showed the stat on the broadcast yesterday. When he's pressured, he can't play. His completion percentage drops like 30 points when he's pressured. When he's not pressured, he has like a 70% completion percentage. When he's pressured, it goes to like 45%. It's nuts.
1: You can call or text the show, 310-840-4910. That's where we find Tommy in Michigan listening to Black and Abdallah. What's up, Tommy?
3: Hey, how you doing?
1: We're good, man. What do you think about the Packers' loss last night?
3: Well, I think, you know what that one lady might have been saying is, you're trying to read her lips. You suck, bleep hole. You suck, bleep hole.
1: Yes.
3: You know what? I think we were talking about our guys on local Detroit radio were saying, what happened to Jordan Love for the Packers? It's like, he's not the same guy. And you know what? You got Michael Parsons, but you know what? He can't play quarterback. He can only do so much. Something happened to Jordan Love. That's what we were talking about here on Detroit Lions radio. So we're talking about the Packers, how they're like, they're in trouble. They got something going on like we used to, you know. Every team goes through it. But there's something going on with Jordan Love where he's not the same dude, man.
1: Yeah, and thanks for the call, Tommy. Appreciate it. Call again, 310-840-4910. Yeah, I mean, he's not the same dude. I just don't think he's a multiplier. I don't think that Jordan Love makes the team better. I think he's a guy, you know, for all the crap we give to Brock Purdy and the 49ers, Brock Purdy has a well-oiled offense around him.
0: Yeah,
1: great offensive line,
0: sure.
1: Running back, receiver, right? Like, Jordan Love, I think, in that setting, could be a good quarterback. He can't make it up for the others. And I think that's the dilemma that perhaps Green Bay faces now in the division, is that they are staring at a situation where they may have the fourth best quarterback in the division. I don't know how Kyler's going to work out with the Vikings. So you can make an argument between Kyler Murray and Jordan Love. But Jared Goff is a better quarterback, and Caleb Williams is a better quarterback than Jordan Love. And those are two guys you're going to have to face here for the next 10 to 15 years. And Jordan Love's your guy for the Green Bay Packers. And is he good enough to take over and to make up for the deficiencies on the rest of the offense?
0: Well, I think we know, even though we don't know how the Kyler Murray situation is going to go, the Vikings haven't played their third game yet, but they're 2-0 with a backup.
1: Yeah, right. Like, they will be coached up well.
0: Yeah. O'Connell's a better coach.
1: And they have the best wide receiver in the division.
0: Yes, absolutely.
1: So last night the Falcons win 35-14. You can always join the show at 310-840-4910. Black and Abdallah here on Westwood One Sports and the Westwood One Sports app. What about the rest of the games this weekend in week 3? There are 14 games on Sunday. We have 14 questions for 14 games, including one of the league's most disappointing duos, and whether or not they can put it together. We'll explain that coming up next. The football season is heating up, and DraftKings is now live in all 50 states.
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0: Westwood One Sports. Here's Black and Abdallah.
1: That's right, as we head into week three of the NFL season. This weekend, there are three divisional games this weekend. There's also four games between teams that were 2025 playoff teams. So there are four games between teams that made the playoffs in 2025 that are featured up in this to this weekend as well. Here at Black and Abdallah here on Westwood One Sports and the Westwood One Sports app. We have 14 questions for 14 games on Sunday as we get set for week three in the NFL. Raj Sharon is in parts unknown Colorado. And Raj, let's get going. Here are the questions that we have for the big games this weekend.
2: All right, guys, let's start with the Chargers going to Buffalo. Can AFC Jordan Love, a.k.a. Justin Herbert, I coined that months ago, by the way. I'm trademarking.
1: Yes, you did. Yes, you did.
2: Can he and Mike McDaniel put it together to keep pace with Josh Allen, Joe Brady, and that high-powered Buffalo offense?
3: No.
1: I don't think so. You know, when we talked to the Fat Jack yesterday, he did point out, like, don't overreact off of 2 weeks. Right? Like, we thought the Chargers would be good.
3: They don't have enough healthy offensive linemen.
1: I'm guessing no. I'm guessing Buffalo will win this game, like, 34-21 or something like that.
3: Yeah.
1: Like Buffalo will look the way that they're supposed to, and this will be, like, the end of the Chargers. We'll say, like, 0-3, you're done.
3: Yeah.
1: And I cursed them. I cursed them because I picked them to win the division.
3: Oh, yeah, you did. Yes.
2: All right, guys, let's go to beautiful Cleveland, Ohio, their home opener as they welcome in Josh Graham's Carolina Panthers. How will Cleveland fans treat their starting quarterback coming off a win, the big fan guy, Deshaun Watson?
4: Big community guy, big city guy, big fan guy.
1: Yeah, and Munkin's
5: so I was just trying to get a sweet haircut.
1: Munkin also wants them to know that
5: Browns are going to Browns.
1: Yeah.
3: Home opener.
5: Okay. So the guys took that to heart.
1: Raj,
5: thank you.
1: Thank you, Munkin. I think they're gonna boo Watson, and especially the moment he starts playing poorly, I think the boos are gonna be out.
3: Yeah, if he starts playing poorly, I mean, look, remember the Bears put 59 points on this team and on the Panthers, and the Falcons weren't able to do anything, but that was with Cooper Rush. So we'll see what Deshaun Watson is able to do. And look, they put up 23 points on the Bucs last week. So we'll see. Look, they'll boo initially.
1: I think they're going to boo.
3: But if they start winning, winning cures everything. We'll see.
2: Imagine if they boo
1: about
2: we'll
1: that.
2: See. Winning.
3: I'm just letting
2: that
3: you know.
2: Would be different. We don't care that we're winning. We still hate you. All right, guys. Next up, the Aaron Glenn homecoming game as Glenn's New York Jets go to where he was the defensive coordinator. They visit the Detroit Lions. Here's our question. Can Geno Smith take advantage of that Lions defense?
1: I think he can. I think what Geno and the Jets have done to this point has been one of the nice surprises of the first 2 weeks of the NFL season. So I think they can. I think the Lions defense is that bad.
3: Yeah, I think so too. I mean, this is a high total. It's 47.5. So I think they can too. I also think that the Jets defense can get after the Lions offense because of the offensive line problems that the Lions are having too. So yeah, I think both sides of the Lions are a problem. So I expect this game to be pretty high scoring for both sides. So yeah, I think they can.
2: All right, guys, an 0-2 AFC South showdown as the Texans go to Indy. The Colts have been able to score when Daniel Jones is in the lineup. So the question is, can CJ Stroud keep up with Daniel Jones and Jonathan Taylor and that Indy offense?
1: You know, to this point this season, talking about keeping pace, CJ Stroud is third in the NFL in passing yards.
3: Yeah.
1: Through 2 weeks.
3: Yeah.
1: 627 yards passing. Now, he only has 2 touchdown passes, no interceptions. He's been sacked 7 times. I think he can.
3: I think he can, too. And eventually, this Texans defense has to get right.
1: They have to.
3: And eventually, we saw it with the Colts offense when they started playing tougher competition last year. They started to come back down to earth. And so will they? They put up a bunch of points last week against the Chiefs. Do they come back down to earth when they face a better defense? We think the Texans will be. I think CJ Stroud can keep up He's put up a bunch of yards so far. Does that turn into more touchdowns? I think it will eventually.
1: Remember week one when I said that Indy is always good for an early season surprise home victory?
3: Oh, you think this is it?
1: Well, I just, like, that was my theory for week one. Mm-hmm. And then they laid an egg and Baltimore just kicked their butt.
3: Mm-hmm. Okay.
1: It's in the back of my head. That's all I'm thinking about. Is like Indy always surprises with an early season home win sometimes.
3: Okay.
1: All right.
2: Next all right, guys, I asked you the same question last week. One of the teams was the same, but another is different. I asked you last week about the Dolphins and the 49ers. This week, we've got the Chiefs going to Miami. Is the best team in the league about to beat up on the worst team in the league?
1: It's possible. I think Miami's the worst team in football based on what we saw last night with the Falcons.
3: Yeah.
1: The Falcons responded. I don't think Miami has what the Falcons had in them last night.
3: No.
1: Does that make sense?
3: No.
1: So Kansas City, they might be the best team in football. We know Miami's the worst
3: team. Miami's the worst team. I don't care what the spread is. It's, what is it, 11.5 or whatever? Keep going.
1: Let's see. Let's
3: make it 13. Updated. Make it 13.5. Make it 14. It's fine.
1: 10.5 now.
3: 10.5?
1: Came down. All
3: Who's
1: right.
3: betting this?
1: Okay.
3: Come on.
1: Well, you know, it's a starting quarterback at home getting over.
3: You said that last week, too. And how'd that go? Yeah, how'd
1: I'm just
3: that
1: saying.
3: Go? Okay.
1: Just saying.
3: All right.
1: That's the thought process.
2: All right, guys. The Titans go to the Big Apple to visit the Giants. How does Jameis Winston play as the starting quarterback in the Adam Abdallah coined Brian Daboll revenge game?
1: I'll let you take this one. Your revenge game for Brian Daboll.
3: Yeah,
1: come
3: Brian,
1: on.
3: Fired. Fired.
1: Grow up.
3: Shown the door. Don't let the door hit you, Brian Daboll. Come on.
1: If Tennessee wants to be frisky this year, they win this game.
3: Absolutely they win this game. I'll take it. I like the Titans in this game. I like the Titans. So, yeah, I don't think Jameis plays well. I think that I'm surprised that Saleh's defense has been this bad so far.
1: Same.
3: If that's the one thing he's been able to do, no matter how bad a team has been offensively, is that he's been had a good defense. So let's see if he can figure out a way to coach up a defense against a bad or not a bad a backup quarterback is what I meant to say. A backup quarterback. Jameis is a fine, but against a backup quarterback. So
1: he's,
3: I think
1: he's
3: that
1: not good.
3: He's okay.
1: Don't talk yourself into it.
3: He's okay.
1: Don't do that.
3: He's
1: You're on a football
3: than,
1: Friday.
3: He's better than Cooper Rush.
1: It's a football Friday. It feels good. Don't talk yourself into
3: it. He's better than
1: James.
3: Cooper Rush.
1: He's not
2: oh
1: good.
2: Oh, my gosh.
3: Okay.
1: Raj, next game.
2: All right, guys. An AFC North showdown. Cincinnati goes to Pittsburgh. You know, we're all around the same age. You know who else is our age? Aaron Rodgers. Is he going to live to 43 after playing Dexter Lawrence in this suddenly terrifying Cincinnati defense?
3: He's going to need an ayahuasca cleanse after this game, I think, because that Cincinnati defense is real, man.
1: Don't they, when you do that, don't you have to have a buddy?
3: You have to
1: have someone who, like, watches over you?
3: You have to have two buckets and a buddy, a front bucket and a back bucket.
1: Do you think when Rodgers does that, he gets McAfee to be his buddy?
3: I think so.
1: To watch him while he does it? And then he can just yell at him while he's going through the trip?
3: I think he does, yeah.
1: Maybe he could sing his Sweet Nothings to him?
6: Now I'm knowing, am I blessed?
1: Right?
3: Yeah.
1: Like, could you imagine Rodgers on the side set of game day?
3: Just throwing up.
1: Yeah, just going through his ayahuasca cleanse.
3: I think this is a bad day for Pittsburgh.
1: Yeah,
3: I think that defense is really good.
1: Okay, here's the way that I look at this matchup. If Cincinnati really is one of the best teams in football, they go on the road, even though it's a divisional matchup,
3: mm-hmm.
1: they put it on Pittsburgh that's looked terrible
3: so
1: far.
3: I think they do, yeah.
1: So, next game.
2: All right, guys, in the nation's capital, we got the Seahawks visiting the Commanders. What does slinging Sammy Darnold look like, assuming he does return to the lineup?
1: Oh, I think he's going to look good. And I think Seattle now will just beat the living crap out of the Commanders. I think the Seahawks are the best team in football.
3: I mean, look,
1: now they get their quarterback back, I think he'll look good. I think Jackson Smith and Jigba will have a big day.
3: Yeah.
1: I think Seattle is going to win big here.
3: It's a 7.5-point spread for a road team.
1: Mm-hmm.
3: Like, that's a lot of points. And it came out today that Jayden Daniels is not going to go on IR. He's going to be listed as week-to-week for an injury to his
2: strong
3: non-throwing
2: bones
3: arm.
2: Very strong bones.
1: Yep.
3: Yeah. Oh, yeah. The strongest. He's going to put a brace on it and maybe play in less than 4 weeks. What a
2: Shout
3: gamer.
2: Shout out Linnell. Brace it up.
3: What a gamer. Kurt Warner loves to hear that. Kurt Warner was out there the next week. I think Seattle crushes them. I agree with Chris.
2: All right, guys. New England and Jacksonville. Same question as a week ago. Although against the probably even better defense, can Drake May avoid the turnovers and Abdallah shout out the sacks against a tough Jags defense?
1: You know, I don't think he can, because I think that's just the player that he is right now. I think this is a tough matchup for the Patriots on the road, and I think that Jacksonville is, you know, outside. They lost last week, right? I think they're a good team. I think they're a really good team. I think they flex a little at home this weekend.
3: Yeah, I think so too. I think Trevor Lawrence is better than Drake May. I like their defense a lot. I think that this is a time where there was a lot of questions about Drake May and his decision making and putting himself into harm's way, like taking those bad sacks and turnovers and stuff. And I think those questions continue when they lose to Jacksonville this week. So I agree with you. I think they lose this game.
2: All right, guys, NFC West. We got the Cardinals visiting San Francisco. Can Brock Purdy continue his MVP campaign while he continues losing players to the substation?
1: Can you believe that?
3: More news today.
1: Yeah. Did you see Nick Bosa out?
3: Not going to go on IR, though.
1: Could be out for weeks, though.
3: Not going to go on IR.
1: They return back to the States and they practice for a week. The substation's attacking again.
3: This is why I don't like this team.
1: Yeah, they're good though.
3: But every day it's
1: and they're gonna roll at home against the Cardinals.
3: Yes, Cardinals.
1: Brock Purdy will continue his MVP campaign.
3: Yes,
1: because I think the 49ers roll at home.
3: Yes, I agree with you, and also he doesn't have to worry. He can continue his MVP campaign because he doesn't have to worry about throwing to Bosa because he doesn't play on that side of the
1: football. Thank you.
2: All right, guys, the Vikings are taking on the Buccaneers. How does Kyler Murray look in his debut as QB1 with Minnesota?
3: Okay. I think he looks good because Dallas's defense hasn't looked very good.
1: You mean Tampa Bay's?
3: Yeah.
1: Well, you should apologize for that.
3: I was looking at the next game.
1: Yeah, you're looking at the wrong game. Tampa Bay.
3: I moved on to the next page.
1: We are not moving on.
3: Same thing. The Bucs defense has also looked like butts. So I'm going to say the same thing. Yeah, yeah.
1: Raj, please mark the fact that Abdallah's just throwing takes out. It doesn't matter. Oh, same thing. That team too. Same take.
3: They still look like
1: same take.
7: We got to fire up a hot take AI slot for Abdallah today.
1: Yeah, well, that's fine. At least I'm listening.
3: You don't even listen to me half the time. He's still going to look good because Tampa's defense is still bad. So, yeah, he's going to look good.
1: I'm going to go with his take, whatever his take is. honestly, you know what I think about this? I think he might look a little disheveled. I think Tampa wins. And I think that, I'm not going to say there's going to be a quarterback controversy, but I'm wondering if it'll look as smooth as it's looked with Wentz the last 2 weeks. That's my thought heading into the game.
2: All right,
1: whatever
2: guys.
1: Whatever he said, I'll take his take.
2: To Brazil, where the Ravens are going to take on the Cowboys. And our question in the game is, how does Brazil factor in the field, the travel? Does it play a role in this game to the extent we talked about with Australia week one? Does it play a role?
3: I told you guys.
1: No, I don't think so.
3: I told you guys last week or beginning of the week, someone's going to get hurt and it's going to be a problem. Someone's going to get hurt.
1: Please no.
3: It's going to be a problem. They talked about this earlier in the week. They weren't happy with the field. They weren't happy with the turf. They weren't happy with the footing. They weren't happy with the divots, all that good stuff. It looks like a golf course where a bunch of guys that have never played before on a green that aren't replacing their divots. I don't like it. The league, the teams don't like it, but the league's got to make their money. So I don't like it. Someone's getting hurt.
1: They're only an hour ahead of the East Coast.
3: Yeah, I don't think the time difference has anything to do with
1: it. So I don't think it's a big deal.
3: Yeah.
1: I don't think the travel down there, I don't think the time difference is a big deal.
2: No distractions.
1: Yeah.
2: No distractions. Hanging out in Brazil, a lot to do. Fun times.
1: Well, listen.
3: Easy,
1: listen,
3: buddy. Raj.
2: Well,
3: easy.
2: Hey, listen, great cuisine.
1: We've traveled
2: cuisine,
1: with Raj
2: tourist
1: before.
2: Traps. Come
3: yeah,
2: on.
3: No, we've been on the road with Raj.
1: Yeah. We know that you like to take a lap every once in a while in the evening to see what the sights are around.
3: We go up to our rooms.
1: The look on my face when Costa saw me. Yeah.
3: We go upstairs to post some videos.
1: Yeah,
3: we're doing some work. We're doing some show prep. Raj takes a lap.
1: He's taking a lap.
8: I love to show the texture.
2: The QVC lady.
8: Wave pattern. Again, it looks like you went and got a blow.
9: Oh, jeez.
2: All right.
9: Raj, what are we doing, Raj?
2: QVC lady. Poor QVC lady misspeaking on live television. My God. But yeah, Raj, the distractions. What is wrong with you? The distractions.
7: Distractions.
2: Yeah. We know
7: like
2: what
7: the
2: Raj
7: NBA,
2: is up to
7: when a team
2: at night.
7: Goes to Miami or LA, there's distractions. You
2: oh,
7: know that.
2: Yeah.
3: Oh, yeah. Okay.
2: What about Atlanta?
3: Okay.
2: Raj is a fan of Hotlanta, too?
3: Yeah.
7: Who doesn't like some good chicken wings? All right, guys, the Raiders and the Saints in the Big Easy. Are we looking at a shootout between two of the best quarterbacks in the NFL so far this season?
3: Say it with your chest.
7: Tyler Shuck. And the boy Bleck says shouldn't even be on the field, Kirk Cousins.
2: Mm-hmm. He shouldn't. They should be starting the rookie.
3: Well, they aren't, and they could be 3-0 after this weekend.
2: Well, and by that way, if they are 3-0, which is they're like the team that would be the most surprising if they get to 3-0.
3: Yeah.
2: Teams that get the 3-0 in NFL history are 75% chance to make the playoffs. They have a 50% chance to win their division. So if the Raiders can get to 3-0, they will have a 75% chance to make the playoffs.
3: Could you imagine if they get to 3-0?
2: I think New Orleans shows out because their team has showed up to start this season. I think that place is going to be rocking.
3: Yeah, I think so, too. I think New Orleans kind of rolls this. I think we see the real Las Vegas Raiders in this game, and I think the Saints show up, and we see Cousins, the real Kirk Cousins, show up, too, and not the Cousins that has been playing really. He's also been kind of getting away with mistakes. Like, yeah, he'll throw two touchdowns, but he's also throwing two interceptions and kind of getting away with the mistakes. So I think he stops getting away with those mistakes, and New Orleans wins this one.
7: And finally, fellas, me especially, we'll be waiting all day for Sunday night when the Rams come to Mile High to play the Broncos. All signs appear that Puka Nacua is not going to be on the field for L.A. Will the Rams miss him in this matchup?
2: You know, they didn't miss him on Monday night.
3: Yeah.
2: If Davante Adams can turn back the clock and have another game like he had last week.
3: Yes.
2: I don't think they miss him.
3: I think
2: it's a bigger issue. It's a bigger deal.
3: But
2: if Aaron Donald plays really well.
3: Yeah.
2: For the defensive side.
3: I agree with you, but I think that the Broncos defense is better than the Giants. They're also going to have their starting quarterback for the entire game.
2: Yeah.
3: And not lose him after the first series. If Sertan is on
7: Do they have Sertan shadow Davante Adams since
3: Yeah, Nacua's they basically do, and you don't have to worry about him on Nacua the entire time.
2: Yeah, maybe.
3: Then I don't think Adams might be as much of a factor. So I think it's a huge deal if Nacua can't go. So yeah, I think it's a major factor.
2: There you go. 14 questions for 14 games. Yes, on Sunday. Thank you, Raj. 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We'll keep our eye on today on whether or not there's any news updated with the quarterback situation in Chicago. It does seem at this moment Case Keenum is the likely starter Monday night for Chicago. So Philly-Chicago is a big matchup on Monday night. We'll break that down on Monday's show here on Westwood One Sports, but those are the 14 games on Sunday. Was there one quarterback in the NFL listening to the Bleck and Abdallah show yesterday? We'll talk about that next.
10: Scott Graham here from Sunday Night Football on Westwood One. 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Both bounce back from season-opening losses with big wins last week. 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

0: 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Here's Black and Abdallah.
1: Getting set for week three in the NFL. The Commanders got good news yesterday and this morning. Jaden Daniels is day-to-day and will not go on IR. Did he hear the Black and Abdallah show yesterday as Abdallah ripped him because of his injury to his non-throwing arm and the suggestion that he may be out for an extended period of time? Think Jaden Daniels heard this?
2: I don't think he heard
1: me. The answer is no, he didn't hear you.
2: No, I'm not thinking he heard me. I don't think he's listening to the show. I don't think he's texting us in at 310-804-4910. But if he wants to, he could, you know, call us up, say what's up. No, but look, we heard from former players. Kurt Warner said it, that he had the same injury. He put a brace on it. He went out and played the next week. It's your non-throwing arm. Play. You know? Washington Commanders superfan, Linnell Willingham, said it.
1: Yeah.
2: In his retort to me and you. On his Instagram post, said, brace it up and play. Even he wants him to play. So,
1: well, I mean, Linnell did not like your thoughts on Jaden Daniels from earlier in the week.
2: No, my point...
1: He did not like it.
2: Listen,
1: you suggested that the Commanders look for a quarterback next year.
2: Okay, well, 2 out of 3 years he's been hurt, and so far he's not going to play a majority of the games this season. So we'll see. This is now a week-to-week injury. He's going to come back. He's going to have to wear a brace. How long is he going to have to wear a brace for? He's going to have to wear a brace for the entire season. He might get hit again. Is it going to dislocate again? Like, he dealt with this last season. He missed a bunch of games last year. Marcus Mariota had to play a ton of games last year. They missed the playoffs. I get it. You're holding on to what you saw his rookie year when you went to an NFC championship game. And you were garbage last year. And when he played last year, he wasn't great. You didn't see the same Jaden Daniels that you saw when he was taking you to an NFC championship game. I'm not the only one that said it. NFL insiders have also said it. They've also said that if they are at the top of the draft or close to it, much like the Giants, that they would have to consider looking for another starting quarterback. So it's not just me pulling stuff out of thin air.
1: Linnell, a couple nights ago here on Westwood One Sports Night, had this to say about what Abdallah suggested with the Commanders.
3: I don't know how long they spent on Jaden Daniels, but it felt like 10 to 15 wasted minutes on a damn good show. I mean, are you serious, guys? And I love Black and Abdallah to death, man. They got a job to do. They got takes. They got opinions just like I do. Everyone's entitled to it. It's the stupidest take I've ever heard, though, in the history of national sports talk radio, and here is why. I've given this a lot of thought. For the Commanders to move on from Jaden Daniels because of a dislocated elbow on his non-throwing arm, it would double as the dumbest decision. If that was the dumbest take in sports radio history, the damn it, Washington would be making the dumbest decision in NFL history.
1: The dumbest take in sports radio history. Adam Abdallah.
2: I've had dumber. I'll have dumber in the next 2 hours and 10 minutes. Look, they're gonna get killed by Seattle this week. He's not playing. Is he gonna play next week against
1: Daniels? Isn't playing.
2: Are they gonna play against the Colts next week? Maybe. Is Daniels gonna play against New York in 3 weeks? If he's not going on IR, he should play against the Giants on October 11th in 3 weeks. That would be the hope. And so if you can get Daniels back by then it's salvageable. That's a reason not to put him on IR, because you've got the Giants, the 49ers, the Eagles, the Rams. That's when you start a hefty schedule. But you're going to lose to the Seahawks this week. Maybe Mariota can beat the Colts. We'll see. But at that point, if you lose to Seattle and the Colts, you might be 0-4 with Jaden Daniels coming back.
1: Yeah, and also being 0-4, that is, the season's over essentially at that point.
2: Okay.
1: The 0-4 mark, teams that start the season 0-4, they are less than 1% to make the playoffs. Less than one team out of 109 teams, 0-4. So, you know, you are not making the playoffs if that's the case, and that's where the Commanders sit. Heading into this season, I thought the upgrades on defense would help. They haven't to this point. Mm-mm. And if Daniels can't stay healthy, this offense will never take off.
2: No.
1: It's not going to happen with Mariota. It just won't happen. So you know, you look at the outlook for the Commanders, you're right. You're 0-2. You're hosting Seattle. Seattle's getting their quarterback back. And without Sam Darnold, the Seahawks have looked like the defending champions and the best team in football. So it's a very bad spot for the Commanders. At least Daniels is not going on IR at this moment. It's Bleck and Abdallah here on Westwood One Sports and the Westwood One Sports app. Another quarterback from that draft class, Michael Penix, was last night his coming out party. We'll talk about it next.
0: This is Westwood One Sports.
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0: 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Here's Black and Abdallah.
1: That's right, Football Friday, live from Chicago as we get set for week 3 in the NFL. It's Black and Abdallah here on Westwood One Sports. Last night, we saw the Falcons put it on the Green Bay Packers, 35-14. Atlanta looked good last night. They haven't looked like that at all to this point this season, dropping their first two games, kind of looking like the worst team in football. And then Michael Penix shows up and immediately things start to look a lot better. Like, what a shock. And when we look at the way Penix played, it didn't start great. That interception early was bad. But then he goes 18 for 25, 256 yards. He throws a touchdown, quarterback rating of 101.4. He looked the part. Now, I don't know if this is a larger statement on how Michael Penix will play for the rest of his career, but he certainly looks like a capable starting quarterback in the NFL, worthy of seeing the development process work out. And the fact that he can stretch the field a little, you know, maybe you could say some of that is the Packers defense being so bad last night. But Michael Penix, I thought, met the moment. And he didn't look like a guy who's not ready to be a starter in the NFL. We've seen another quarterback from that same draft class, J.J. McCarthy, look like a guy who can't get it done. Mm-hmm. That's not what Penix is. And yeah. So Atlanta last night, 35-14, they get their first victory of the season. Michael Penix, I thought, looked okay.
2: Listen, the Packers, everything looked bad yesterday. And the Falcons, everything looked great yesterday. The Falcons blocked a field goal with 10 guys on the field. Like, that's
1: yeah,
2: how...
1: That's wild.
2: Like, you want to add insult to injury. Like, the Packers have to go back and watch that film today. They're in their special teams meeting and being like, how did this happen?
1: He just slid right through the line.
2: 10 guys on the field.
1: Not enough guys on the field, and boom, block.
2: And it still happened. But no, Penix had a great game, and Bijan Robinson had a tremendous game, 194 rushing yards, 2 touchdowns. He outrushed the entire Packers team by 177 yards. So going back to Penix, when Kevin Stefanski came over and took over this head coaching job in Atlanta, we always thought that this would kind of open up things for Michael Penix and or Tua, whoever won the job. And this was because Kevin Stefanski, I always thought, was a good offensive head coach, but was just given a raw deal. He had, what, 13 or 12 or 11, however many different stars. Ask the guy with the jersey, the names on the back of his jersey in Cleveland, the guy that has, like, the jersey that goes down to his knees with how many different starting quarterbacks the Browns have had during his time with the Cleveland Browns. And now that he has real weapons in Atlanta with Robinson and Drake London and all these guys that can do a ton of things to help out a quarterback, Kevin Stefanski can open up this offense. And you didn't see it with Cooper Rush. Obviously, you're not going to see it with Strand. You're not going to see it with Cooper Rush. And Tua, who was supposed to start the season and hurt his back with days before the season started, when he won the job by default because Penix wasn't healthy enough to start the season, this is why you saw that Penix would have won the job regardless. Because Penix comes in, yes, he threw the interception on the first drive, that was bad. But after that, rebounds for the touchdown, 256 yards, the ability, because of the threat of his deep ball, Bijan Robinson is able to run as free as he wants to. And because he can run as much as he wants to, that frees up things

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5: So, but you're right. The first 2 weeks, when you're starting your third string guy, or like heading into week one, when you thought it would be Tagovailoa as the starter, it's like, well, there's not really hope there. Like that kind of sucks. But if you get Michael Penix to stay healthy and to play, all of a sudden now those three straight games on national TV are intriguing because there's a young quarterback who's going to play. And he looks pretty good.
6: Mm-hmm.
5: Like, okay, now I'm in. Now I'm okay watching the Falcons for the next 2 weeks on national TV after last night, right? Like, the way they played last night with the stars that they have, Bijan Robinson, his ability to game break at any moment. Every single run, he has the ability to go to the house. I mean, Brian Robinson had 5 yards of carry last night.
6: Yeah.
5: So he was running the football well. Drake London is fantastic. Mm-hmm. 194 yards receiving, 9 receptions. So, like, the Falcons have stars on offense. You know, like, how about, you know, Kyle Pitts did nothing. We didn't even mention Kyle Pitts.
6: Yeah.
5: He did absolutely 1 reception, 5 yards.
6: Mm-hmm.
5: Nothing. Just an absolute nothing.
6: Basically a decoy yesterday.
5: And so it seemed like, but the Falcons, okay, if that's how they're going to play this season, defense gets after it. Penix looks okay. You got the stars offensively. That's a watchable team.
6: Yeah.
5: And there's hope for Falcons fans with that. Now, the first 2 weeks, they look terrible.
6: Mm-hmm.
5: But I also think, like, maybe we're not really we were too hard on them at the start of the season because they were down to their third-string quarterback. How many teams are going to look capable with their third-string quarterback? Right? Like, we'll get an opportunity to see that on Monday night.
6: Yeah, maybe.
5: Sounds like in Chicago mm-hmm. that Case Keenum is expected to start. The update today out of Chicago is Tyson Bagent, the backup quarterback who's in concussion protocol. He wasn't in the building earlier in the week. Apparently, he's in the building today. They'll release later how much work he'll do today. It sounds like Case Keenum will be the quarterback who's the third string and Caleb Williams won't be ready yet. Point being,
6: yeah,
5: is if Chicago looks like a mess on Monday night, maybe we just say, hey, third-string quarterback, it doesn't really matter. We'll judge them when they get Caleb Williams back.
6: Well, the difference is if you have a third-string quarterback and you also have Bijan Robinson, like, you're supposed to be able to do something.
5: You should.
6: Like, he ran for 194 yards yesterday. Like, you couldn't do anything the last two games on offense. Like, we said going into this game, their offense was the fifth worst in the history of DVOA. That goes back to 1977.
5: Yeah.
6: Fifth worst.
5: Yeah, it was. It wasn't the case last night.
6: In 50 years.
5: Was not the case last night.
6: Right? And so now, if the Saints can take care of business against the Raiders this weekend, this sets up a great matchup for next week. And we were like, oh my God, we got to watch the Falcons for three straight games in primetime. Now we get to watch the Falcons.
5: Now we're cooking.
6: Now we're like, all right.
5: Now we're ready to go.
6: Saints, Falcons next week.
5: I'll watch
6: okay,
5: that.
6: That's a matchup.
5: As we head into week three in the NFL, teams that start 3-0 have a 75% chance to make the playoffs, 50% chance to win the division, and about a 10% chance to win the Super Bowl. Teams that start 0-3 have a 2.9% chance to make the playoffs, a 1% chance to win their division, and no one has ever won the Super Bowl after starting a season 0-3. So who are the teams sitting at 2-0 with a chance to get the 3-0? Here are the teams: Buffalo, Cincinnati, Kansas City, Las Vegas, Philadelphia, Minnesota, Seattle, and San Francisco. If I told you today you had to pick the Super Bowl winner out of that group, the 2-0 teams, I think most of us would agree that that is something that could certainly take place.
6: Yeah.
5: You got Buffalo, Kansas City, Cincinnati, Seattle, San Francisco, Philly.
6: Mm-hmm.
5: Those are all Super Bowl contending teams.
6: Put some respect on the Raiders' name.
5: I mentioned Minnesota.
6: Come on.
5: The Raiders are not.

0: winning the Super Bowl.
1: They're 2-0.
0: I mentioned them. They're not winning the Super Bowl.
1: Put
0: right?
1: some respect on their name. They're 2-0.
0: If they win the Super Bowl, I'll buy you a salami sandwich.
1: I don't eat salami.
0: A little sandwich bet for you.
1: Okay. All right.
0: A salami good. Sandwich.
1: All right. Salami sandwich bet.
0: So those are the teams at 2-0 with a chance to get to 3-0 this weekend. The 0-2 teams, right? Here are the 0-2 teams. Miami, Houston, Indy, Tennessee, LA Chargers, Washington, and Tampa. It's expected that Miami is 0-2.
1: Yeah.
0: I could see Tennessee.
1: Yeah.
0: The other teams on this list at 0-2, staring 0-3 right in the face, where you would have less than a 3% chance to make the playoffs. Houston, Indy, Chargers, Washington, Tampa Bay.
1: Mm-hmm.
0: All of them need a win here because all of those teams were expected to be playoff contending teams this season.
1: Yeah, the problem with Houston is you don't want to have to go in next week and say, well, we did this last year, we can do it again.
0: Yeah.
1: You know, but it seems like Sunday for Houston and Indy is a loser leaves town. At both teams being 0-2. Yeah, well,
0: early too.
1: Both teams are 0-2. And if you had to, like, I know that you picked an early season surprise by Indy, but Houston's the better team.
0: Yeah.
1: Houston is the better team out of those two.
0: I would agree with that. I think that's the case.
1: But it's the NFL. Anything can happen. It is a home game for Indy. So I could absolutely see Indy winning that game. I think the more interesting one is Minnesota going to Tampa. Can Tampa survive and get a win at home against, I know Kyler, it's not his first start. He left his first start with a concussion. He's coming back from the concussion. Can they get a win against Minnesota?
0: Well, and go back to that first half. When Kyler was in there, it looked messy.
1: It did, yeah.
0: It looked messy. And, yeah. And now that was a part of, you know, he took that hit while he was scrambling out of the pocket.
1: Mm-hmm.
0: So, you know, if I sitting here today on a Friday, Football Friday, Westwood One Sports, Black and Abdallah, I feel like Tampa will respond.
1: I do too.
0: And they're not going to go to 0-3.
1: The other teams, I feel like it's start looking at Tankathon, buddy.
0: Yeah, I mean, Washington is definitely primed for that situation with Seattle coming to town. I think when you look at the Titans have a good chance to win a game.
1: Yeah, the Titans do, but I also don't think we're looking at the Titans as a team to make the playoffs or...
0: But the point being is...
1: Because the problem with the Titans has been their defense.
0: Okay, of these teams, of the teams that are 0-2, Miami, Houston, Indy, Tennessee, the Chargers, Washington, Tampa Bay,
1: mm-hmm.
0: who is the most likely team to win this weekend? I agree with you. It's probably Houston.
1: Yeah.
0: Because Houston and Indy play each other.
1: Mm-hmm.
0: Who would be second?
1: Tampa.
0: Like... Okay, Tampa, tough Minnesota game, okay.
1: Mm-hmm.
0: Like Washington, we're not giving any respect to that. We think Seattle's going to win that game. The Chargers on the road at Buffalo.
1: No.
0: That doesn't seem likely.
1: No.
0: And Miami against Kansas City at home.
1: Get out of here.
0: So, I mean, it's...
1: Like something catastrophic would have to happen for one of those teams to win. Like a catastrophic injury.
0: It is the National Football League.
1: I understand that. I don't want to put that out into the world, but something catastrophic would have to happen to the other team for that to happen.
0: Well, what if, because a couple of these teams are at home. So it's the Commanders, it's the Buccaneers, it's the Dolphins. What if they just show up and have a great effort at home? Don't look at me. Don't look at me like that. What if the Commanders show up? Mariota, I don't know. That's going to be tough. It would have to be the Dolphins. If you wanted to find the surprise upset of the weekend, it would be Miami showing up at home. Mahomes is sweating in the heat, wilting in the heat.
1: You couldn't force me to watch that game if you were trying to Clockwork Orange me and pry my eyes.
0: What part of the film are you talking
1: about?
0: To the
1: pry my eyes open part.
0: All right. Have you seen the whole film?
1: I've seen the movie.
0: Okay, all right. Easy there, pal.
1: I've seen the movie.
0: Roger's going to be in the chair next to you.
1: Easy.
0: I'm just saying.
1: I don't think either of those teams have a chance.
0: I don't think they have a chance either. I'm just saying if you had to lay out the... The Dolphins have their starting quarterback. They're at home.
1: I get it, but this isn't.
0: It's a lot
1: this
0: of points.
1: I get it. Everybody says this is the NFL. This anything can happen.
0: It is also the NFL, and anything can happen.
1: It's also not college football where it's like a raucous home environment where, like, I don't
0: like. You don't think the Hard Rock Stadium's going to be?
1: I don't
0: lit.
1: No,
0: on Sunday,
1: it's not. It's absolutely not. I don't think so. I think Kansas City's going to go in there and take care of business. It's not like this is, you know, November and they're going in and it's going to be one of those like weird 92 degree afternoons where it's muggy and Kansas City is sweating bullets on the sideline because they're in this. No, it's going to be like 85. It's going to be like 84. It's fine.
0: Let's see. Sunday.
1: It's fine. I already looked. It's fine. Yeah.
0: High of 83.
1: Yeah, I told you. Like it's
0: no precipitation. Yeah. Humidity 68%.
1: Yeah, it's a great day.
0: That's a beautiful
1: day.
0: That's a hell of a day.
1: It's a beautiful day.
0: I'll take that day. That's a great day. I'll go stand outside in the sun for 4 hours in that day.
1: If you were going to Miami or Tampa in like November and you get one of those days, you're like, oh man, don't go to Florida.
0: Especially if it's a northern team like New England.
1: Exactly.
0: Right? Or
1: you're not getting one of those.
0: Yeah,
1: so
0: that's a good point.
1: I'd be worried. I'm not in this situation. Seattle, we've seen, even with Drew Lock, they've taken care of business. Now, if it were Jaden Daniels playing and they had their starting quarterback, I would say, okay, maybe. But Marcus Mariota's not going to be able to do this. He's just not. They're a 7.5-point road favorite. I'm not going to say they're going to do this because you also have a great head coach. This is a Super Bowl winning team. He's not taking opponents lightly. This isn't like a look-ahead spot. This isn't college. This is the NFL. You're not going to overlook these teams. Yeah, you could get maybe. I'll tell you an upset. I'll give you maybe an upset.
0: You got an upset special. Abdallah's got an upset special.
1: No. Like I'm saying, like a team that could lose.
0: What do you have here?
1: Like if you want to say like a team that could, like the Saints could lose.
0: Oh, yeah. I could see that. Like I could see the Raiders
1: winning. The Panthers could lose.
0: Yeah, and I could see Cleveland, despite our wanting to make fun of the Browns.
2: Big community guy, big city guy.
0: Deshaun Watson.
2: Fan guy.
0: Big fan guy, Deshaun Watson. I could see them winning
1: that game.
0: Those
1: are where the losses are coming. But the great teams that have Super Bowl aspirations are not going to lose to the bottom feeders. Now, I'm going to be wrong after going on this diatribe.
0: Oh, yeah, of course you are.
1: Come Monday. I'm going to be wrong for sure. Miami's going to win now. Watch. It's going to happen.
0: That's why I brought it up. When I saw the 11.5 points earlier in the week, now it's 10.5 points.
1: Yeah.
0: And it's a home team getting the points with their starting quarterback.
1: Harbaugh's going to coach those guys up on Sunday, too, for the Chargers.
0: Fire on that one. And it's going to be, I told you 2 days ago, you're going to have to talk me out of taking the Dolphins.
1: The Chargers one could probably be the closest one out of those three. Out of Chargers, Seattle, and Kansas City, the Chargers one is probably the most likely out of the three.
0: What's the biggest story from last night's beatdown, Falcons over Packers? We'll tackle that during Fill in the Blank with Raj coming up next. The football season is heating up. And DraftKings is now live in all 50 states.
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1: It's Black and Abdallah live from Chicago each and every day, hanging out with you until 3 Eastern right here on Westwood One Sports. Now it's time to go on out to parts unknown, Colorado, and let's go find Raj Charan.
2: And the next question comes from the line of Raj Charan with Westwood One. Please proceed.
1: Please proceed on a Friday. Raj, it's time to play a little fill in the blank. Hello, Raj.
3: What's up, fellas? Hello. It's a fill in the blank Friday. Love this one. Got some questions back from a week ago because I made a note. You guys were like, that's a good one. We should use that every week. So we did. So we're going to have a couple of those, but that's not where we're starting today, guys. We're going to start with last night on Thursday Night Football, a game that admittedly, I think a lot of people were kind of like, all right, like Packers, Falcons. Now we have like all these storylines coming out of that game.
1: It was a fun game.
4: That's why the NFL is king.
3: But I
4: want to
3: know, what's the biggest storyline? I don't know. Maybe it's something around Penix, the Falcons, LaFleur, Jordan Love. Up to you, Abdallah. The biggest story from last night's beatdown at Lambeau is blank.
4: It is Jordan Love's completion percentage and his inability to play outside of when Toyotas are on sale.
1: When is that? December?
4: Toyotathon.
1: Is that when? I'm not familiar.
4: I don't know if it's a December to remember. I don't know. I just know that there's this thing about Toyotathon.
3: The lady still does the commercials, man. What a gig.
4: And Jordan
3: She's been doing
4: Love,
3: those for
4: right?
3: a long time.
4: Like, it's Toyotathon and Jordan Love, and he's great, but outside of that, he's butts. And so, I don't know, man. He's only completing like 52% of his passes. It's like the worst mark of his career, something like that right now. He's really bad right now.
1: I'd say this, in the car commercials for the holidays, nothing beats the big red bow.
4: Oh, the big, I've never gotten the big
3: red bow.
4: Where
3: do you actually get those? Do they really make those?
1: Yeah.
3: Can people actually get those?
1: I think they do.
4: They do. You have to pay for them.
1: Yeah, you have to pay for them.
4: And one of my favorite things, is the SNL sketch is when the guy shows up with the car and she's like, why didn't you talk to me about this first? This is a huge purchase.
1: You spent this on a Christmas present?
4: This is a huge purchase. Why didn't you, you had to take out a loan? Like, this is ridiculous. I love that. But no, it's like, we talked about this before the season, how Jordan Love became...
1: Peck Bennett is the character from SNL.
4: He became the nerd's new darling quarterback. It was Herbert, and now Jordan Love is the new nerd's favorite quarterback. How about now, nerds?
1: Sure.
4: How about now? What stat are you going to bring up now that he's got a great completion percentage on Sunday when the sun is between this cloud and this cloud? Like, what are you going to do now?
1: Can you look that up on Next Gen?
4: On Sumer? Can I look it up on Sumer? I can look anything up on Sumer Sports. The thing is great.
1: It really is. All right, so that's Abdallah's answer.
3: Shout out
1: my
3: our friend,
1: answer
3: Lindsay
1: is
3: Rhodes.
1: Not as... Yep. My answer is not as specific as Abdallah's. My answer is... The biggest story from last night's beatdown is Green Bay might be bad. The Packers might be a bad team. And that, to me, is the biggest story from last night's game. Obviously, Penix and the offense for the Falcons getting their first win, that's certainly notable. But the fact that Green Bay looked this incompetent on offense while also looking bad against the Jets... And terrible in the fourth quarter against the Vikings in week one.
4: Well, like,
1: they might not be good. And I think that's the biggest storyline from last night.
4: We consider LaFleur a guy, right? And I mean that in like I'm pulling, if you're not watching youtube.com/.
1: That's the gender I would consider him. Yes,
4: no,
1: a guy.
4: Black and Abdallah show. I'm doing like a cluster thing with my hand where it's like McVay.
1: You're doing a what?
4: Like I'm holding my hand up, like I'm putting my hand up to a guy up here. With like McVay, Shanahan, LaFleur,
3: he's doing big round circles,
4: O'Connell,
3: everybody. Big round circles.
4: Johnson.
3: Big
4: like
3: round circles.
4: Like, he's in that cloud.
1: Just don't with that hand go up and down there.
4: Of
1: Easy
4: offensive
1: there.
4: Guys.
1: Easy what you're doing there.
4: Right? He's supposed to be in that mix. You guys are disgusting. I'm trying to talk football. Get your minds out of the gutter.
1: We're talking football.
3: Okay? I didn't say anything.
1: Raj didn't say a word.
4: Trying to talk football.
1: Raj didn't say a word.
4: All right?
3: You guys being this.
4: I'm trying to talk football here. He's supposed to be one of those offensive geniuses. And now you've got memes going around of him looking at the tablet of what should I drop a play, and it's a zoom in on the screen. It's him Googling good offensive plays. It's like, is he actually bad? I love it. As two guys broadcasting out of the great city of Chicago that are lifelong Bears fans,
1: is that it?
4: Love it.
1: Yeah.
4: I love it, and I could talk about this for the next hour and a half.
1: Shout out to Ben Johnson.
4: Yeah.
3: I thought of you guys last night. I saw a meme online. Someone had taken a screenshot of LaFleur on Madden, and they took the Madden playbook but just made it all scrambled and wiggly lines with a bunch of question marks around it. That's the Packers playbook now.
1: You know, Raj, there was a big thing here in Chicago a couple years back because the Bears head coach at the time went to a Milwaukee Bucks game and sat courtside with Matt LaFleur.
4: Mm-hmm.
1: And that was Matt Eberflus. So Eberflus and LaFleur were sitting courtside at a Milwaukee Bucks game. And I saw that photo going around a lot last night of people being like, yeah, they're both are terrible. So, yeah. I think everyone's getting their jokes off on the Packers today.
4: Even current Bears players, it's awesome.
3: All right, guys, next up, and these are some of the ones we did a week ago that you guys liked. The team under the most pressure to win this Sunday is blank.
1: Same answer for me. Last week, I said the Chargers. I will say the Chargers again this week. Heading into week three, the Chargers, if they're going to win the division, if they're going to make the playoffs, they have to get a win this weekend. They are under the most pressure because I also think if they drop to 0-3, they will be the team that will deal with the most turmoil in the next couple weeks as far as conversations about the head coach, conversations about the quarterback, conversations about everything with the Chargers organization. So I think it is the Los Angeles Chargers.
4: Okay, you're right.
1: Thank you.
4: It is.
1: Next question.
4: Well, I'm going to give another one. Just so we can keep talking here. Jesus. I'm going to say it is...
1: It totally threw him off.
4: No, no, no. It's the Bucs too, because I'm assuming that the Saints will beat the Raiders because Chris hates the Raiders, and I think the Browns are going to lose at home. So the Panthers and the Saints are both going to go to 2-1, and if the Bucs go to 0-3, I mean we said the stat here. That what percent of them, like 5% of teams end up making the playoffs or something like that?
1: For what I have it right here.
4: 0-3 teams that make the playoffs?
1: It's less than 3%.
4: Less than
1: 2.9%.
4: So if the Bucks especially because Baker just got that contract too. Like if Baker doesn't play well and they go to 0-3, like that to me, it's Chargers first for sure.
1: Yeah.
4: But because Chris went first and said the Chargers, I'm say number two is the Bucs.
3: All right, Adal, well, you get to go first on this one. The person, could be a coach, could be a player, whomever. The person under the most pressure this Sunday is blank.
4: It's Jim Harbaugh, the coach of the Chargers. Because you can't, like, if you're probably going to lose to the Bills, but if you're not competitive and you just get blown out, that just looks even worse now. Because now you're just not competing in games. Because now you've lost games 26-14 twice to the Cardinals and the Raiders at home, which I know you don't have a home field advantage. I understand that. I get it. Other fans come in, they're loud when you're supposed to be on offense. I get it. That's fine. But you're at home. You don't have to travel. That's what I mean by at home. You get all the creature comforts of being at home, the travel, all of that. If you go on the road.
1: Creature comforts.
4: Yeah. If you go on the road and you're supposed to be this great head coach, like they brought you in to be able to turn this around and be able to run the football effectively and all this kind of stuff. You're one of the worst teams at running the football. You can't do that. Like, you're supposed to be Jim Harbaugh. This is supposed to be your thing. Like, the reason we crap on your quarterback for Michigan is because all you did was run the football when he was there. So you have to at least compete in this game to be not on the hot seat. So it's Jim Harbaugh.
1: Thank you. My answer is Mike McDaniel.
3: Ooh, good one.
1: Because I think Herbert will get some runway. He's a good quarterback, so I think some of this stuff is overblown, the conversation about the quarterback. I think Jim, Abdallah's answer, I think he'll get some time as well. They could point fingers at the offense not working with Mike McDaniel and his system. And McDaniel, we just saw, it didn't work in Miami.
4: Mm-hmm.
1: So, I mean, if he continues to go this way,
3: difference maker. I mean, right. They really
1: and
3: add
1: if
3: anything.
1: It continues
3: so
1: to go down
3: McDaniel
1: this path,
3: McDaniel is going to get him to the next level. Yeah.
1: Right. He could be the scapegoat.
4: I was so excited for this offense, too, when he showed up.
1: Yeah. So, I'm going to say Mike McDaniel.
3: Well, you didn't account for the fact that Jordan Love plays quarterback for them, Abdallah. All right, next up, Sunday's best game will be blank versus blank. Black.
1: Okay, Sunday's best game. I want to do it. I'm not going to do it, though. I'm going to give you, I'm going to wait all night for Sunday night. I think the best game will be Rams and the Broncos, Sunday night football. I think that's going to be the best game. Yeah, I wanted to pull I wanted to say Chargers Bills. I don't think it's really going to be that. So I'm going to give you the Sunday night game. I'll wait all day for Sunday night. It will be. You can also listen to the game right here on Westwood One Sports. The Broncos and the Rams. That will be the best game on Sunday.
4: Okay. I'm going to give you a 1 p.m. game. And it is going to be New England and Jacksonville.
1: Ooh, okay, that's good.
4: That's going to be a really good game. I think Drake May, Trevor Lawrence, I think there's a lot of pressure on New England to win this game. And I think Trevor Lawrence, and I think Liam Cohen might outcoach Mike Vrabel in this one. I think Jacksonville's the better team in this one. So I'm looking forward to that. Out of the 1 p.m. slate, I think that's my favorite game. Of the week. I mean, you took probably the best game, but I think that's going to be my favorite one to watch, is that game.
3: All right, fellas, that is our Football Friday fill in the blank.
1: Raj, what's your answer for that one?
4: Yeah, what's your
1: Sunday's best game will be?
4: Besides, because I know you're a Broncos
3: well,
4: fan.
3: Well, I'm a Bronco fan, but I don't know if that would be the best game. The Jacksonville one's a really good choice. Gosh, that probably would have been mine. Something weird about the Brazil thing. There's something about it. The distractions, guys. The distractions.
4: The distractions.
3: I'm telling you got a young coach in Baltimore, a young coaching staff.
4: BBLs,
3: you
4: know, are they gonna, left and right.
3: Going to be able to control them. You know, you got the Dallas Cowboys. They're rock stars. Dem boys in Brazil. We got a field with I don't know, divots all over it or something. I'm curious what's going to happen in that game. We've lost Chris. Bleck and Abdallah, by the way, everybody.
4: We lost Chris.
1: No, you're right. You're right. Ravens, Chris. Cowboys, yeah. That's good. I also think a sneaky, keep an eye on the Buccaneers and the Vikings. I think that will be a good game on Sunday. Thank you, Raj. We appreciate it.
3: Raiders-Saints might be a sneaky one, too. Raiders-Saints could be like super high scoring, like something where there's the game like no defense.
1: It might be one of those weeks where it's easier to just list off the like two games we don't want to watch. Because there's a lot of good NFL games on Sunday. 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Big game in college football this weekend. Tennessee hosts Texas. Were you aware that when the president of the United States attends a football game, that when he moves throughout the stadium, communications on the sidelines for the teams cut out? Were you aware of this?
4: So when he's got to pee?
1: If he's coming or going from wherever he's at in the stadium, that the Secret Service apparently knocks out communication within the stadium?
4: That's wild.
1: And so the teams are without audio communication in those moments. And in fact, apparently it took place during the national championship game.
4: I'd be so mad.
1: We'll talk about that coming up next.
5: Scott Graham here from Sunday Night Football on Westwood One. Ryan Radke and Mike Golic are in Denver this week with Bo Nix and the Broncos hosting Matthew Stafford and the Los Angeles Rams. Both bounce back from season-opening losses with big wins last week. Join us for a wrap of all the early Sunday action and the Rams at the Broncos on Sunday Night Football.
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0: It's Football Friday on Westwood One Sports. 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
1: We'll continue previewing week 3 in the NFL this weekend. Week 4 in college football has got some good games. There's some actually good games tonight as well. Indiana, the fifth-ranked team in the country, they host Northwestern tonight. So you got college football this evening. At noon Eastern tomorrow, Texas is on the road at Tennessee in Knoxville, Tennessee. That's a good game. There's a lot of good games this weekend. Ole Miss, Florida, which the thing about that matchup, which is strange, is that Ole Miss gets the big win at home last week. They jump in the rankings. They're on the road this week, and they're the underdog.
2: Yeah.
1: And Florida at home, the favorite in that matchup. Iowa, Michigan should be a good game.
2: Mm-hmm.
1: Texas A&M, LSU, Oregon, USC. So there's a lot of really good college football tomorrow around the country. I heard this yesterday. This is from Texas head coach Steve Sarkisian. Now, here's the setup. The president of the United States is expected to be in Knoxville for the game tomorrow. That's the expectation, is that he will be attending the game at Neyland Stadium. By the way, Abdallah and I have gone to Neyland. Wow, what a cool stadium.
2: Amazing.
1: One of the coolest stadium experiences I've ever been a part of.
2: Yeah.
1: It is so cool.
2: One of the loudest places I've ever been.
1: Yeah, we saw a Tennessee-Florida game.
2: Yeah.
1: A few years back. It was really, really neat. So when the president is at one of these games, apparently, I didn't know this, the headsets on the sidelines cut out when he moves around the stadium.
2: Mm-hmm.
1: Or when he arrives, when he leaves, if he wants to leave the box that he's watching the game from, they cut out the headsets, which I was unaware. Steve Sarkisian is now aware of it, and they've been planning for that for the game tomorrow against Tennessee. Take a listen to Sark talk about this yesterday.
3: In the fourth quarter, if he decides to leave early, your communication gets cut off and shuts down. So I'm a good friend of mine is Mario Cristobal. Last year, when they're playing Indiana in the national championship, they had that drive at the end of that game. They had no communications because he was leaving early before the game ended. And so you get no warning, it just cuts out. And so you've got to be prepared for that. That is definitely something that is unique that could come up in this ball game.
1: Okay. So that's Steve Sarkisian yesterday talking about having to plan for the president's arrival or leaving the game early, which could affect the communications to your quarterbacks or whoever's on the field that you're trying to talk to because the headsets go out.
2: First of all, I don't care about your politics. Okay.
1: I know where you're going to go with this.
2: I don't care about your politics.
1: Leaving early to beat traffic, Abdallah.
2: Why are you leaving the game early? Why are you leaving the national championship game? A close game early.
1: When I heard that too, I was like,
2: I don't care what.
1: It was a great finish.
2: Yeah.
1: It went down to the final couple
2: absolutely
1: series.
2: Absolutely. I understand
1: game.
2: If you want to leave. Carson Beck throws that interception. I'm getting up out of my chair too. I understand that. But come on, man. Stay for the game.
1: Yeah.
2: That's not a political commentary. I don't care.
1: It's a sports commentary.
2: That's a sports commentary.
1: That's a sports commentary.
2: I would say that to anybody. All right? That's ridiculous. I've been to a concert before. It was a smaller venue where the president at the time, it was Obama, his daughters were going to attend the concert. And the concert was delayed because they had to get into the venue.
1: Sure. With Secret Service.
2: Yeah. So, like, we were all just standing there waiting for the headliner, and we're like, what is going on?
1: Well, for those who are paying attention just to all sports taking place this weekend, in Chicago this weekend, the President's Cup is taking place.
2: Mm-hmm.
1: And it's about 30 minutes outside of the city. Medina Country Club is where the tournament is taking place. I was watching it yesterday. Scheffler and Burns were playing well.
2: Yeah.
1: And yeah, so with that, the president is expected to be there on Sunday. And what I was reading yesterday is that O'Hare, the major airport here in Chicago, that apparently you have to expect, they're expecting ground stoppages at some point Saturday afternoon or evening, or maybe even Sunday morning, because of when Air Force One comes into town. They're going to shut down the airport. So, I mean, like, not only is it...
2: You can't go to that private one over there?
1: It's not even Sark on the sideline that has to worry about the traveling of the president this weekend. But I was reading yesterday here in Chicago, because of the President's Cup taking place, he's coming in for the President's Cup, which, by the way, is a very normal thing. Past presidents have all supported the President's Cup. Uh-huh. It's like a very, you know, George Bush back in the past, Clinton, Obama, they've all supported the President's Cup. So he is going to be here on Sunday for the President's Cup.
2: Yes.
1: And I was reading yesterday that, like, if you're flying out of Chicago on Saturday, you may be delayed for a ground stoppage to get the president in and out.
2: Yeah.
1: At some point this weekend. So there's a lot of that apparently taking place.
2: While he's at the President's Cup, do the other golfers get to cheat?
1: Why? Because he's known as that?
2: Yeah.
1: On the golf course?
2: Yeah.
1: I don't have that answer for you. Okay. I don't think the rules officials.
2: I was just wondering.
1: Again, that's a sports take from Abdallah.
2: Sports take, not a political take. Not a political take. Well, not political. Don't care.
1: We're golfers.
2: Yep, so I'm a golfer.
1: It's not great when you play with someone that does that. I totally agree. Black and Abdallah here on Westwood One Sports and the Westwood One Sports app. So yeah. Sark talked to Mario Cristobal, and in the fourth quarter of the national championship game, they lost the headsets because the president left the game early.
2: Wouldn't you just call? I don't remember if Miami had any timeouts or not, but wouldn't you just call timeout and be like,
1: "Well, I don't understand.
2: Can we just wait until he leaves?"
1: Yeah, I don't understand why they don't.
2: Can't delay the game.
1: Well, you can't delay the game, and then also I'm guessing because of security concerns, they don't want the public being aware of when
2: exactly
1: the president is actually moving.
2: Exactly.
1: Right.
2: But
1: I get why they don't all just stop and they have like a water break.
2: Well, to make it fair, like if Miami doesn't have it, Indiana doesn't have it.
1: Neither,
2: like both
1: neither
2: sides.
1: Side gets it, but it does seem like crazy. I didn't know that was a thing.
2: Well, like if he gets up to go to the bathroom in the middle of a drive, like wait, you gotta.
1: Sark has to prepare for it. Yeah, I mean, that's a big game.
2: Can he go during commercials? What are we doing here?
1: 14th-ranked Tennessee hosts Texas in a classic SEC matchup. I also was going to mention, I saw one. What was the game that I wanted to joke with you about? I think it's tonight.
2: Tonight's game?
1: Yeah, there's a classic ACC matchup tonight. 10:30 Eastern on ESPN television, classic ACC matchup.
2: Okay.
1: Clemson traveling to Cal.
2: Oh, yeah. Oh,
1: the classic.
2: Throw the record books out.
1: Clemson Tigers going all the way west.
2: My great-grandfather used to watch that on a black and white back in the day, a black and white TV.
1: I feel like our show should always, give a helmet sticker to the most ridiculous game based on conference realignment each week.
2: Yeah.
1: And the Clemson-Cal game. At Cal?
2: Yeah, that's ridiculous.
1: ACC matchup this evening?
2: That's ridiculous.
1: That certainly would take the cake for the helmet sticker of the week of the most ridiculous matchup in college football based on conference realignment.
2: We've got two. Well, we've gotten to the point now, three games in, where I think we've gotten two loser leaves town situations, I think.
1: College football.
2: In college football this week, yeah. So we've got Texas A&M at LSU. Both of them are 2-1. I think if either team loses that game, they're not going to make the playoff. Also, Oregon goes to your USC Trojans.
1: Fight on.
2: If either team loses that game, because USC still has Penn State, Ohio State, and Indiana on their schedule. I know USC is 4-0, but they're not winning all of those games. So if they lose against Oregon, they're going to lose one or two of those next games. And if Oregon loses and falls to 2-2, they are also going to be a non-playoff team.
1: Sir, I would just have you hold up on the quoting USC's record. Their 4-0 is essentially, they've been playing a preseason.
2: I'm just saying, they're 4-0. 4-0 is 4-0, man. They're ranked 12th.
1: They went to Rutgers last week. That was the helmet sticker for the most ridiculous conference realignment game last week. USC at Rutgers. In the rain and the cold, and they barely won that game.
2: 4-0's 4-0.
1: Against Rutgers.
2: 4-0's 4-0.
1: So, I'm not expecting a lot from USC this weekend.
2: Okay.
1: I think Oregon will win. I think they're tougher on the lines, and USC just needs to prove it first.
2: Only a 3-point dog at home, just saying.
1: Fact that they're a dog, that's wild. Lucky Abdallah, is it time for the Packers to be concerned? We'll talk about that coming up next.
0: This is Westwood One Sports.
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0: 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Here's Black and Abdallah.
1: Live from Chicago, it's Black and Abdallah. Yeah, that's right. Week 3 of the NFL on tap. Also week 4 of college football. A football Friday with Black and Abdallah hanging out with you here on Westwood One Sports and the Westwood One Sports app. Boy, if you're the Green Bay Packers today, you're looking around and you're asking yourself whether or not you have the answers within your building. Are you just waiting for Micah Parsons to return? Is that it? You know, we talked about it yesterday here on the show. I thought that Green Bay could just tread water, stay afloat until Parsons gets back in the lineup, gets out there for the Green Bay Packers, one of the best players in football. And we've seen when he's out there that Green Bay defensively have one of the best units in the entire league defensively when Micah Parsons is out there. I don't know if Micah Parsons can fix the fact that Jordan Love looked terrible, that they have no run game, that their head coach doesn't even attempt to run the football, that their offensive line can't block. And on defense, forget Micah Parsons, they can't stop the run. So the Green Bay Packers last night, they get crushed at home to Atlanta, 35-14. And really, you know, the conversation we've had here through the first 2 hours of the show is, are the Green Bay Packers actually not very good? They might be a bad team the way that they've performed the last 2 weeks and then in the fourth quarter of week 1 against the Vikings. Like, is this team actually bad?
2: I think you have to have that conversation because this team is a Aaron Glenn, New York Jets mistake, clock mismanagement away from being 0-3. And if not for an extension that hasn't even taken effect yet for their head coach, LaFleur would be on the hot seat. Like, we would be talking about the Packers' job being open right now at the end of the season, because you go on the road next week and take on the Bucks. That could be a very interesting game. Two teams that might have to win games to absolutely save their season. Because the Bucks could lose this week and be 0-3.
1: Yeah.
2: Then they face the Bears after that. Then it's the Cowboys, the Lions. Like, it doesn't get any easier for the Green Bay Packers, even if they get Micah Parsons back. Because like you said, he doesn't play on offense. That doesn't help. Yes, the defense will help Jordan Love and all that, but Micah Parsons doesn't run the football. He doesn't block for their offense. He doesn't help with the completion percentage of Jordan Love, which is at just above 50% right now. He doesn't help LaFleur draw plays when it's 4th-and-1. If you've got Jordan Love throwing the football.
1: That pass to the back of the end zone was ridiculous. What the hell was Jordan Love doing?
2: I don't know. I don't think he knew what was going on yesterday. Like, I don't think he knows the answers right now. Like, you saw the looks on his face, and he was just like, he can't even comprehend, like, how bad this is. When you only attempt 8 rushes in a game, that's a problem for any football team. I don't care if you're the Kansas City Chiefs or the Miami Dolphins. It doesn't matter how good or bad you are. It's bad for everybody. So the answers start all the way up from LaFleur on the way down, all the way down.
1: Yeah.
2: This is a, like you said, do they have the answers in their building? This is a team that they were a playoff team last year. So they can find something somewhere. All hope is not lost. You can win next week. You can go on the road against the Bucks. You can get back to 2-2. You have a divisional game after that against the Bears. You can find ways to get this season back on track. But with injuries to 2 offensive linemen, not knowing when Josh Jacobs is going to come back, not having Jalen Reed as a wide receiver, like, I don't know when this could get back on track, because you're going to have, if the Bucks lose this week, you're going to have 2 extremely desperate teams next week, and the Packers have to go on the road to Tampa to play that game.
1: Yeah, so here's the one thing that I would say with the Green Bay Packers is last season, the Green Bay Packers were rolling. Micah Parsons was healthy. Everything looked great. They were one of the best teams in football. They roll into the month of December last year, and they beat Chicago on December the 7th, and they're 9-3-1. Looked like one of the best teams in football, right? 9-3-1. They had the tie earlier in the year against Dallas, 40-40 in overtime. From that point on, Green Bay beat the Jets last week, and that's it. They lost four games to end the season.
2: Mm-hmm.
1: They lost their opener against the Vikings.

0: WJBC and Beer Nuts present the Scott Miller Show hat. This is an embroidered baseball cap. On the front of it, the Beer Nuts logo and the Scott Miller Show logo. And on the back of the hat, my cartoon photo with the big mustache. This is not a contest prize. This hat is not for sale. The only way to get a Scott Miller hat is when I gift them randomly. Now, there is only one rule. You cannot ask for a hat. If you ask for one, you are restricted from receiving a hat. You are banned. You do not get a hat. WJBC, good morning. Who's this?
1: Good morning. This is your mom. I want a hat. I'm a down low.
0: Mom?
1: We won't tell anybody.
0: What is rule number one?
2: Don't ask for a hat.
0: No hat for her.
3: Been figured out, and other teams know how to go against it. The fact they don't run the ball, their offensive line can't protect Jordan Love. Jordan Love, if he's hit or if he's bothered or if his weapons aren't there, he's no good as a quarterback either. Like, that to me, there's a lot here with the Green Bay Packers of concern, and I think it's more than just getting off to a slow start to start the season, because look back how they ended last season. Mm-hmm. All of December, the playoff game, this Packers team has not been the team that they were last year in September, in October, in early November.
4: And I think going into that too, what goes into that is you look at how good teams win games. You either hold a lead in the second half by continuing to score and dominate like the Falcons did yesterday. They're not a good team. I understand that. But they were winning the game. And they continue to score, correct? Or you find a way to come back in games.
3: Yeah.
4: And in the games that you mentioned that Micah Parsons has missed and the games that they have lost, except for the Jets games, in those games, in the second half of games, the Packers have been outscored, including yesterday, 144-62. They've scored 62 second half points in those eight games. That's it. They scored seven yesterday. That's it. 62 second half points in those eight games. That's absurd. Whether you're trying to hold a lead or whether you're trying to come back in a game, you have to either keep scoring or you have to find a way to come back in games. Like yesterday, they got the ball to start the second half. They're down 10. You're trying to come back in that game. You drive all the way down the field to the Falcons' 7-yard line, 4th and 1. You can either take the points, kick the field goal, or you can go for it. You can run the ball 1 yard, get the first down. You can do it. You can sneak it. You can tush push. You can do whatever you want to.
3: Easy.
4: Instead, you call some play where you have Jordan Love throw the ball as hard as he can.
3: But hold up. The vibes going into that play, and Packer fans, if you want to join the show and give us your thoughts today, is if it does feel like the sky is falling, you can call or text the show at 310-840-4910. I felt when Green Bay lined up for that 4th and 1, I thought to myself, ooh, this is desperate. This feels like this is going to backfire.
4: Absolutely.
3: And I was looking for a close game. I wanted to see both teams go back and forth. So it's not like I was rooting against Green Bay. I've watched enough football in my life that if you're listening to Black and Dolly, you go, oh, you guys are Chicago guys. You're just rooting against them. Yeah, it's a joke.
4: You're
3: it's
4: damn
3: funny,
4: right I am.
3: But,
4: sorry.
3: Well, I'm just saying, like, I wanted to see them score there and make it a competitive game. I was looking forward to watching good football last night.
4: I had the Falcons.
3: And to see them get up to that 4th and 1.
4: Dude.
3: And then he's just like, fires it to the back of the end zone. I was like, what the hell was that?
4: Chris, do you remember the defense that the Falcons were in? They knew they were going to throw. They weren't selling out the run at all.
3: None.
4: They knew that they were they had every open lane available.
3: Yeah.
4: You could have called a... I mean, I understand if you would have killed the play, they would have adjusted the defense, but still, they knew Falcons were... They knew the Packers were going to throw the ball.
3: Doesn't a better quarterback then keep it and run? Like, if Jalen Hurts is in that situation, doesn't he just run it?
4: Well, they just tush push in that situation.
3: Yeah, but like, if Jalen Hurts saw the openings in front of him like that, he just goes.
4: Yeah.
3: But right? May would just go.
4: Absolutely. The Falcons knew you can't run. You're going to throw. And it was a horrible play call. Horrible play.

0: play call, horrible execution, turnover on downs. The Falcons march down the field 93 yards.
1: Ridiculous, man.
0: And score. And that's the end of the game.
1: And you know what's wild is, wasn't the first play of that Falcon series, didn't Bijan gain like 6 yards?
0: Yep.
1: Like they just handed it off and immediately they were pushing themselves away from the goal line.
0: Yeah.
1: Like it was like no issue.
0: Yeah, and they're out of harm's way. There's no issue whatsoever. You can text the show 310-840-4910. We've got Ryan in Myrtle Beach. No more LaFoolin. Sean McDermott and Mike Tomlin are both out there. Do what's needed to draw them to Green Bay and stop wasting Jordan Love. It's time.
1: You know, to be fair, we did talk in the offseason about Mike Tomlin and the Green Bay Packers.
0: Well, and then
1: I'll tell you what right now. There's no way he's leaving the NBC Sports set up at this moment to go take that Packers gig.
0: Mm-hmm.
1: He's waiting all day for Sunday night.
0: You know who's out there? You know who my favorite? You know,
1: what would you rather do? Would you rather go coach up Jordan Love or stand there on the field with Maria Taylor?
0: You know what I'm going to do?
1: Huh?
0: You know who my answer is going to be for every opening this year? It's going to be Marcus Freeman. Marcus Freeman is going to be my number one candidate for every single job.
1: He would be perfect for the Packers.
0: Yeah, and I don't want him to take the job as a Bears fan.
1: He would be perfect.
0: Although Ben Johnson's a better coach, but still.
1: Marcus Freeman would be perfect.
0: Yeah, he'd be great for the job. He'd be a perfect Packer
1: head coach.
0: He'd be
1: really good.
0: Yeah. Do it. But they just signed LaFleur to an extension that hasn't even kicked in yet.
1: And we'll see how that kind of goes here as the season continues. So the Green Bay Packers, there you go. It does not look well. You know, last night after the game, this is Matt LaFleur talking about the loss to the Falcons.
2: Well, that was a humbling night. Certainly, I don't think anybody's pleased about this. You know, we've got a couple extra days here, and everybody's got to take a long, hard look at themselves, and we got to find solutions and just come back ready to work. But it certainly was a tough night.
1: So that's Matt LaFleur. It also got tougher for the Packers in the locker room. Tight end Tucker Kraft had thoughts on, well, did you hear that the locals were booing last night up there in...
0: Oh, I heard it.
1: In Wisconsin,
0: yeah.
1: In Green Bay.
0: I could hear it all the
1: Lambeau
0: way...
1: Lambeau Field.
0: I could hear it all the way in Chicago here. That's how loud they were.
1: They were booing. Tucker Kraft had thoughts on the atmosphere at Lambeau last night. Take a listen.
3: Yeah, it's pretty tough. You know, like everyone pictures Lambeau Field and the not booze. I don't picture booze. I picture my home stadium. That's tough. It's pretty disappointing.
4: Especially
3: for a home opener. It's pretty disappointing. It's not going to help us win. Like, I don't know. I don't know what people think that's going to rally us or something like that. But, you know, that's we're grown, man. We're mentally strong enough, capable enough to get back on the field and play ball. But probably much easier with the 70,000 people behind us rather than opposing us.
1: Tucker Kraft from the Green Bay Packers last night. There's no bigger loser energy than claiming that the fans booing you is keeping you from winning a football game. The fans will support you if you play better.
0: You can't do that. You can't. If a member of the media asks you, did you hear the boos? What do you think? Your response is always, well, we deserved it.
1: Well, or we got to play better.
0: We got to play better.
1: Yeah.
0: Did you see our play?
1: It's never
0: we have to give them a reason to cheer.
1: Like, this isn't college athletics. You know, like, this isn't mom and dad in the stands cheering for their kid in high school. It's your professional football player.
0: Mm-hmm.
1: And, like, that is just such massive loser energy to say that the fans, I would think that the 70,000 would be behind us. Yeah, did you see the absolute garbage-ass performance that you guys had today against the Falcons? What do you think's going to happen?
0: Mm-hmm.
1: You're terrible. Your quarterback was terrible. You guys couldn't run the ball. You didn't even try to run the ball. You couldn't stop the run.
0: Yeah.
1: What do you think's going to happen? Your team sucks.
0: Let's see. What did Tucker Kraft do yesterday?
1: He had a couple catches.
0: Kraft, 4 receptions for 26 whole yards.
1: But you should be behind that, though. You should be behind the 26 yards and the 4 receptions.
0: Mm-hmm.
1: That's where it for all of us, your favorite team, if a player on your favorite team is calling out the fans for booing, that there's very little that upsets me more in sports than that. High-priced athletes, million-dollar athletes complaining about the fans booing.
0: Mm-hmm.
1: Dude, that ain't it. It ain't it.
0: I don't... We've seen enough athletes have this go wrong on them that you would think that other athletes would be like, I'm not going to say that anymore. I'm going to be like, yeah, well, you're right. We deserved it. We need to play better.
1: Well,
0: like, I understand it's heat of the moment and that kind of stuff, but still, come on.
1: Well, no, I like how in the clip he mentions how they're mentally strong, yet clearly you're not. You're fragile enough that you're bothered that the 70,000 showed up and booed you because you played poorly.
0: Yeah.
1: You know, like, there was a clip a few years back here in Chicago. We had a couple of bad coaches in a row with the Chicago Bears.
0: Mm-hmm.
1: And there was a time and point at the end of the year where the fans stopped going to games and lots of divisional opponent fans showed up. And the owner of the Bears, George McCaskey, made a comment that, Well, I hope that we would have a home crowd to support our team.
0: Stop selling your tickets.
1: And then we lit him up on Chicago radio because like, dude, if you put out a better product, we would support it.
0: Yep. And they did.
1: Yeah. And no complaints with Ben Johnson. Things are good.
0: Yeah.
1: Things are good.
0: Everybody's
1: but the point
0: games.
1: Being is like, you can't blame the fans.
0: Yeah.
1: Tucker Kraft.
0: Yeah.
1: You can't do that.
0: Give them a reason to cheer. You know who was cheering yesterday? All the Atlanta fans that made the trip to Lambeau.
1: Saw them. They showed them on the TV broadcast.
0: Yes, they did.
1: Shout out to all those people.
0: Yeah, that, doing the Dirty Bird. Loved it.
1: That looked great. 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Bluck and Abdallah here on Westwood One Sports. Getting ready for week 3 in the NFL. Man, Tucker Kraft going after the fans in Green Bay. Try all those fans traveling all that way.
0: Soft.
1: To show up to boo at Lambeau.
0: Soft.
1: Could you imagine? My God, what a day. It's Bluck and Abdallah here.
0: Clearly, he's not a big fan guy.
1: No. See, and that's something you would expect from Deshaun Watson.
0: Not a big
5: community guy, big city guy, big fan guy.
1: I mean, I'm sure on Sunday, if things don't go well for the Browns, you might get the same type of quote from Deshaun Watson. I could see that.
0: Not a big
5: community guy, big city guy, big fan guy.
1: But he's a big fan guy, but yes.
0: I feel like Tucker Kraft could learn something from Deshaun Watson.
1: Who would have thought that?
6: Fellas. Deshaun is changing his tune a little bit around what we're talking about. Listen to what Deshaun just said.
5: The biggest thing, like, I don't never try to go at war with the fans. And the biggest thing is just, you know, ready for support, ready to feel their energy, ready to get this big dub for the city of Cleveland and continue this great feeling that we have this week. So that's my motto, is just keep pushing forward, finding ways to win on Sunday to, you know, take advantage of the opposing team and get a W.
6: He's ready to get a big dub for the city.
0: All right.
6: Loves the fans. Big fan guy.
0: I don't think he should be trying to feel anything, though.
1: All right. Yep. We will continue.
0: Raj with the easy.
1: Well, you know why? We only have 40 minutes left in the week, and so Raj is sick of us at this point. That's why.
6: We hit that point about 24 hours ago.
0: Raj just had a rough 24 hours.
6: We are well past sick, like, at this point. We are ready for a break. At this
0: Raj
6: point.
0: We're having a great
6: time.
0: Raj just had a rough day.
1: That's the best. Yeah. All right, so what if in week 3 in the NFL, we'll play some what-if scenarios around the National Football League in week 3, coming up next with Raj. The football season is heating up, and DraftKings is now live in all 50 states.
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21: 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And on the back of the hat, my cartoon photo with the big mustache. This is not a contest prize. This hat is not for sale. The only way to get a Scott Miller hat is when I gift them randomly. Now, there is only one rule. You cannot ask for a hat. If you ask for one, you are restricted from receiving a hat. You are banned. You do not get a hat. WJBC, good morning. Who's this?
22: Good morning. This is your mom. I want a hat. I'm a down low.
21: Mom?
22: We won't tell anybody.
21: What is rule number one?
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0: 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Here's Black and Abdallah.
1: That's right. 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Let's bring in Raj Sharon as we play a little game called What If for Week 3 in the NFL. Raj has also named this segment Fairyland.
2: We go to Fairyland.
1: Or fairy tale land.
3: Fairy tale?
2: No,
3: fairy
2: I like fairyland.
3: Land?
2: Okay. No, right. I like fairyland.
1: Make believe land? Is that the way you would say it?
3: Yeah.
1: Make believe land?
3: Mm-hmm.
2: Nah, we're going to call it fairyland.
3: Candy
2: I like
3: land?
2: That better. All right. The point of this, we call it what if. What if these just crazy things, there's no way this could happen this Sunday, happens, and then get the reaction. So we're going to start with the Chargers in Buffalo. What if Jordan Love's AFC doppelganger, Justin Herbert, and Mike McDaniel put it together and just light up the Buffalo Bills in Buffalo? What if?
1: And I'll answer this question, but I do want to give a shout out to last week. Last week when we were talking about this, the what if was about the Saints going to Baltimore and winning a game. And we were like, it might mean that the Saints are legit, guys. And, and I think that that's the case.
3: Yeah.
1: All right. Chargers, Buffalo. The Chargers show up and they light it up. On the road against Buffalo.
2: Put up a ton of points. Let's call it a 38 points. 40. Just the offense looks exactly what Abdallah dreamed it would look like with McDaniel.
1: About time. That will be the reaction. With the Chargers.
3: I'll say about time Chargers, and I'll say same old Bills defense.
2: Ooh. All right, guys. Let's go to Cleveland. I like that one. Let's go to Cleveland, where the Panthers come to town. What if Deshaun Watson has a two-game winning streak by the time we're done on Sunday? The big fan guy in front of the home
4: big
2: Cleveland crowd,
4: big city crowd guy, big
2: puts a
4: fan
2: big
4: guy.
2: Dub up.
1: Yeah, big fan guy. Yeah. What if? Then I guess then Todd Monken was right.
3: I would Todd right. Monken
1: he,
3: was,
1: he was right.
3: right
1: in starting Watson, and if that's the case, then hey, maybe Cleveland could be a team trying to fight for a wild card this year.
3: I would say, okay.
1: If that's the case.
3: And I would say then also, the Panthers got some problems.
1: Maybe. All right, guys. Yeah, if you go on the road and you lose to Cleveland,
3: because you lost to the Bears, you're now 1-2, you get some problems.
2: All right. You got Jets at Lions. What if Geno Smith outplays Jared Goff in Detroit?
3: Then the Lions have a lot of problems. The Lions got problems.
1: See, Raj, I think the takeaway there won't be necessarily one quarterback outplaying the other.
3: Yeah.
1: I think it will be how bad Detroit's defense is.
3: Well, yeah.
1: Right? Like, that will be the takeaway will be, like, the Lions cannot win anything this year because their defense is so bad.
3: You gave up 30 to the Saints. You won that game. You gave up 41 to the Bills. You lost that game. And then I assume that means that this will be a shootout against the Jets.
1: Yeah.
3: So, and you lose that game. You got a bad defense. That's a problem. And you miss Aaron Glenn, and Aaron Glenn leaves smiling because he just tore up the defense that he left.
2: Colts are welcoming the Texans to town. Guys, what if that Colts offense keeps it going and Daniel Jones just embarrasses this Houston defense that had so many aspirations coming into the season? What if?
1: I think on Monday, Abdallah has to pull a mulligan and replace who he picked to get to the Super Bowl this year.
3: Yes and no. I get to do that, but I also get to say...
1: Because you have the Texans getting to the Super Bowl.
3: Yeah, but I also get to say, hey, Chris, how about that Colts offense?
1: Yeah, I don't think that's what you're going to do.
3: How about that Colts
1: I don't think that that's
3: offense.
1: What you're going to do.
3: How about it?
1: I don't think that that's going to happen.
3: How about it?
1: I think the conversation will be about Houston. And Houston maybe being one of those playoff teams from one year to the next that are disappointing the following season.
3: Yeah.
2: All right, guys. We head to South Beach and hit every cliche. Any given Sunday, anything can happen in the NFL.
4: Football.
2: What if Chiefs go out, have a ton of fun in South Beach, and walk on out on Sunday and lose to Malik Willis and the Dolphins? What if?
3: The Taylor New Music curse. Taylor Swift puts out new music, the Chiefs can't win.
1: Is it new music? I thought it was just a deluxe of a prepackaged item.
3: No, but that's new. She put out a new song. She's got a new music video coming out.
1: Is it any good?
3: Yeah. I don't know. I didn't listen to it. I don't
1: know. Raj, is it any good?
2: I haven't heard it yet.
1: Oh, good.
3: New music curse.
1: Yeah. I'm going to say I told you guys. That's what I'll say on Monday. If the Dolphins beat the Chiefs, I'll say I told you guys.
2: Okay.
1: That's what I'll do.
4: I told you guys.
1: That will be my I told you so for the week.
5: I told you so.
2: All right, guys. We got the Brian Daboll revenge game, as Abdallah put it. The Titans going to New York to play the Giants. What if Jameis Winston plays really well and Cam Ward doesn't?
1: I think then we're going to really start to have concerns over Ward.
3: Yeah.
1: As a guy that was worthy for the number one pick, as a guy that could be the next, like, quarterback.
3: He played decent last game.
1: He was all right. And I think the connection with Carnell Tate is good. So
3: yeah.
1: I'm guessing Tennessee wins this game. So it's not something we're going to have to talk about.
3: We'll see.
2: All right, guys. We've got the Seattle Seahawks heading to Washington to play the Commanders. Shout out Linnell. What if Marcus Mariota plays awesome and Washington wins this game? They don't just win like in an ugly low score. No. Marcus Mariota looks awesome and the Commanders win.
1: The takeaway for me for that will be they saved their season. Because I think they are one of the teams that if they drop to 0-3, this is over. So if Mariota can show up and play really well and the Commanders win this game at home, I think the storyline, it won't say anything about Seattle because we know that they're good. And teams lose games in the NFL. It happens. I would say that the Commanders have saved their season if that's the case.
3: I'm saying this to Linnell Willingham of Westwood One Sports Night, and Linnell Willingham only. Quarterback controversy?
1: Oh, no.
2: That look that the YouTube audience just saw from Adam Abdallah. My goodness. All right, guys, the Arizona Cardinals are taking on the 49ers. What if Brock Purdy makes a ton of mistakes and Jacoby Brissett looks like he did week one and the Niners take their first L to the Arizona Cardinals? What if?
1: Yeah, my takeaway will be this divisional matchup.
3: Divisional matchup, maybe.
1: Divisional matchup. That's how I'll look at it. I won't judge the 49ers as not being a team that can win the Super Bowl. I won't judge. Like, that's what it'll be. It'll be that the Cardinals are kind of frisky this year, and in a divisional matchup, an opponent that they know, even though it's a first-time head coach, I think that's my takeaway would be if that were the case.
3: When they lose their first game, I'll just go body clock. And I'll say that Australia got him finally. McVay wins again.
1: Finally caught up to him.
2: The Patriots are headed to Duval to take on the Jags. What if Drake May's slump continues? More interceptions, more sacks, and the Patriots lose to the Jags, and Drake May does not look good again. What if?
3: It's what we said would happen. This is the regression back to having a tougher schedule. This is him not being an actual MVP candidate, but when you play tougher defenses and now guys can scheme against you knowing that this is the offense that you're going to be in with a Josh McDaniels offense, that it's a lot tougher. And that maybe you shouldn't have been second in voting for MVP.
1: No, I mean, last year was last year.
3: Okay.
1: It was merited based on the accomplishments that they had. I think if the slump continues, I think it just goes back to this idea that he's a developing quarterback. That's it. I mean, we could go back. We can go back in time to the offseason and start re-ranking quarterbacks.
3: Mm-hmm.
1: Someone put him in like the top 10 players in the NFL, which was wild.
3: Get out of here.
1: We scoffed at that in the moment. Feel pretty good about it right now.
3: Mm-hmm.
1: But I mean, those are conversations for June and July. Right now, he's a developing quarterback, so I won't have some kind of overarching opinion as if he can't play or can't get it done. He's just still developing, and I think he has a lot of promise.
3: Mm-hmm.
2: All right, guys, the Vikings go to Tampa. What if Kyler Murray looks worse than Carson Wentz did, and Minnesota takes their first L of the year?
1: Well, I mean, we have a little track record. I mean, the Vikings in that game against the Packers, the way they started did not look great.
3: Yeah.
1: They turned it on the fourth quarter and they came back and they won. It is possible.
3: Yeah.
1: I don't think it's a big deal if that does take place, but it is possible for Kyler Murray to look worse than Carson Wentz the last 2 weeks.
3: And I don't think O'Connell will wait around too long because there's not a big financial investment in Kyler Murray. I think he'll just go, all right, a couple games, if you don't look good, we'll make the switch back. No,
1: yeah,
3: why not?
1: Yeah, you're right.
3: Why not?
1: He owes nothing to Kyler Murray, so...
3: If they're only paying him a couple million dollars, who cares?
1: No, you're right.
2: Well, I think Kyler has more talent. Invested the most in is sitting there as the third guy. All right, let's go to Brazil, guys, where the Ravens play the Cowboys. What if the Cowboys win this game with defense? That malign Cowboy defense just shuts down Declan Doyle and that Ravens offense. What if?
1: If that's the case... Then I feel pretty good about putting the Cowboys in the Super Bowl.
3: Yeah.
1: Yeah, I would say, okay, good. The defense is coming around. The offense is always good. Dallas might be a contender this year.
3: I will feel good about saying that the Bills are the best team in the NFL. And I will say that Declan Doyle will have another tough press conference where he has to remind everybody that he knows that Derrick Henry is on the roster. He had to do that this week.
1: No, I know.
2: He did. All right, guys, let's go to the Big Easy where the Raiders are in town. What if Kirk Cousins again plays really well, puts up points, sorry Black, and the Raiders move to 3-0 on the year? What if
3: I float into this studio on Monday and Chris has to eat all of the crow
1: easy
3: and he has to admit defeat
1: after three weeks,
3: my friend? How many teams that are 3-0 go on to make the playoffs? Give me the stat. Say it again.
1: I got it right.
3: Say
1: here.
3: It with
1: got
3: your
1: the
3: chest.
1: Stat right here.
3: Say it with your chest.
1: 3-0 starts, make the playoffs 75% of the time.
3: 75% of the time, my friends. So yeah, that's what I'm gonna say.
1: Yeah, I mean, I've laid out my opinion on Mendoza and Cousins.
2: I think Cousins could throw for 500 yards, 5 touchdowns, and Bleck's still going to be on Monday. He shouldn't be playing.
3: He shouldn't be starting. What Mendoza could be doing.
1: I will admit 1,000%. Kirk Cousins could be in the MVP voting this year, and I'll still have that take. I do not understand the point.
3: He's holding up the trophy at the end. They win the Super Bowl, and he's like, think of what Mendoza could be doing.
1: Yeah, I do not understand.
2: This has set Mendoza back decades.
1: Putting your franchise on hold to trot out their
3: franchise on hold, they could be 3-0
1: to trot out their Coles cash in these games as your quarterback when Mendoza could be starting and learning
3: what
1: as
3: he's
1: a quarterback
3: he's learning how to win right now.
1: He's not learning anything.
3: He's learning how to be 2-0.
1: He's not playing. so to answer the question, if they move to 3-0, my takeaway will be, is this the sneaky surprise team? Mm-hmm. Is this the team that's going to make the playoffs and no one expected this season? That will be my takeaway. I will stand by my thoughts on Mendoza. I don't care what you guys say. Don't care.
2: All right, guys. And finally, we'll be waiting all day for Sunday night when the Rams visit the Broncos. What if the Broncos win this game because of their offense? Paint the picture. Stafford puts up a huge game, but he can't keep up with Bo Nix, and the Broncos' offense winds up winning the game against the Rams. What if?
1: You know, if that's the case, Raj, I think you'll be happy. And then also, I'll be thrilled because I think Denver is one of the best teams in the AFC.
3: Yeah, we both think that Denver is going to win that division.
1: I'd be cool with that.
3: I think that also this will quiet the noise about Sean Payton taking back play calling, too.
1: Yeah, true.
3: Yeah.
1: Yeah, we'll quiet that. Maybe the Spygate controversy from this year goes away.
3: Well, this week. And if they lose, is he going to accuse Sean McVay of cheating?
2: You know they have the Seahawks in a few weeks coming up, too, on a Thursday night.
3: Oh, that'll I know. Yeah.
2: All right, that does this it for What If, guys. We'll see how many of our Fairyland What If scenarios come to fruition this Sunday.
1: Thank you, Raj. We appreciate it. Black and Abdallah, we continue to preview Week 3 in the NFL. 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As we continue to preview the big games in Week 3 in the NFL and also Week 4 of college football, Texas, Tennessee, Ole Miss, Florida, Iowa, Michigan, Texas A&M, LSU, Oregon, USC, big matchups in college football. We'll preview those games coming up next.
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1: 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Right there, the live stream's up and running each and every day right here on Westwood One Sports. Thank you to Raj and Roy for producing today's show. Jim Rome coming up in 13 minutes right here on Westwood One Sports. Week 3 in the NFL, week 4 in college football. Noon tomorrow kicks it off with a big matchup. The number one team in the country, Texas, on the road at Knoxville, Tennessee. Tennessee hosting Texas should be a great game. Texas, the favorite by 4.5 points. This should be a really good matchup and a good test for Tennessee. The last couple of years, they haven't really lived up to the potential that they were hoping for. And Texas being the number one team in the country, rolling in another tough road game for the Longhorns.
2: Yeah, it's another opportunity for Arch Manning to showcase himself ahead of the draft and for Texas to continue to be the number one team in the country and to showcase that right now. Arch Manning is the sixth candidate for the sixth in odds for the Heisman. He's 14 to 1 behind five other guys. So if he plays well again, we saw the odds. He was after, you know, he beat Ohio State, he jumped up all the way to number one. So I think if he has another good game and beats, you know, Tennessee handily, then could jump up again pretty high.
1: Last week with the big win at home, Ole Miss over LSU, 3:30 Eastern. Ole Miss on the road at Florida. Florida's the favorite in this game, even though Ole Miss jumped to the fourth ranking in the rankings. Florida 21st and the favorite at home by 3.5 points.
2: I just saw this really good stat from Warren Sharp. Ole Miss has allowed a 30% completion rate on throws 15 or more yards down the field in 2025. That was fifth in the nation. This year, they're allowing a 56% completion percentage on 15 yard or more throws down the field. They're facing Aaron Filo, who is 9 of 14 on such throws this year. Florida's really good. Ole Miss is an underdog on the road this year or this weekend. I think Florida could win this game, and the high of Ole Miss from last weekend could disappear pretty quickly.
1: You like defense? At 3:30 Eastern, Iowa against Michigan should be a grappling match. That should be good. Michigan the favorite by 5.5 points.
2: Well, yeah, I mean, the total in this game, 38.5.
1: That's why I said you like defense.
2: Well, listen.
1: You like watching punters trot out there and kick the ball?
2: Yeah. Iowa last week won 55-0 against Northern Iowa. Still Northern Iowa. But the week before that beat Iowa State 16-13. But yeah, this should be quite a defensive matchup. Like Chris said, Big Ten teams, Iowa, Michigan, known for their defense. So yeah, this should be a good game. Michigan the favorite here, 5.5 points.
1: 7:30 Eastern, Texas A&M on the road at LSU. And LSU looking to rebound off of the loss last week on the road against Ole Miss. LSU is the favorite by 8.5 points.
2: Yeah, like what is LSU going to look like after that crushing defeat to Ole Miss? How are they going to rebound? What is Lane going to do to get his team up for a big game where if they lose this game, this could eliminate them from the playoff? You might lose out on an SEC championship game. You might lose out on actually being a top 12 team when it's all said and done, getting into the playoff. There's are huge implications for both teams. Texas A&M lost last week. So both teams have a lot on the line in this game. This is, I said it like an hour ago, loser leaves town for the college football playoff for both of these teams, for A&M and LSU.
1: 7:30 Eastern, Oregon on the road at USC. USC is the 12th ranked team, Oregon number 20. Oregon on the road as the higher ranked team is the favorite by 3 points. And I don't think that that's a surprise.
2: You, sir, are the USC fan. Well, you know this team better than either myself or Raj here on the show. I will leave the floor to you in this one.
1: The way this rivalry has gone the last few years, Oregon's the tougher team.
2: Mm-hmm.
1: They have been for about the last 10 years. USC is usually soft inside and they get pushed around and they can't stop the run. If USC wins, I will be pleasantly surprised. I don't think that that's going to take place. I think the way this game is set up, right, you look at the rankings and the way they're promoting it on NBC television is, number 12 against number 20. USC hasn't played anybody.
2: Yeah.
1: They're 4-0, and they've had four preseason games to get ready for tomorrow. So I think another angle of this is like, what type of crowd is there at the Coliseum? Do fans in Southern California believe that this game, this team's kind of phony and not for real? Or do they show up thinking that, hey, 4-0, 12th ranked team, you get a big win over Oregon, and maybe, maybe USC could do something this year? So, I mean, it could be like a sleepy, half-empty Coliseum, too, and that's not great for a home atmosphere. I think Oregon wins this game. I think Dante Moore will eventually be the better quarterback in the matchup. Yeah, I mean, I would be surprised. I would love it if they won. Mm-hmm. I would love it if USC won, but I think Oregon's going to be the better team.
2: I think it's another loser leaves the playoff because both teams have Ohio State on their schedule. USC still has Penn State and Indiana on their schedule, both
1: road games
2: for USC. They get Ohio State at home, but both Penn State and Indiana on the road. So Oregon already has the loss. USC, like you said, undefeated, but against a bunch of cupcakes. So if either team loses this game, with still having Ohio State on the schedule for both teams, it's going to be tough for either team to beat Ohio State. It's must win for both of these teams for sure.
1: There's two interesting games tonight, Northwestern and Indiana, 8 Eastern, and then 10:30 Eastern, Clemson at California. So you got college football rocking tonight as well. And when you look at the NFL slate, I think the game that I'm definitely going to keep my eyes on early on Sunday, the 1 Eastern, Chargers at Bills. This is it for the LA Chargers. You got to get a win. You can't start the season 0-3 and actually think you're going to make the playoffs.
2: Yeah.
1: So that's certainly a game I'm going to have my eyes on early with the 1 Eastern window on Sunday.
2: That's a great game. I love that game, the pressure that's on the Chargers. I also love the New England and Jacksonville game. I think that the pressure that's on Drake May to perform well. I think Jacksonville's a great team. They're going to be at home. Trevor Lawrence has been playing really well, so I love that game. And then in the afternoon, the Brazil game between Baltimore and Dallas. That's going to be a great game, too.
1: Remember, on Sunday, you have to contact me and make sure I don't bet the Dolphins.
2: Don't bet the Dolphins.
1: Dolphins points at home against Kansas City.
2: Fat Jack told us, Kansas City.
1: I know, man, but you're going to have to stop me.
2: Don't do it.
1: You're going to have to stop me on Sunday morning from pulling it from
2: easy.
1: What? The bet on the Dolphins.
2: That's enough.
1: The Dolphins. Jim Rome is next.
0: This is Westwood One Sports.
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20: From ABC News, I'm Mike Dubusky. Days after President Trump threatened to annihilate Iran, the country's foreign minister now says they presented a plan through mediators to reopen the Strait of Hormuz. However, it's far from a done deal. ABC's Peter Haralambos has more.
21: Iran's foreign minister told reporters at the sidelines of the United Nations General Assembly that they presented a, quote, very clear plan to reopen the Strait of Hormuz within 7 days. In exchange, the United States would have to lift its naval blockade, waive oil sanctions, and observe a ceasefire that would also include Lebanon. Iran's president told ABC News on Thursday that they're ready for a, quote, trust-building relationship with the United States. No word yet from Washington if the Trump administration would accept Iran's terms. Peter Haralambos, ABC News, New York.
20: The news comes on the heels of a visit to Washington from Chinese leader Xi Jinping, another key player in the war with Iran. ABC National Security and Defense Analyst Mick Mulroy.
22: Historically, China has wanted to stay out of foreign conflicts. However, they do have an interest. This closing of the Strait of Hormuz, for example, and the challenging of the Bab el-Mandeb affects economies around the world.
20: China also buys a majority of Iranian energy. A nor'easter is headed for the Mid-Atlantic and New England this weekend, expected to bring damaging winds and heavy rain. ABC News meteorologist Leslie Lopez is in Scituate, Massachusetts.
23: We're starting to feel the effects of this nor'easter. It's not only the waves, it's also the wind. 15-foot waves possible, 13 to 15, along with 60-mile-per-hour wind gusts, putting communities like the one behind me here in a vulnerable position. Now, conditions are going to deteriorate through today. This is a long-duration event. We also have multiple high tide cycles. And unfortunately, that could also lead to beach erosion and coastal flooding in this New England area as well.
20: Many events in the Northeast are canceled this weekend due to the storm. 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
20: Police in Mississippi now say the hanging death of Tasia Fortune in Jackson this summer was staged after what appears to have been a dispute over drugs. Authorities haven't disclosed the exact cause of Fortune's death, but they did rule it a homicide and have arrested 2 men on murder charges. A warrant is out for the arrest of a third person. The family of Nolan Wells has now released the state's autopsy report after refusing to accept a grand jury's conclusion that no criminal charges are warranted in the case. The 18-year-old was found dead after celebrating the 4th of July with friends.
1: Now, there is no statute of limitations on homicide cases in Mississippi, so if evidence ever arises suggesting something other than an accidental drowning, the grand jury would consider it. There is no evidence pointing in any other direction, though, right now.
20: ABC News Chief Investigative Correspondent Aaron Katursky. New Jersey's Lieutenant Governor Dale Caldwell has stepped down during a news conference this afternoon. Governor Mike Sherrill announcing his resignation following what she says was an impartial and fair investigation into allegations of allegedly inappropriate behavior with staffers.
2: I hold the Office of Public Service in incredibly high regard. Public service, holding the public trust, is a privilege. Not a right.
20: A report released last night from the governor's office also found Caldwell twice tried to get his girlfriend promoted to a state job. I'm Mike Dabusky, ABC News.
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0: WJBC and Beer Nuts present the Scott Miller Show hat. This is an embroidered baseball cap. On the front of it, the Beer Nuts logo and the Scott Miller Show logo. And on the back of the hat, my cartoon photo with the big mustache. This is not a contest prize. This hat is not for sale. The only way to get a Scott Miller hat is when I gift them randomly. Now, there is only one rule. You cannot ask for a hat. If you ask for one, you are restricted from receiving a hat. You are banned. You do not get a hat. WJBC, good morning. Who's this?
1: Good morning. This is your mom. I want a hat. I'm a down low.
0: Mom?
1: We won't tell anybody.
0: What is rule number one?
2: Don't ask for a hat.
0: No hat for her.
3: 25th day of September 2026. On the program, Aaron Maher with River Valley Cooperative. He's in the combine today. How's it going in the combine? And what are the expectations that the co-op has? I actually expect things to be down a bit, you know, a significant bit from last year. What impact does that have on markets, current or future? And seems like a pretty strong, pretty good positive today, where you had corn and soybeans down double figures early. Not only did they come off of those lows, but nearby corn and soybean contracts settled higher. So showing some strength here, and looks like still willing to stay in the 5 and 13 ranges, at least for the time being. December corn up 0.75 cents, 5.28 a quarter. March up a half, 5.42. July unchanged, 5.51 and a half. November soybeans up 1 and a half, 13.19. Jan up a half, 13.32 and a half. March down a quarter, 13.39 and a half. Soybean meal for October down 2.20, 3.70, 3.90. Soy oil up 33, 67.26. December wheat down 3 3/4, 7.03 and a quarter. And KC down a nickel today, 7.62. 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
1: 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I'm Delos Yonke. Aaron Maher, River Valley Cooperative, joining us from the Combine. Aaron, what's going on?
2: Oh, Delos, it's good to be with you today. Picking some corn here, and it's actually starting to rain, so might have to shut it down here in the next 20, 30 minutes if it keeps raining like this.
1: Okay, so I got a lot of questions. So I mentioned River Valley Cooperative. That coats a pretty wide swath. You're on the board of Peoria County Farm Bureau, so where is the Combine, say, from Peoria?
2: Just north of Peoria.
1: Okay.
2: North of Brentfield, actually, a small town. It's right in that area.
1: Gotcha. We just had Sam Hudson on with Corn Belt Marketing, and so not very far from Brimfield. So that's interesting.
2: Yeah, pretty close to there.
1: Yeah. So what kind of a number are you, under 20% by chance?
2: As far as moisture goes?
1: Yeah.
2: The field we're in now, it's running anywhere from 22 to 24% moisture. So we're kind of right in the sweet spot where we want to be.
1: Oh, why do you like that number or that range?
2: It seems like, anything under, it seems like 22, 23%, they call it phantom yield loss, to where you start shrinking down and you start losing yield after that. And then, of course, the longer it's in the field, it dries down even further, and then you run the risk of shatter and having it come off a combine and not being able to pick it up as easy.
1: So if you're in the combine, who's doing other operations?
2: My dad's in the semi, and then he's been running the auger car. So it's a two-man show today.
1: At what point did that become the process? I assume you were running the auger car not that long ago.
2: Yeah, we kind of switch on and off. I had my 2-year-old son in the combine with me this morning, so
1: nice.
2: It's actually easier running the combine with him in it rather than running the semi or the auger cart, just because he likes to try to touch buttons and kind of move around a little bit.
1: Oh, boy. How long does it take before he falls asleep?
2: Oh, he's good for a solid 2 hours, and then anything after that, it's kind of up in the air.
1: Wow.
2: Whether he wants the milk or a snack. So,
1: yeah, I can appreciate that sort of mindset. So what are your thoughts, not just about moisture, but, you know, we hear about these things being all over the place. Like, is it, you know, even in the field, you're like, well, that's good, or boy, that's not so good. How'd it turn out?
2: It's going pretty decent for the most part. Being a merchandiser for River Valley, We do a lot of business here in central Illinois, then we have a lot of contacts up in northern Illinois, then, of course, they're at headquarters in Iowa. Most guys that I've talked to are getting started on corn, and it's 10 to 15% less than last year.
1: 10 to 15.
2: So a little bit disappointing this year.
1: Well, so let's say if you had 230, if you took 10 off, that's 23. I mean, that 10% could be a significant change, right?
2: Yeah, I'd say that's pretty accurate. We're seeing anywhere from 20 to 30 bushel less, it seems like, year over year.
1: Yeah, yeah. If you get to 15, yeah, that's more like 34, 35. So, wow. So what do you think? Is that something that you kind of took account of? You know, does it necessarily change basis very much? Does it change very much the mindset of how things are locally priced?
2: Yeah, we are seeing a little bit of a basis premium heading into harvest here, because I think that's general consensus from the processors, and then, of course, along the river markets as well. A little more of a premium, and I think that does get better kind of going into December, January time frame. The more we know, and once we wrap up harvest. But yeah, I think this is definitely a good opportunity to get basis locked in, or even wait a little bit and see if it improves.
1: Well, that's what I keep wondering of. If the corn's not exactly there, I imagine people are going to think, well, if they, you know, if the market's priced where they need it now, then that also means they're going to need it and may really need it, say, in March or May or June or July of next year. So, I assume they're some decisions to make. Some of it can be a little risky, but a lot of different things to weigh when it comes to how we're going to move this over the next few months.
2: Yeah, and don't get me wrong. We're close to 530 futures on the D's board right now. And good basis, we can get close to $5 cash right off the combine. I mean, that's nothing to walk away from. I think you should definitely make some sales at that level, especially if you have some cash flow needs and paying this high-priced diesel fuel that we're dealing with right now. I mean, it's a pretty good opportunity. And that on corn and especially beans as well, with beans being in above $13 again.
1: I assume there are different examples all over the place, but, you know, we had $5 futures in May, and hopefully that got some paperwork done. And then in late July, we were around 475. But, you know, into June, we might have put in the low June 30th, which is just crazy. That was around 436. And then before that, August WASD, we were at 460. So I guess one thing I was talking about earlier this week, it really depends on where the average is to this point, you know, when we move some, assuming we moved what we wanted to earlier in the year.
2: Yeah, if you had some early sales locked in, I mean, that's great. They were good prices at the time. And if you can get anywhere from that 40 to 50% sold on corn at this level, I think you're in really good shape. And I guess on beans, it's hard to pass up $13 beans when just a year ago we were sub $10. So, I mean, beans are definitely good for cash flow as well. But, yeah, I'd be taking advantage of these prices. And if you have on-farm storage, I think that's a good opportunity to maybe even store some and capture this carry while we have it. And then lock some away for kind of that spring, early summer time frame even. Maybe we'll have a chance at $6 corn.
1: All right, we will keep the discussion going after the break. How are soybeans doing? If they're expecting 10 to 15% less for corn, are there similar expectations for soybeans, or is it too early to tell at this point? Aaron Maher, River Valley Cooperative, joining us on RFD Profit Watch.

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1: Hey, you know, a great way to reach farmers, reach those in agriculture, is through local radio. 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We're proud to be able to provide a service for stations all over the state that touch farmers at a very direct level.
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1: 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He's in the combine in Peoria County. Were you able to watch today? I mean, when we started, I'm like, oh boy. And we actually came back where corn was a little bit higher. I mean, when you say it's up a half or three quarters, you're like, yeah, big deal. It was 13 and a half off the low on December. November beans up 1.5. It was 21 and a half off its low. That seems rather supportive.
4: Yeah, we were down big time this morning, and we kind of came back midday and had a nice close here on a Friday. And I think ultimately we were the trade was kind of expecting a little more news from China, and we had a headline come out around 9 or 10 o'clock this morning saying that they do have somewhat of a trade deal organized, but, I mean, there's nothing really set in stone, and they didn't really come out with hard facts yet. So I think that's kind of what rallied the market a little bit, but we need to see a little bit of more improvement or a little more announcement than that to see more follow through, I think, going into next week.
1: I feel like even in May when they had that first meeting where it was like, okay, there was a number thrown out, but China was like, yeah, we never confirmed that. So, you know, we haven't got to the point of, no, we're never doing that. But at the same time, it would be nice to see something a little more concrete.
4: Yeah, definitely. We want to see something a little bit more concrete because at the end of the day, it is China, and they've kind of got back and forth with us a little bit in the past. So, I mean, you definitely want to see something in writing and, a little bit more positive news than what we're seeing today.
1: But you mentioned, you know, we wonder if there's going to be another price rung here if we couldn't go up another level. Well, if they actually bought corn, I feel like that would take us up another level, wouldn't it?
4: Oh, I think so, yeah. If we saw a headline saying that China's coming in and making corn sales, yeah, we would definitely, I could see another rally, and I think we'd even go past 550 even on the board.
1: That seems like a risky, like if we're putting that and making that the marketing plan, I don't know about that necessarily.
4: No, I agree. If you're going to add that to your marketing plan, I don't think that's a good idea. I think if you're profitable now, I'd be locking in sales at this level and not betting on China.
1: What about soybeans, by the way? Has there been any or much of that yet that's made its way into town?
4: Yeah, we have been seeing flash sales from China. Not daily, but every few days it seems like, so that's been pretty supportive. And that's kind of going back to their previous commitment that they'd buy a certain amount of soybeans from us. And so far they have held true to that. And that's kind of why I believe that we're back in the $13 range on beans. Now, if you look at the last month on the futures, the pricing rally, we have jumped up pretty quickly. So I want to wait around at this level. If you do have some more sales you want to make, because we could easily lose 40 or 50 cents here mm-hmm. pretty quick if something goes wrong.
1: Has there been very much soybean deliveries yet, or has there been much soybean harvest?
4: Not a whole lot, surprisingly. We had a lot of rain here early September, and especially this week and last week, we haven't seen much sunlight. So they are starting to turn, but no, we haven't really seen much in the elevator yet with guys just getting started on corn.
1: If soybeans actually turn out pretty good, you know, you're talking about 10 to 15% down on corn. If soybeans hold up, though, if they hang in there, and I certainly know south of you people are saying we've seen yields we've never heard before, but those are two different weather deals. But it, with beans in the teens, you know, if we got $13 beans and we can make some sales, and you think people might wait a little bit longer before they commit much to corn if they're pleased with how their soybean sales are, especially if they come up, you know, sell them off the truck?
4: Oh, I think so, yeah. That if bean yields are great and we start making sales here this fall, or if you're already sold up to a certain point, yeah, I think that's a really good idea of soybeans, and that kind of puts corn on the back burner, especially with soybeans being $13. I mean, that's definitely really good for cash flow if you need the cash right now.
1: What's going on, by the way? I mentioned you're on the board of Peoria County Farm Bureau. Is the old building still for sale?
4: No, so we got that sold back in beginning of August, which was a really big win for us because I think we had it up for sale since early March, April time frame. That was nice, and they're making really good progress on the new building out there in Kickapoo. And last update I got was that we're still set to be able to be in the building and be in the office by middle of January.
1: Nice. Well, congratulations. That's a load off, wouldn't it? He's like, okay, we're going to put it for sale, but is anyone going to call? So that's pretty good.
4: Yeah, that was really exciting when we got that call.
1: Did you have to clear out the office, or is it contingent upon you guys moving?
4: Yeah, so we are completely, as of September 1st, we've moved out of the office, and our manager, Charlie, there in Peoria, he did a really good job of getting everything moved out for us, so that was really great.
1: Yeah. Oh, that's exciting. Good deal. All right. Well, is it still raining?
4: Yeah, it's still sprinkling a little bit here.
1: Gotcha. Well, be safe out there, especially through harvest. Thanks a bunch, and we'll talk to you later.
4: All right. Thank you. We'll talk to you later.
1: Aaron Maher from his combine near Brimfield, just north of 74 there in Peoria County. He's also the treasurer of the Peoria County Farm Bureau Board of Directors. Got the building sold. Wonder what happened to those letters. Remember Farm Bureau BLDG on the old building? Wonder if someone found value in those. 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
1: 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On the program are Jim Taylor and his regular chat with Brad Zwilling, Illinois FBFM, Farm Business Farm Management. Let's see, the headline on this topic is Illinois Farm Earnings 2025 Improve But Remain Below Recent Averages. So we'll discuss that a little bit. Weather with Brent Clare. He's in Adams County and a meteorologist. And we were just talking earlier in the week to Tony Dunker in Adams County, where she said they weren't getting a whole lot of dry down. Has any of that changed over the course of the week? And what's in store is pretty soon we make our way into October. Is it going to get a little warmer than this cool weather we had this past week? And if so, is it enough to turn the air conditioning back on? Hopefully the electric bill will be a little bit more reasonable this go around, considering this lengthy stretch we've had with temperatures 20, 25 degrees less than where they were just a week ago. Next week, Mike Zuzlow, Global Commodity Analytics and Consulting, Kurt Struber, Advanced Trading, Angie Setzer at Consus Ag Marketing, Michael Cabe at White Commercial, weather with Balan Salivari in Peoria and Kyle Dickens in the Quad Cities, Scott Baum, owner of Baum Chevrolet Buick in Clinton, car sales and fuel costs, and see if there have been any changes over the last couple of months because of the increase in costs. Is it too soon to tell what's going to happen to diesel sales? One thing we did not talk about that I wish we would is now the car companies don't make as many cars anymore. They make a lot of crossovers, but the old standard car, it exists, but boy, it's certainly not as prevalent as it used to be. We have a Friday segment called, Hey, What Are Cash Livestock Markets Doing? United Producers Shelbyville, choice steers and average 216 to 2 1/4. 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At one bred cow, the win for 1025. 6-year-old cow, second stage pregnancy. Slaughter cow top at 175. Slaughter bulls at 199.5. Fairview Sale Barn called their market $5 to $6 lower this past week. Choice steers 212 to 218 and a quarter. Heifers 212 to 218 and a half. 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Heifers 215.82. 30% of the run was cows, so that's about 130 or so. And here's a group of seven from 170 to 180. Slaughter bulls, a group of three from 200 to 212.5. Greenville called their market a dollar higher on high choice and steady on low choice and selects. Choice steers, choice and prime, 215 to 230. 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They had six-weight steers topping at 400, six-weight heifers at 340. Illinois Direct Hog Market went down a couple dollars on Thursday, $53 to $63 a hundredweight. Sow Market steady, $43 to $49 on lightweights, $49 to $55 on heavyweights. Heavy boars went from, light boars went from $32 to $35, and heavyweights went from $13 to $20. And McDonald's is trying a rebrand, an $8.5 billion rebrand, what they're calling a major comeback effort, multi-year plan to modernize restaurants, improve operations, and win back customers with new menu and beverage options. $5 billion through 2030, with the remaining $3.5 through 2036 across restaurant modernization, technology, and operational improvement. Operational is one thing, but they took all the fun out of the atmosphere, out of those places. Could that be a possible fix? All right, how'd we do today? Well, we had December corn up 0.75 cents, 508 1/4, 0.75 cents off the high, 13.5 off the low. March up a half, 542, July unchanged, 551.5, and December 27 corn up 0.75 cents. At 5.28. November soybeans up 1.5, 13.19. 1.5 off the high, 21.5 off the low. January up a half, 13.32.5. March down a quarter, 13.39.5. November 27 down 2 1/4, 12.76 3/4. October soy meal down 2.20, 3.79.30. October soy oil up 33, 67.26. December wheat down 3 3/4, 7.03 1/4. KC down a nickel, 7.62. Spring wheat down 6 3/4 at 7.13.5. Oats for December down 2 1/4 at 4.20 1/4. Livestock, we have lean hogs for October down 97, 78.22. December lean hogs down 45, 69.02. And October live cattle down 20, 218.87. But the rest of the contracts were at least a dollar higher, with December up $1.05, 222.15. October feeders up 317, 334.92. November up 390, 331.97. Feeders are about 14, 15 bucks off recent lows. 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
1: 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I'm Delois Yonke. We had corn down double figures. We had soybeans down double figures. And nearby contracts actually settled higher today. December corn up 3/4, 528 and a quarter. March up a half, 542. July unchanged, 551 and a half. November soybeans up 1.5, 1319. January up a half, 1332 and a half. March down a quarter, 1339 and a half. December wheat down 3 3/4, 703 and a quarter. KC off a nickel, 762. Livestock, October lean hogs were down 97, 78.22. December down 45, 69.02. October live cattle down 20, 218.87. The rest of the contracts were higher. And October feeders up 317, 334.92. 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
2: 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The latest contribution from Brad, 2025 Illinois farm earnings improve but remain below recent averages. Now, there is a lot of information included in this piece. So, again, you want to circle back to the website so you can digest some of this information we're going to talk about. So, I guess first up, we can talk about definitions and specifically farm earnings.
10: Yeah. So, when we're talking about farm earnings, we're talking about labor and management income. This article does also have a chart that shows what net farm income is. But when we talk about labor and management income, what we're talking about is basically kind of a farmer's effective wage or salary. Once you subtract out kind of return on an equity, an operator's equity that's in their machinery and land off the net farm income. So, and this is an accrual basis. So it's going to be less than your net farm income because it's got to give them some return to you know, some of the work that they do.
2: And we're looking at 2025 data compared to 2024 and prior years. So how do you break down operators' labor and management earnings?
10: Yeah, and we're looking at 25 because we just released this information to the general public. So this is why this is coming out now. But yeah, so we're looking at our certified usable farms. So not all farms that we work with have everything complete, accurate, and balanced. I mean, we try to get there, but sometimes a few things missing. So this is a little under 2,000 farms. And when we look at that, the average operator labor and management income was negative $23,195 in 2025. That is up almost $80,000 from 2024, but which was a negative $104,000. But the five-year average that we're looking at, remember we had those two really high years in 2021 and 2022, the five-year average is still $139,000, so still almost $100,000 less in 2025 versus those other years. This is the third lowest in the last 10 years when we look at that, and during that period, labor and managed income is the lowest of a negative $104,000 and the highest of $412,000 for labor and management income in 2022.
2: And then the article also breaks down crop yields and prices.
10: Yeah, so what made up these differences, right? And so we're looking at a few things, and we first looked at kind of corn yields. Corn yields were 3 bushels less on average with the Illinois FBFM group than the strong yields recorded in 2024. 2024 was actually a record yield with FBFM records. And soybeans were unchanged. And so they were actually a record year in 24, so they were the same number in 2025. So that corn yield, we averaged 231 bushels the acre on corn and 69 bushels the acres on soybeans. Corn yields were typically the highest along a corridor from I-74 west up to the I-39 corridor, typically where we've seen the largest there. And in our soybeans, typically in the central part of the state is where those are at. And when we talk about prices, our corn crop was inventoried at the end of 25 for $4.20 a bushel. That was 10 cents higher than the year earlier. That was where a lot of our return came from. And same with soybeans. Soybeans were inventoried at $10.20, which was 60 cents above what it was in 24. We sold our 24 crop a lot higher than what we'd inventoried it for at the end of 24. That was a lot of those main pieces that came there. Also, the other piece that comes into play is the Farmer Bridge Assistant payments that they received in 2026 that were attributable to the 25 income. So that's where the gain in earnings from 24 to 25 came from.
11: And to back up, this is a great sample size. It's based on records from 1,927 certified usable farms enrolled in the Illinois Farm Business Farm Management Association. So the next part of this article, you talk about earnings by farm type.
10: Yeah, so we look at grain farms. We talked about their earnings. If we looked at labor and managed income, they were the highest actually in the livestock. Grain was the lowest, which is typically not the way we have that. And so it was the highest on dairy farms, followed by hog farms, beef farms, and then grain farms. So why we classify a livestock farm is basically valuing the feed that's fed to those enterprises and comparing that return to what the whether it's mostly grain or mostly livestock. And so most of the livestock in Illinois farms do have some grain production on them. But when we look at that, our dairy farms had a labor and managed income of $123,000, followed by hogs at $121,000, beef farms at $38,000, and then once again, grain farms were at a negative $25,000. Grain farms in Illinois, FBFM, average about 92% of our farms, while hog farms are only about 1%. But you can see the difference of those large gains on those livestock farms that we had in 2025.
11: And then I think one of the interesting parts of this information you're providing this month, you look at selected cost, and some of those are beginning to decrease.
10: Yeah, some of them were decreasing into 2025, but we'll see what happens for 26 and 27. When we look at that, the per acre cost in fertilizer and pesticides did decrease about 1% from 24 to 25. However, our seed cost increased about 3% from 2024. And when we look at that, that means our total crop costs were about the same. So in 2025, we almost were at $336 an acre, while in 2024 it was $335, which that's fertilizer, seed, and pesticides. When we look at those and what they've been doing as far as, you know, what's the makeup of that, our corn, what the acres we planted to corn, we increased by about a little over 1.7 acres, a percent of the acres increased, while soybeans came down 1.6. So we kind of replaced some of the soybean acres with more corn acres in 2025. But when we look at long term, like the last 5 years, what have costs been doing? Our fertilizer cost, seed and pesticide costs were all over 20 to 30% increase over what they were 5 years ago. The good thing is when we look at 25, we saw that fuel costs did come down about $2 an acre. Unfortunately, we project fertilizer and fuel costs for 26 and 27 to be up, and up a lot as we're seeing right now as we're looking at pricing some fuel and fertilizer for the rest of the 26 on the fuel costs and 27. We know that's going to be an increase.
11: And then you discuss cost to grow corn and soybeans.
10: Yeah, so what we do here is look at the total economic cost. We like to bring in a charge for operator labor, et cetera. And when we look at those, all of those costs decreased in all areas of the state on a per bushel basis, except in southern Illinois because it had a little bit poorer yields when compared to 2024. The main decrease in our costs were our non-land interest charge, which is that return for our machinery and our inventory and some of those other costs that were economic, and then land cost. And when we look at those, we see that total economic cost for corn was almost $1,200 an acre, $1,187, and our soybeans were $878. And so that doesn't tell us a lot. I like to look at that on a per bushel basis, because that tells, over time, you want to break even on your economic cost. You won't break even 1 year, but over time you will. And for 2025, that was $516 per bushel corn on a yield of 230 bushels. And soybeans, it was $1,254 on 70 bushels the acre there. And those comparatively in 24 were $520 and $1,290. So came down a little bit on corn, $4 the bushel, and almost 40 cents a bushel for soybeans.
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1: Let's check livestock markets on the RFD Radio Network. I'm Delos Yonke. Greenville, midweek. Gold there, fed cattle market, a dollar higher on high choice and steady on low choice and selects. Choice and prime heifers, 215 to 2 and a quarter. Choice and prime steers, 215 to 230. Low choice and selects, 200 to 210. They had 6-weight feeder steers, 320 to 400. 7-weights, 300 to 330. 5-weight heifers, 340 to 390. 6-weights, 300 to 340. Add a couple of cow-calf pairs, small, medium-sized, from 2,300 to 3,000. Illinois direct hog market was down a couple of dollars yesterday, $53 to $63 a hundredweight, so down $2 on both ends of the range. Sow market was steady, lightweights up at 49, heavyweights at 55. RFD Radio Network.
12: 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As we recognize the contributions livestock brings today and look ahead to the future, it is critical that each of us lend our support to this important industry.
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13: 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Very easy. 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I can get in there and find, what I'm looking for very easy, which is great.
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1: Welcome back to RFD Profit Watch. I'm Delos Yonke. We talk weather on Fridays. We'll visit with Brent Clare, Adams County, the meteorologist there, farmer there. How's the fall going for you, Brent?
14: Well, for us, it's still going to be a little while yet before we get into the fields, but others around me are slowly starting to make a little progress, but it's still pretty green out here. Just looking at the window, still see one of the soybean fields that was planted relatively early is just now starting to turn, some leaves, but looks like it still has a long way to go. And even some of the corn that was planted ahead of us is, I'd say we're getting closer to the early May planted corn. It's about ready to go. Most of the stuff so far was the, or April stuff. But as we progress through the next few weeks, but again, it's still plenty wet, plenty green. So I don't know what's Mother Nature waiting for on this one, but obviously we'll probably start coming all at once, and then we'll be waiting for a little break, but such as farming. So
1: so a little warmer next week, but not a lot, like maybe not even 75. So that's not going to necessarily help with dry down, is it?
14: No, and especially when you're talking about 2 to 4 inches of rain, it's really not going to help with dry down as well. So kind of concerned about that forecast coming in. It's still a lot out there to be determined, but some models are putting out, pretty impressive amounts of rainfall. Maybe just to the west of us, we might get a little bit here on the western side of the state, but nonetheless, too close for comfort at this time of year. But temperatures will be in that low to mid 70s, but humidity will be a little higher. The dew points will be up, so it will be a little muggier, but again, if you can keep that temperature below 80, for those conditions, it's not that bad.
1: You say 2 to 4. Who's when is the 2 to 4 gonna make its way over?
14: Starting Sunday night and going through Wednesday is some of the models I've seen so far. So I'm still kind of going back and forth on that.
1: And is it thunderstorm, lightning, or is that just big old soakers coming through?
14: That'd be the big old soakers. Not really any severe threat to this as of yet. I've been watching very carefully the Storm Prediction Center and some of the models to see what kind of instability we'll have here, but it just seems like it's going to be that Gulf moisture kind of feeding into the area and just producing those, you know, steady drizzle to moderate rains throughout the day if it actually comes to fruition. So, but obviously, you know, there's a lot of flexibility and a lot of variability on that forecast to really pin that down, but something to look out for as we move into next week.
1: Man, if some places that got another inch or 2 to 4, I mean, I hate to sound too dramatic about it, but I feel like some places are just one wind away from having a real struggle getting everything harvested this fall.
14: I agree. One of the things that's really kind of a shocker is the fact that the Mississippi River is actually approaching flood stage across most of the area from basically, you know, my kind of viewing area, which is Burlington south to Saverton and Pike County. Now, just flood stage. It's not like it's getting major flood, but just that, you know, that level where they, you know, some of the alarm to go off for lack of a better term, just to say, hey, the river's rising. But at the same time, they said up and then down a little bit. But that's just response to what has been happening in northern Illinois and Iowa with a lot of rains in that neck of the woods. So, you know, this storm is going to kind of be more Missouri, Iowa, and then moving into, you know, western portions of the state of Illinois at this time. So hopefully, you know, the northern part of the state will be escape some of the brunt of it. But you're right, you know, some of the crop quality right now is getting to the point where, you know, it won't take much for that to come down. I will say, though, this neck of the woods, it just seems like we're just a little greener, a little healthier than in most parts. And like I said, it's surprising how green the corn really is. You know, I mean, obviously there's some that's about ready, but then there's a lot that still has that vigor to it that is still helping with standability.
1: By the way, mentioning, you know, dry down, will we be hitting dew points on overnight lows quite a bit, do you think?
14: Yeah, we'll, as we get that Gulf moisture come in, we'll be seeing dew points around 60. And so there will be our overnight lows. We'll be, you know, in those low 60s for the most part in the time. And then, you know, cloudy skies is not going to give you much sunshine either. No, not too much wind as well. So, yeah, drying next week is not going to be good for that maturing crop. If the corn that's kind of ready and it doesn't rain too much, you know, there's guys today that are just showing a little bit. Very few guys are really hitting it hard. Basically, the guys who can dry it or just have too much that they can't, you know, avoid, or they can't take the time off to wait for it to dry down. So, but again, if you get some of that stuff at maybe around 17-16% and they can put in a bin, put some air on it, as long as they're, like, again, don't get those soaking rains. We had a good one, what was it, a week ago Sunday, I think it was. The ditches have dried out then since then. So, you know it's getting good conditions now, but then again, just as soon as everything dries up, here comes another round of rain.
1: Yeah. What's your role? What are you the umpire? What's your role? High school football.
14: So there's 5 positions on a typical football crew, and I'm the umpire. I'm the one that stands behind the defense that puts the ball on the ground, and I'm the one that sits in the danger zone all night because I'm the one that can get hit about every single play if you're not careful.
1: Yeah.
14: Which is what happened to me week one, play one. I was over in Decatur. Play went to my right, and some players from my left kind of ran into me and knocked me down, gave me a concussion. So I've been dealing with that.
1: All right, sir. Good deal. Be safe. Thanks a bunch.
14: Will do. Thank you.
1: All right. Frank Claire in Adams County, and that's RFD Profit Watch. I'm the Los Yankees saying watch your ends.
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0: Welcome to the jungle. A tremendous Friday to you. I am Jim Rome. Program brought to you, as always, by FanDuel. Albie, don't move so far away from your console. I need a deck of yap, if you don't mind. Thank you very much. What's going on, y'all? Great to have you here. Great to be here. It is an enormous football weekend, and we had quite a game last night that I'm going to cover in a minute. But great to have you here. Let's go ahead and get this thing going. 1-800-636-8686. Use that cell phone number if you don't mind. I've got two good football interviews coming up. I'll get to that momentarily. If you don't want to call me, that's good. That's fine. That's cool. Hit me up on the X. Just engage somehow. Somehow, some way. I know a lot of you are of that mindset of, hey, Rome, I've listened 10 years, 20 years, 30 years. I've never called. All right. You don't ever have to call. In fact, if you've got nothing to say on the phones, don't call. But that doesn't mean you can't engage. Get on the X. Find me on social, email us, go to our YouTube channel. That's something that a number of you never did, and all of a sudden you try chat, and like your crackheads, your chat heads. Chat is addicting. Go to our YouTube channel.
1: Crack is whack.
0: Crack is whack. You know what's more whack than crack? Nothing. Do you know what's almost as whack as crack? Chat. Chat is whack. Thanks, Dale. Anyway, go there. Go to our YouTube channel. Hit sub, ring the bell, work your way over to chat, do your thing. All right, coming up at 12:40, Hall of Famer Joe Thomas joins us. Cleveland Browns, great. So that's coming up in about 40 minutes from right now. Coming up at the top of hour number three, a tight end for the Saints, Juwan Johnson. Looking forward to that. Nice get, good book. Also today, we'll have an ATP. Alvy will have the week that was, and I've got a lot to get to myself. Let me hit you with that telephone number one more time. 1-800-636-8686. All right. First things first. I should have known Atlanta. After all those years of me having your back, through all that nonsense, after all those times I pushed back against the Fail Clowns, Coloss. After all those Falcon interviews I did, year after year after year, after all of that, I finally had no choice but to admit it last week. I finally admitted that the Fail Clowns actually were the Fail Clowns. That the Fail Clowns actually fit the Fail Clowns pretty well. So then what happens? Those very same Fail Clowns go out and they play their best game in I don't even know how long. And they did it in prime time. And they did it in the home opener at Lambeau Field for the Packers. A situation whereby the Packers had won the previous 13 games in a row. So I guess the Fail Clowns gloss is kind of like Browns is the Browns. And if that's what fired Atlanta up to finally put together four solid quarters, then you're welcome. If I'm your Mike Tomlin this week, again, you're welcome, Falcon fan. Now, was Atlanta really that great, or was Green Bay really that bad? As always, the answer is yes. And for the Packers, it wasn't just bad. It was actually horrendous. It was shocking. It was pathetic. It was one of the worst showings at Lambeau ever. Yes, it was that bad. I guess we all should have seen that coming, though. We all should have seen that red flag when Green Bay had to come back from a double-digit deficit to barely squeeze by the J-E-T-S. Jets, Jets, Jets. And that three-point win over the Jets is the only thing standing between the Packers and an eight-game losing streak right now. That's why this is so alarming. That was no one-off for Green Bay. That wasn't just a bad game. It was a horrible game. It was the worst game. But what that was a trend. It is a trend. A downward trend. A downward spiral. A free fall. The only somewhat positive thing that you can say about the Packers last night is that at least they did not collapse. At least they did not choke and blow a big lead again in the second half. Because, well, they didn't have a lead to blow. But at least they didn't blow a lead. Instead, they merely got their heads caved in. Turns out, It's not great when you can't run the ball or catch the ball or block anybody at all or stop anybody. And the team plays with zero confidence and zero energy. In fact, all of those things were actually bad things. When your quarterback is getting pressured at a historic rate and you also can't run the ball

0: WJBC and Beer Nuts present the Scott Miller Show hat. This is an embroidered baseball cap. On the front of it, the Beer Nuts logo and the Scott Miller Show logo. And on the back of the hat, my cartoon photo with the big mustache. This is not a contest prize. This hat is not for sale. The only way to get a Scott Miller hat is when I gift them randomly. Now, there is only one rule. You cannot ask for a hat. If you ask for one, you are restricted from receiving a hat. You are banned. You do not get a hat. WJBC, good morning. Who's this?
1: Good morning. This is your mom. I want a hat. I'm a down low.
0: Mom?
1: We won't tell anybody.
0: What is rule number one?
2: Don't ask for a hat.
0: No hat for her.
3: Part of this team has fallen from this time last year, when they supposedly were a Micah Parsons away from winning it all. That's why it was so out of character when they took that big swing and they made that deal for Micah, because they felt like he was the finishing piece of a legit Lombardi contender. So much for all that. It's almost like when they killed Micah's knee, they actually killed Ron Nicole and the entire organization.
4: Ron and Nicole were physically dead, and it's almost like they killed me.
3: It's like Micah's knee was physically dead, but it's almost like it killed the rest of the team and organization. Hey, clones, you're welcome. I'm never doing that ever again.
5: If they had brave enough to say, we don't want to.
3: Unfortunately for the Packers, they really are not the most talented roster with Micah out. And that really showed last night against the studs that the fail clowns. I can't do it anymore. Not after last night. The studs that the Falcons have. Of course, beginning with that freak, Bijan Robinson. That freak, Bijan, was far and away the best player on the stadium or in the field last night. But Drake London was pretty close. He had a pretty epic game. Somehow, both of these dudes put up 194-yard performances, which incredibly is the first time ever that a visiting team has had a 150-plus-yard rusher and a 150-plus-yard receiver in a game at Lambeau. And it was the freaking fail clowns who got that done.
6: Fail clowns.
3: All right, sorry, Atlanta. I will stop saying that. I really will. So, what actually changed for the Falcons last night? Well, the QB, obviously, even if Michael Penix Jr. started a little shaky and didn't exactly set the field on fire with that big Penix energy.
7: Big Penix energy!
3: However, he was still a massive upgrade over Cooper Rush. Cooper Rush, who, of course, didn't even drive that team into the red zone for the first 2 weeks. So they went from zero red zone appearances and only 16 points scored in the first 2 weeks to hanging 35. On Green Bay, at Lambeau. Just an incredible look for you, Packers. But it wasn't only the quarterback change. Apparently, the Falcons also got a boost from their two-time Coach of the Year, Kevin Stefanski, who finally coached like a two-time Coach of the Year last night. And apparently spoke like one, too, because after the game last week, a loss, Stefanski apparently rallied the troops with a speech that Bijan later compared to Martin Luther King, which I have to admit is a rather shocking comp. I don't know that there could be two people that are more opposite than Dr. King and Kevin Stefanski. Stefanski has literally never said one single interesting thing in public ever. But in the locker room, he's an MLK-level, world-class orator. He's a total flatline at the podium and always has been. But behind closed doors, he's channeling the I Have a Dream speech. I find that very hard to believe. I'll give him this, though. Whatever he said after that loss last week was definitely more productive than what Tucker Kraft said after the game last night, which only further pissed off already pissed off Packer fan, and for good reason. The dude basically tried to shift the blame to them.
8: Yeah, it's pretty tough. You know, like everyone pictures Lambeau Field and the

0: Not booze. I don't picture booze. I picture my home stadium. That's tough. It's pretty disappointing.
1: Especially for a home opener.
0: Especially for a home opener. It's pretty disappointing. It's not going to help us win. Like, I don't know. I don't know what people think that's going to rally us or something like that. But, you know, we're grown men. We're mentally strong enough, capable enough to get back on the field and play ball. But probably be much easier with the 70,000 people behind us rather than opposing us.
2: Oh, yeah, I get it. It was the 70,000 people in the stands. It was their fault. Not the 53 dudes in the Packer jerseys who didn't show up for the game. It was the booze that were the big disappointment last night. Oh, all right, dude. Awesome take. You know what's an even more disappointing thing than that, Tuck? You know what's even more disappointing than those fans not having your back, Tuck? That all-time terrible ass-kicking that you just took at the hands of the fail clowns. That's really disappointing, Tuck. This team barely beat the Jets for their only win in the last eight games. They collapsed down the stretch last season. Then they collapsed to a rival in the playoffs. Then they collapsed week one against another divisional rival. And now they get curb stomped at home, under the lights, in prime time, by the fail clowns.
3: Fail clowns.
2: And this dude's out here like, where is our applause? Why aren't these people cheering? Are you not entertained? I mean, horrible take, my guy. I would have said it was impossible to make that horrific loss any worse in the post game, but I actually think you did. It's like, I don't know what's worse, the team, that performance, or that take. Once again, yes. Kraft said that when he pictures Lambo, he doesn't picture booze. Yeah, well, when Packer fan pictures Lambo, they don't picture a team that can't run it, can't throw it, can't block, can't stop anybody, and has absolutely no juice. Packer fan was checking her own pulse. Am I dead? Are they killed me. They killed me. And yet the head coach has no answers. And the tight end is trying to blame the fans. That's when you know you are approaching rock bottom. And when the fans are checking their own pulse. That's when you know jobs are in trouble, seats are getting hot. That's when you know things are really bad for my adopted Wisco half fam. As I posted on X last night, hey Packers fam, I'm just adopted fam I should say, and I'm not even blood, and I'm embarrassed. How enraged are you right now?
0: Much easier with the 70,000 people behind us rather than opposing us.
2: I mean, Tucker, come on, dude. As Marvin Freeman famously said, the thing is, dude, those 70,000 people, they showed up ready for a game. You 53, not so much. I mean, I can't believe what I'm hearing. You know, it'd be nice if they had our back through the ups and downs. This was not one bad night where they just jumped you. Like I said, you could very easily be riding an 8-game losing streak right now. What are you talking about? They're amazing fans. They're amazing fans, and you're a bad football team right now. That's why they're booing. That's how that works, right? You get that. I guess not. Packer fan, I'm looking for somebody in market on topic. And fail clown fan, don't you come up in here and say, hey, Rome, where's our credit? I've been giving you credit for years, and I never hear from any of you. And then finally, when I have no choice but to fail clown them, it bites me in the ass. Because, of course, Packer fan, now what? Now what? Literally, they're not doing anything right. And it's not a good sign when your head coach says, we keep making the same mistakes and I don't really know how to fix it. I don't really know how to fix it is I'm fired. So we'll talk about that. Other things I want to get into. Lots of great matchups in the NFL this weekend. We can talk about also some great, great matchups in college football. I want to play a game of who needs it worse. There are some really good matchups in college ball, and I want to talk about some of the coaches and who needs it worse. Also, Niner fan, Frisco fan, sorry to be the messenger. Sorry to be the bearer of bad tidings, but somebody else is hurt. Of course, it's a Niner. A Niner gets hurt every single day. 1-800-636-8686. The phones are ringing. Love to see it. Once again, I've got Hall of Famer Joe Thomas coming up at 1240. I've got Saints tight end. Hey, who would have ever thought that going to this week, when you first saw the schedule, that Raiders v. Saints would be one of the more interesting games of the week? And it is. Juwan Johnson will join me at the top of hour number three. 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

0: say it right now, clones. I love the engagement. I love the reaction. Phone lines are jumping. Chat is going off. Social media is good. I love it so much. All right, let's get some of this in here. Emerald Mill Cham, this off chat. More like Lamboo Field. V and the Fee on chat. I couldn't handle the booze in Wisco either. Signed it, Tony Romo.
1: Did or I pass me.
2: You turn around?
1: No, I didn't.
0: Did I pass the test? Bro, given that we haven't seen or heard anything from you since then, I think, no, you did not pass that test. V also warred me and Rome's Vikings. War Tucker Kraft and Jordan Love being the most overrated and overpaid players in the Shield. Listen, in defense of Jordan Love, yes, you would like to think that a guy, one of those guys, if you're one of the guys, like the guys, guys that make something out of nothing, guys that elevate everybody around them, guys that make everybody around them better. There are very, very few guys like that. And I'm not saying that Jordan Love is one of those guys. I am saying this. In his defense, and I'm not saying that he's without blame, but in his defense, he's not doing anything, and pretty much neither is anybody else behind that offensive line. They're not doing anything. They can't protect him. He's getting his ass kicked. He's getting battered and bloodied and bludgeoned. They're not going to run the ball. They're not going to throw the ball. They're not going to protect him. Nothing good is going to happen behind that offensive line. Now, would Josh Jacobs make a difference? Maybe. He didn't pick a very good time to end up on the commissioner's exempt list, did he? And by the way, my guy, another guy that I've defended. My guy, never a good time to do what you did. Period. Rogue News 7898, quote, Jordan Love needs Dejon Love. Well, we all do.
3: I own a $15 million home in Malibu on the beach. I own a $20 million home in Beverly Hills that I just bought in March last year. Or this year. No, last year. I also own a beach house in South Miami, Florida. And I own a
0: this guy would solve every problem.
3: Downtown Manhattan.
0: If they had this guy, Matt LaFleur would not be on the hot seat. If they had this guy, they would not be 1-2. They'd be 3-0. So you can only if they had this guy, they'd probably be Super Bowl favorites.
3: For me, being rich, you know, safety is everything. This is my
0: for a quick way, you stop right there. For me, being rich, safety is everything. What a rap that this dude has. What a great line. For me, being rich, safety is everything. Me being rich, hey, you random gal who I met by slipping into your DMs, give me your money. Yes, I'm rich, but I would like your money. I can help you make money.
3: The change here.
0: For me being rich, safety is everything. Is incredible. All right, let's go to the phones. I've got so much reaction, I don't even know where to go. Why don't we go to, well, let's got to go to Green Bay, right? Matt in Green Bay. Matt, good to have you. How you doing, dude?
4: Hey, fantastic day in the jungle, I tell you, Jim. It is a fantastic day to be a Wisconsin sports fan. You know, it's not very often that a sports fan can actually be a president of a football operations for a team. We called for LaFleur's ass early this year. They extended him. We're still bitching about it. And you know what? Maybe they should have let him go. But, Jim, we also have Oktoberfest going on right now where we're going to be drinking copious amounts of beer. And then there's the Brewers, who just won 100 games for the first time ever. Hopefully Pancake Murphy can actually...
0: No. I'm going to do you a favor, Matt.
5: You don't like that call.
6: I don't like that call.
0: Send me that script.
6: Not a very good call.
0: Then I will read it. And I will read it better than you just read it. And then I will remind you that there is no reading your takes on the air. Where are you going with that, dude? Are you acting like last night didn't happen because Oktoberfest? Are you acting like last night didn't happen because the Brewers? Are you acting like, oh, you're being sarcastic? Oh, you're being funny? Bro, I know that you were not working the word copious into your conversation or into your take. That's how I know you were reading. And I know you were reading because I know you were reading. The only reason I went to you, Matt, was not for you to read me your take, but because I thought you were in market on topic. Come on, man. Yeah, you're gonna start that take. I just spent 15 minutes saying how horrible it is to be a Packer fan right now. Yeah, you're gonna come back. I'm not even saying you have to agree with me. That is not what I'm saying. What I'm saying is, I just spent 15 minutes telling you how horrible it must be to be a Packer fan. You just spent several hours last night experiencing how horrible it must be to be a Packer fan. I mean, damn, you were booing the team in Lambeau, and you're gonna call me up and say, you know what? It is great to be a Green Bay fan this morning. No, it's not. What's great about it? Oh, you were sarcastic. You were making a joke? Anyway, it didn't work. 1-800-636-8686. What's great about it? That you were fine and... Hey, here's my thing about Matt LaFleur. Did Matt LaFleur... There's two ways of looking at this. Matt LaFleur lost 5 games in a row to end last season, including to Chicago from ahead in the playoffs. Something that you don't forget if you're a Packer fan. Ever. Ever. Like, that's the worst thing you can do. Except maybe losing to Minnesota while leading in a playoff game. You tell me, Packer fan. I don't know. I'm only adopted fam. I'm only half fam. I'm not blood. Which would sting more? Choking away a lead against Chicago or choking away a lead against Minnesota in the playoffs? I'm guessing it's probably pretty close since you hate both of them. But he did it to the Bears. So what I want to know about Matt LaFleur is, did he go into the offseason thinking, man, all right, I've won a lot of games. I've lost some big games. I haven't won a Super Bowl, but I've had a good run here. But we got a problem. We have a problem. We have a real problem. I've got to do some serious soul searching. I've got to take a long, hard look in the mirror. I've got to fix this thing. We are choking away too many leads. We can't finish anything. Or did he go into the offseason like, we're good. We're good. No problems. We're fine. Because the CEO did start the year in January by extending him and saying, hey, man, we're great. He's great. He's not in any hot seat. I just kind of want to know what the offseason was like because I was not there. And the reason I want to know what the offseason was like is because not a freaking thing has changed. In fact, it's worse. If not from benefiting from some bad clock management from the Jets, and the Jets being the Jets, you'd be 0-3 instead of 1-2, and you would have lost 8 games in a row. Packer fan. So I'm just going to have to take issue with it being a great day to be in Green Bay. I'm guessing it's a horrible day to be in Green Bay. Anybody else? Anybody else? Where to? I've got Joe Thomas coming up next segment. Let's go to the Bay Area. John in the Bay Area.
2: Hey, John.
0: What's going on, John? How you doing?
2: I'm blessed, man. How you doing this
0: good,
2: afternoon?
0: Good, dude. Good.
2: I'm enjoying your show.
0: Talk
2: all
0: to
2: right.
0: Me.
2: Well, what I want to say is I've never been a Atlanta Falcon fan, being that I've been a 49er fan for over 50 years. And but in saying on topic that by calling them the clowns, you were better than their coach and their speech. I can tell you this. It pissed them off. They were playing like that little kid that's been bullied without a gun. And he picked up a chair and hit that bully upside the head while he was eating lunch. It was a wonderful game. It was the first time that I actually was rooting for Atlanta because I don't like Green Bay just as much.
0: My man. Nice job, John. Appreciate you. Rack him. What he's saying is, I do deserve credit.
5: Rack him.
0: Hey, Phil Clown fans, you're welcome. They weren't responding to Dr. King and his speech. They were responding to me. Stefanski. No, I'm just saying the irony is, if you know anything about this show, you know that the Fail Clowns have always been a good jungle team. They've been good to us. We've been good to them. We've always had a relationship. Even when they weren't that good, I always put their guys on. I always liked them. And I always resisted that gloss Fail Clowns. I thought it was super lame. I never used it. Until I finally, when I saw their quarterback room and how badly things were going, I'm like, you know what? It's all come around. It is actually apropos. It's appropriate. And then what happens? They go into Lambeau and they cold cock the Packers. Knock them the hell out. After all my years of backing them and pushing back on the fail clowns, I start calling them the fail clowns. And then all of a sudden, they look like legends. Go figure. Speaking of legends, when we come back, I'm scheduled to be joined by one. Welcome to the most rewarding season ever, only on FanDuel. How rewarding are we talking? 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Maybe even more rewarding than an O-lineman catching a touchdown. I mean, come on. Everybody loves a big man TD. 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

0: Scott Graham here from Sunday Night Football on Westwood One. Ryan Radke and Mike Golic are in Denver this week with Bo Nix and the Broncos hosting Matthew Stafford and the Los Angeles Rams. Both bounce back from season-opening losses with big wins last week. 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
1: 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We will do that in hour number three. So think about what you want to ask us. Meantime, we're ready to roll. I found myself a member of the Pro Football Hall of Fame. He spent his entire 11-year career with the Cleveland Browns. He is in the Browns Ring of Honor, a 10-time Pro Bowler, an 8-time All-Pro, a member of the 2010s All-Decade Team, currently an NFL media analyst, and the owner-operator of Hall of Fame Farms. I'm talking about Joe Thomas. Joe, it is great to have you on the show, dude. How you doing?
2: I'm doing great. Thanks for having me on, Jim.
1: Joe, you look awesome. Listen, you made it a priority to lean out after you retired in 2018. You look amazing. Can I ask you, how much weight did you play at, and how much are you carrying these days, and how are you approaching fitness and nutrition? Let us in. Let me know a secret.
2: Yeah, well, I don't know if I have any secrets, but I played about 320, and I'm like 250 now, so, you know, 70 pounds. And really, once I retired, I had really bad knees, bad back, a lot of arthritis. And the doctor was like, hey, if you want a knee replacement, great. But if you want to hold off on that, lose some weight. And that was about all I needed to hear. And it's made a huge difference. I really cleaned up my eating and kind of went down the rabbit hole of nutrition and wellness and understanding how food is fuel. And like the food that I was eating was causing a lot of the inflammation because I was trying to consume 10,000 calories a day. And the only way you can do that as an offensive lineman, the way you're burning calories on the field, is eating a lot of sugar, a lot of processed foods, because they are very, very calorie dense. And so doing the opposite when I retired, it really helped me lose a ton of weight. And so like 6 months, I think I lost like 50 pounds, and I really cut out processed foods, carbs, and just focused on great vegetables that I was growing in my garden or buying locally. And then some amazing proteins that I could buy locally, or some of them I was raising on my farm.
1: And that's amazing stuff, Joe. It's so true, right? If you had to consume 10,000 calories because you were burning so many calories, that had to be such hard work. Joe Thomas is joining us. You know, Joe, when I look at your career, one of the most amazing things, of course, is the 10,363 consecutive snaps that you play. Guys always talk about, Joe, like, I'm never coming off the field. I never want to come off the field. But it seems like you actually took that literally. Did you ever have it in your head that I'm never coming off the field, I'm never going to miss a game, I'm never even going to miss a snap, and I can do that for an entire career?
2: I never thought that long term. All I thought was like, hey, I'm going to go out there and I'm going to be the best teammate possible, and the coach is either going to pull me off the field, that's how I get off, or the trainer's going to pull me off. I'm never going to pull myself off. I never gave myself that option. When I was laying on the ground, it was like, get up, and you'll know you're too hurt when you can't get up. And so I think sometimes you see guys in today's game, like they think they're pretty hurt because maybe it hurts. We saw Caleb Williams last weekend, had a hamstring, looked a lot more serious based on the reaction. But I always just knew that I was out there to be a great servant for my teammates, and somebody else will tell me when I can't do it anymore. And so I'm going to go until I can't. And I think that was a big part of being able to play 10 and a half years without missing a snap until I snapped my tricep tendon, and then it was all over and the trainers came and got me and I knew it.
1: All right. So obviously, Joe, you were not coming off the field until somebody came and got you. You mentioned Caleb Williams. The internet had a field day with that, and everything's different right now. So when you look at that, do you see a guy who panicked and freaked out and thought his year was over, or do you see a guy who was maybe overreacting? What was your take on that?
2: Well, I think guys are so attuned to their body and their careers. You know, even when I started, the guys are making so much more money. They're understanding how diet, nutrition, training plays such a huge role in like your ability to go out in the field. But sometimes that's on your mind like too much, and you go out, and hamstring injuries do hurt. I've pulled my hamstring, and sometimes they feel a lot worse than they really are. And so I think there was just that panic moment of like, oh my gosh, I'm finally at the place in my career that I want to be at where I can take this franchise to the next level. Like, we're front runners right now in the NFC North, and it's all over, right? You have that panic moment because you do feel that injury, and you're laying on the ground and you're not exactly sure, but it's really more of a panic about what's in front of you and potentially what you lost before you're kind of evaluating, like, all right, maybe this isn't as bad as I thought, and I could probably get off the field and maybe get evaluated by trainers. But in your mind, you're like so worried about that situation where you have that season-ending injury that as soon as you feel that injury that happens that is significant, but it's not career or season-ending, you just go into panic mode and think about like all the things that you're losing in front of you, and you maybe overreact a little bit.
1: Hall of Famer Joe Thomas joining us here in the jungle. So, Joe, you still follow the Browns closely, and you've seen pretty much every single iteration of the Browns. You've been a part of all of this. Do they look any different to you under Todd Monken so far? And is there any reason to believe that he is the one to get them squared away?
2: Well, the first thing Todd Monken wanted to do when he got to Cleveland this year is he wanted to install his culture, right? He's an old school guy. He's 60 years old. He believes in toughness, hard work, honesty, accountability. And I think you're starting to see it already. I don't think anybody gave the Browns a chance to go down to Tampa in the Baker Mayfield revenge game and go win that game in a gritty manner that they did with that long 2-hour rain delay, lightning delay right before the last 2 minutes of the game. But they came out there and they showed that grit. And I think that's the grit that Todd Monken brings to this team. And oftentimes the identity of your team reflects the identity of your head coach. And in this case, I think Todd Monken brings exactly that blue collar, gritty mentality, that toughness, that identity that really it connects with Cleveland fans. And I think it's winning football that oftentimes in today's NFL gets lost.
1: Hey, Joe, speaking of the fans, Deshaun Watson made a few plays and he got a dub. And it was interesting to me to see some of the fans start to change their tune about him. If he can stack some more wins, do you think that he can win back a chunk of that fan base, or have too many negative things already happened?
2: Winning's the ultimate deodorizer, right? It deodorizes all the stink from the team, from a player, from issues that you've had off the field, issues that you've had on the field. And right now, Cleveland feels like, hey, the Deshaun Watson contract, the trade that we made for him, it sunk our franchise for a large period of time. And we're stuck with this guy because of the big contract and the guaranteed contract. So they don't like him. But you know how you change your perspective from the fans and how they see you is you go out and win games. You play good football. And I think they'll cheer for the team. I'm not sure if a large majority of the Browns fan base is ever going to be Deshaun Watson fans, but they won't boo you if you go out and you win and you do your job. I think that's all that Browns fans always ever wanted from their team is they just want to see their guys going out, giving great effort, giving everything they have and helping their team win and being a great teammate. And so if he can do that moving forward and stack some wins, like he might get some of those fans back on his side.
1: We're talking to Joe Thomas. Joe, I'm looking behind you, and I see that Wisconsin football. You remember the Badger Mafia, of course. You're a Wisconsin native. You played your college ball there. You're sitting on, well, you tell me what you're sitting on. You have a cattle ranch, Hall of Fame Farms. It's in Wisco. So how many acres are you sitting on, and what are you producing on the ranch?
2: Yeah, we've got about 4,000 acres out here in Wisconsin. We're raising the finest Japanese Wagyu beef and certified Angus beef out here. And it really just started as a passion project. We mentioned when I retired, losing that weight, getting really deep in the rabbit hole of understanding food as fuel and food as medicine. And my kids, really, we had a farm since 2012. And we were always raising our own food, but just kind of running it as a hobby operation. And then when the kids came around, they wanted our farm to look like old McDonald's farm. So they wanted those animals out there. And I thought, what a great opportunity to know where my beef comes from, to raise a few animals in this individual manner, like kind of treating those animals like I treated my own body as a pro athlete. And then after raising a couple steers and tasting the difference of like that true farm to table care, quality, patient approach, like it was on from that point forward. And as a guy who's always obsessed with perfection and attention to detail, I really grew into this passion project of trying to raise the best, healthiest beef on planet Earth that led me to raising Wagyu and then trying to expand beyond just giving away our beef to family and friends because you realize how special this stuff is that we're raising out here and how appreciated it is. And the fact that with our Wagyu, especially, like it's much higher in healthy, good fats, which gives you that fuel and can be used as a great performance beef for people that really do care whether they're recovering from a football game on Sundays or they're just getting ready for going to school and having some amazing snacks that mom is happy to be able to put those snacks in the kids' bag. So it's really become a big passion project and it's a family operation. It's fun bringing the kids and doing the stuff that I'm doing and being able to work side by side, working cattle out on that Wisconsin farm.
1: Joe, I love that. I love all of that so much. And I love that you're doing it in Wisconsin. Wagyu is amazing, by the way. I also love the notion that food is medicine. I'm a little bit late to that game, but that's true. Food is medicine. If people want more information about Hall of Fame Farms and how to order your products, how do they do so?
2: Yeah, go to hallofamefarms.com. That's the best way to get us. We'll ship it right to your door on dry ice. We've got tons of products. We believe in this Japanese philosophy of Motai and I, which means nothing is wasted. The animal is sacred. So we do nose to tail harvest. We use every bit of the animal for a bunch of our different products. And so if you go on the website, it's pretty cool because we offer a lot of different cuts that you can't get at the butcher shop, but that's amazing, right? Stuff that people can't even pronounce, like the zabutan and the culotte and the picanha, things like that. And it gives people an opportunity to try beef cuts that are incredible, that have their own flavor, they have their own texture. All of them are amazing, but it's stuff that you just can't get at that grocery store or your butcher shop.
1: You are what you eat. And Joe, you look great. I'm going there now. I'm going there during the break. Great to have you on the show, Joe. Great conversation. Appreciate you very much. And I can tell you have a passion for that project, and it means so much to you, and you can do it with your family. Joe, great to see you. Thank you very much.
2: Thanks for having me on, Jim. Give me your address. I'll send you some awesome stuff. You're not too far down the road in Wisconsin.
1: Oh, dude, I definitely will take you up on that. I will definitely take you up on that. All right, so we will do that off air. Joe Thomas joining us. What a great conversation. Man, he looks amazing. Joe looks amazing. Could Joe Thomas look or sound any better in retirement or in life? Seriously, could that guy look or sound any better? And have you ever had Japanese Wagyu? It's incredible. It's incredible. The fact that he's producing that on the farm is amazing. But I want to reiterate, could that guy look or sound any better? And I was going to ask the question, but I already knew the answer. What was more challenging, maintaining that weight while you played or dropping that weight when you retired? He said, you know how much sugar and processed crap I had to eat to maintain that weight, given how many calories I was burning on the daily? Man, that must have been such hard work. And do you want a knee replacement or do you just want to drop the weight? I think I'll drop the weight. Good stuff, Joe. Appreciate you. Hour number two, next.
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0: start hour number two of the Jim Rome Show, which is presented by FanDuel. Every day, my thanks to our friends at FanDuel. One more thought about Joe Thomas and the fact that he played over 10,000 consecutive snaps. 10,000. And not exactly for the Patriots, right, who were in it every single year. Like, the Browns were never, ever in it at any time when he was there, virtually. Yet he never came off the field. And you hear that phrase, I never want to come off the field. Yet guys come off the field. He never came off the field until he shredded his triceps. And that wasn't until 2017. He actually could have played his entire career without, never mind, without missing a game, but without missing a play. I mean, it's the most absurd thing ever. And you know, I couldn't get into this with him because we didn't have the time. You know, there were times when he was injured. You know, not in pain, but actually injured and had no business being out there. And it was the epitome of for who, for what, Joe? For who, for what? Why are you out there? Why are you out there? Because you can't say you're out there because we're this close to winning a playoff game, or we're this close to making the playoffs, or we have a shot at the Lombardi. So why was he out there? And he made it clear, I wasn't coming off the field until they told me I had to come off the field. Until a training staffer said to me, Joe, you can't play. We're not going to allow it. So why was he out there? For his teammates. For his teammates. And because he had this standard and this personal ethos. I'm never coming off the field. Like, I've never seen anything like it. And again, for a bad team and a bad organization, and still he loved it. And he loved his teammates. Over 10,000 consecutive snaps. And I didn't get into it. Like, how many times should you not have been out there? What was the worst injury you had? He just didn't talk about it. He just went out there. And then the whole thing about Caleb Williams. I don't want to get into this whole thing with you clones, and I don't want to fight the entire internet on this. But again, I personally believe that I've got jungle Tourette's. Did you see where he went with that? When I said, did he overreact? Did he overreact, or did he panic because he thought that he was seriously injured and his year was over? You're going to believe, you're going to hear what you think, or you're going to hear what you want to hear, because I see in chat right away, they're like, see, Joe said it. And you're saying that he said what you wanted to hear. That's not what I heard. Like, we all heard something different. I heard a guy say, when I said, did he overreact or did he panic because he thought it was bad? My personal opinion still about Caleb Williams in that moment was not he was reacting because it hurt. He had this overreaction because he couldn't deal with the pain. I personally think his reaction, and it was pretty excessive, but I think he reacted that way because of what Joe said. Everything was finally set up in my career. This was our year. I was playing great. I was comfortable. People are counting on me. We have a Super Bowl team, and it all went up in flames because what I feel is really unnatural, and I think my season's over. And that's why I'm freaking out. That's why when he went off on the cart and he had his towel over his head and he gave the thumbs up sign, it was like the signal, like, I'll be back. I'm going to be gone for a while, but I'll be back. He was acting like a guy who knew his season ended. I'm good, but my season's over. But for a lot of you, no, Rome, that's not what that was. That was a dude who has fingernail polish, who tweaked his widow hammy and is in pain and is screaming. And he chipped his fingernail polish. You love that one. I know you love that meme. He chipped his fingernail polish. And then the problem with that is, though, the problem for Caleb, this is juxtaposed against Jackson Dart, who actually did suffer a season-ending injury, who requires surgery, who would not leave and tried to sneak back in the game. And they had to rip his jersey from him and his pads, and he wanted to go back in the game. And that was after he waved off a cart and walked all the way to the tunnel himself. Walked off on his own power, did not go in for an x-ray, and wanted to re-enter the game. So that's not good for Caleb or the internet. That's actually very good for the internet. That's saying that Caleb chipped his fingernail and had to go get another manicure. So that, to me, that was a great, great case study of Joe Thomas, Hall of Famer, one of the toughest guys ever. When I asked him about that, he said something, and we all heard what he said, but we heard different things. You hear what you want to hear. Hey, Jim, would you change your mind about having lunch with Todd Monken if Joe Thomas supplies the beef? Mike from Cleveland. Tell you what, I will change my mind about having lunch with a Monken if Joe Thomas supplied the Japanese Wagyu and Joe Thomas were at that lunch. No, I'm not having lunch with the Monken just because Joe supplied the beef.
1: Okay.
0: It would make it more, okay? It would make it more likely, but no, in and of itself, that would not be enough.
2: I figured, what the hell? Let's go out and we'll sit down mano a mano.
0: Okay. Rome. 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
5: Us, not on opening night. I don't, when I think of Lambeau Field, I don't think of that. My personal take is, when I think of Lambeau Field, I don't think about the ass play that I saw on that field. But that's just me. That's just California Jim. Packer fan, you have braved the elements year after year after year. You've seen a team that was not competitive, and you've seen a team that was the best team in the NFL. You've seen a team that has a rich tradition and history. I mean, Lombardi, Bart Starr, my man Jerry Kramer, Paul Hornung, Brett Favre, Aaron Rodgers, and then you've seen ass. But what do you think? What do you make when you expressed your displeasure? Because that, I don't want to speak for you, Packer fan, but am I accurate in saying this? Is that not some of the worst football you have ever seen on that field? Is that not some of the worst football you've ever seen in all three phases, top to bottom? How often have you been there and booed? So what is your reaction to one of the players saying, come on now, we deserve better than that? On opening night in Lambeau. Tell me why you booed, and then tell me how it makes you feel when a player says, that's not cool, that's not right, that's out of line. I mean, I'm really curious about that. I experienced Packer fan firsthand back in the day. I'm not talking about when Jake Rome went to Wisconsin and we started to go there in the summertime and we have a house in the Northwoods. I'm talking about Lambeau. I'm talking about the first time I experienced Lambeau, the first time I experienced Packer fan, 1996, December, freezing cold. I was there, and I was blown away by Packer fan, blown away by that town, blown away by the entire experience. Amazing fans. Seems to me they've earned the right to boo, especially with that. Can I reiterate one more time to Tucker Kraft? To any player that took offense to that, this was not one bad night. This was not a one-off. This is a pattern. This is a spiral. This has been going on. This started last year when you lost 5 in a row and you lost to the Bears in the playoffs. And then you picked up right where you left off and you're 1-2 and you should be 0-3 and you should be riding an 8-game losing streak. And not only were you embarrassed and punked and knocked the hell out, but it was by the fail clowns, by a quarterback in Michael Penix that wasn't ready to play earlier, that hasn't played in quite some time, that was coming off surgery, and who knew what to expect, and then started the game with a pick. The fail clowns did that to you. And we don't even need to run down all the numbers and how horrible they were. The rushing yardage, the passing yardage, the blocked field goal. I thought that was one of the strengths of the team, by the way, the special teams. I thought they were back. You know, and then the late hit.
6: Win.
5: The late hit and the flag. And then Bajon going for 55 yards on the very next play. Packer fan, I don't want to sit here in my California studio and speak for you. Get your asses in here and let me know what it's like to watch this team play the way it is right now, and then to have one of your star players point the finger at you and blame you.
6: It's pretty disappointing.
5: He made that pretty clear. Pretty disappointing.
6: I picture my home stadium. That's tough.
5: One more thing about the chat. This is really interesting. Jim, my man, for years, 90s, I've been listening to your show. I never cared to engage much, called a couple of times, didn't get run or racked, tweeted here and there, but I never really found a groove until YT Chat, my brother,

0: Not only has it given me a voice in the jungle, I have dozens of like-minded friends that I talk to every day for 3 hours. Alone? Psst, please! War the chat zoo.
1: Please.
0: War U.S. veterans. And thank you, my friend, Frank B. No, Frank, thank you, my man. Thank you for your service. Isn't that amazing? I always thought one of the things that I took the most pride in regarding this show is the jungle community, the clones. You clones have always been one of the biggest reasons why this show is so unique. And it's amazing that even with that community, that's a guy that's been listening since the 90s, but never found his people, never found his rhythm, never found his place, never had a reason to engage until he found Chad. And now he does it for 3 hours every day, and he has, quote, dozens of like-minded friends. Chat's so funny. Like, I love the way y'all greet each other every single day. Like, yo, what's going on? Yo, what up, fam? Good, man. I love it. Absolutely love it. 1-800-636-8686. All right, still ahead. I mentioned at the start of the year, who would have thought for week three that Raiders-Saints would have been one of the more intriguing matchups. But Raiders-Saints is one of the more intriguing matchups. Juwan Johnson will join us at the top of hour number three. Can you imagine? By the way, the Saints are nice. The Saints are fun. The Saints are good. The Saints very well could be 2-0. I mean, can you imagine? We could have had a 2-0 v 2-0 matchup. But imagine a world where not only the Raiders are 3-0, but what if they beat a good Saints team to get there? Imagine a world where the Saints, or I should say the Raiders are 3-0, and the Chargers are 0-3. Damn, that's a world I want to live in. For real. I also want to talk college football. We'll do that when we come back, because there's some great matchups. Great matchups in the college game. And I want to play a new game. Who needs it the most? Talk some college ball on the other side of this. Keep the engagement coming. 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

0: tell you something. To me, it's a really good topic. A really good topic. Packer fan, how do you feel about your star player, your star tight end saying, hey, man, don't boo us? That's not what I think of when I think of Lambeau. It's a really good topic, and Packer fans nowhere to be found. It's a really good topic with nobody participating, but I understand why you're laying low today, Packer fan. Like that one Packer fan said, Rome, the one thing I did not want to do, the one thing I was not looking forward to was flipping you on and hearing you light us up today. You act like I take pleasure in this. I don't. 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And yes, I will be with my friends once again at the start of the year for their manager's meeting. That's my favorite thing of the year. Love getting that invite. So to all the managers, I will see you all there. And we'll talk ball. Let's talk some college ball in the meantime. Now, we had to wade through some less than epic college football Saturdays to get here. I understand that. But you know what tomorrow is? Tomorrow is a scrumptious slate of games. You've got Ole Miss at Florida. You have Texas at Tennessee. You have Texas A&M at LSU. And to me, and yes, I'm about to say this, to me, the biggest one of all, Oregon coming down here to SoCal to take on the fighting Lincoln Rileys of USC. And man, is this a huge game. Let me start with Link. Huge game for Link. Well, actually, let me put it to you this way. In the form of a question, which coach is actually under the most pressure this weekend? A new game. Who needs it the worst? Who needs a dub the most? Is it Lincoln Riley? Or Dan Lanning, and can you believe we're actually including him in this? Or Mike Elko? Or Lane Kiffin? Or all the above? Who needs it the most? Let's start with Lincoln, because this is arguably the biggest game in his USC tenure based on where he is at this point. It's a legitimate inflection point for the USC program with two forks in the road. Do they stay undefeated and keep on the march towards finally having the kind of year that they expected when they hired Link 4 years ago? Or is USC going to lose another big yet winnable game and head right back towards more of the same of what we've seen the last 4 years? Mediocrity. This is a huge game for this dude. And the program. Link needs a win over somebody who really matters. Actually, he needs multiple wins over somebody who really matters. And honestly, right now, Oregon is wobbly. They're almost taking a standing eight. They're imminently beatable, despite being favored. That said, somehow, it's almost as big for Dan Lanning. I can't believe I'm saying this, but almost as big for Dan Lanning in Oregon because they've lost their mojo. Man, they're not right. Oregon has already taken a loss. They cannot afford to fall to 2-2 in a year where they were supposed to be top natty contenders with a quarterback who came back to win a national championship and is going to be a top draft pick. Oregon has been disappointing so far, but lose this game, and suddenly it goes from disappointing to alarming for my guy Dan Lanning and all the considerable resources that he has in Eugene. It's just weird. I guess that's what I'm saying. It's just weird. Like, unlike Lincoln, this has not been going on for years with Dan Lanning, but it's going on, and he's going through it. It's weird because it just seems so strange that he's flat, they're flat, and they're in a must-win situation already. What happened to the smack-talking, in-your-face Dan Lanning? I want that guy. I want the guy who dunked all over Coach Prime with his epic line, they're fighting for clicks, we're fighting for wins.
1: They're fighting for clicks, we're fighting for wins.
0: That guy. What happened to that guy? I want the guy who delivered that epic Trojan funeral speech before their last game against USC.
1: Really simple. For the seniors in this room, you get an opportunity to lay it on the line. They're living off their history. Matt Leinart, he ain't walking through there. Reggie Bush ain't going to show up. But I'll tell you who he is. Dante Moore's going to show up. Bryce Betcher going to show up. Pacho going to show up. Blake Purchase going to show up. You got the Warriors necessary to go walk out there and deliver. Understand something. Why are you wearing black? You're going to a Trojan funeral.
0: That guy. Why are you wearing black? We're going to a Trojan funeral. Matt Leinart ain't walking through that door. Reggie Bush ain't walking through that door. That, man, I miss that guy. You kidding me with that juice and that intensity and that fire? The speed-talking gum assassin ain't walking through that door either. That's the kind of fire Oregon needs to bring to this game. I mean, believe me, it's a really winnable game that they have to win. Rutgers just put up 35 on the Trojans last week. I thought Gary Patterson was going to come in and fix that defense. Rutgers put up 35 on them. Either way, it does feel like the guy who loses this game is going to find himself on a pretty hot seat. Next, the stakes. Not nearly that high in Baton Rouge, but still pretty damn high, right? Because Lane Kiffin is coming off an all-time humbling at the hands of the entire city of Oxford, Mississippi. Meanwhile, my guy Mike Elko, fresh off taking a stunning ass-kicking at Kyle Field at the hands of my other guy, Will Stein, in Kentucky. Now, you know Lane does not want that Ole Miss debacle to turn into a losing streak. But LSU is going to be dealing with one pissed off Aggie team. You can just tell by Mike Elko's post-game press conference last Saturday that A&M will be rolling into Death Valley with a serious edge.
2: Hats off to Kentucky. They came in here and they beat our ass. Not good enough from us on any level. Coaching, playing, performing, physicality, anything. And so it's on me. I own it. It's my program. I'm in charge of it. And we have to get it fixed. There's no positives. Not an ounce of a positive anywhere. So there's a product that's not good enough that starts with me. I did not do a good enough job of coaching this team, preparing this team, and getting this team to ready to play this week. So I don't take any positives from this game. And I don't want to take anything away from Kentucky. Like, hats off to Kentucky. I hate when coaches get on the podium and don't give respect to the team that beat them. Kentucky came in here and they whooped us. And so that should be the story of the game.
0: Bam. Man, that's why I love that guy so much. You could not handle that any better than he did. I love that so much. I love Elko. He is all about the ultimate responsibility, accountability. He's all class. He didn't run any of his players under the bus. He didn't point fingers at anybody. He didn't shift blame. He just led from the front and said, it's unacceptable. There was not one positive thing that happened today, and that's on me. I did not have them ready. And credit to UK. Hats off to UK. They whooped our ass. I love that. That fires me up. Anyway, so LSU should expect a very different team. I guarantee, without knowing, that carried from that presser through the entire week of practice. He got stomped in his own house. I'm not saying they'll win. I'm saying he'll have them ready. Then you've got the winner of the Big Lane Bowl in Oxford last week, who immediately has to go to Gainesville and take on a resurgent Gators team. This is a fascinating game. A big ask for Ole Miss to regroup emotionally after getting that revenge on Lane last week. It's human nature, right? They're young athletes, and that is about as high as it gets. Like, I took Lane to task when he said, well, yeah, that was their Super Bowl. I mean, in a way, it was. But that's the whole point. Like, don't give me that. Like, don't act like that wasn't your Super Bowl, Lane. But you're asking Ole Miss to get back up right away, and not only get back up emotionally and get that same hunger, like go back to 0-0, like whatever cliche you want to use, they've got to get ready to go into the swamp. And the Gators are freaking resurgent. And all of a sudden, the Gator Nation is feeling it. How much so? They're favored. They're favored. The Gators are favored in this game, which was shocking news to Gator head coach John Sumrall, who earlier this week said this.
3: I mean, you come into this week ranked and against ranked and favored against a top five team in the nation. Do you use that doubt this week to fuel the team?
4: Who's guys favored against these guys? Everybody. Do they? There's a lot of good drugs out there, huh?
0: Great stuff. He's like, hey, Coach, how do you feel about the fact that you're favored against a top five team? Wait, who's got us favored? Everybody? Pretty much everybody? Every book? Everybody? Well, then there must be some pretty amazing drugs out there.
4: There's a lot of good drugs out there, huh?
0: There are. There are, Coach.
5: Drug.
0: But that's not why you're favored. I love the honest response. And I understand where he's coming from, but I also understand where Vegas is coming from. Sumrall's like, we just got our bleep together as a program after a decade of being lost in the wilderness, and you're immediately installing us as favorites against what might be the best team in the country? Who has us favored? You have us favored against maybe the best player in the country. But, again, it's a big ask for Ole Miss to pull it together and go beat the Gators, especially since Florida's defense, before he arrived and last year, gave Trinidad Chambliss some issues in that game last year. And especially since we're not really sure if Quan Lacy is going to suit up. So, yes, there are plenty of reasons why Florida opened up as a 3.5-point favorite, and they're still a 3.5-point favorite. Love that game. Lacy is still, at last check, officially questionable. Love that matchup. Here's another matchup I love. A Manning who is going to play quarterback in Neyland Stadium, but not Peyton. I love that. So, what about Arch? That is going to be a really hostile environment. Really hostile environment. And what are we going to see from Arch in that hostile environment? Great matchup. I mean, you could argue that Tennessee's not Ohio State, but Tennessee's going to provide a lot of different challenges. So back to my original question. Who needs to win the most this weekend? Believe it or not, I'm going to say it's Lincoln Riley. This guy's got to win this game. If he comes up short in another big game, and as I mentioned, it's a big game, but Oregon is not top five. Oregon's ranked 20th. Oregon's been in a free fall. Oregon has lost its swagger. Oregon is wobbly. Oregon is beatable. If not now, then when, man? They're never going to be more beatable, probably. USC has to win this game because USC still has to go to Penn State and Indiana and host Ohio State. So it could get really ugly if the Trojans lose here. And there is one more factor here, Trojan fan. You can't avoid this factor. The Bruin factor. The Chesney factor. Because I think right now most USC fans already would trade Lincoln for Chesney. Tell me I'm wrong. Trojan fan, go ahead and tell me I'm wrong. Who would you rather have? Chesney or Link? And I'm saying this after only a few games of the Chesney era. That's how good his energy is. That's how the vibe changed. That's how quickly Bob Chesney changed the culture in Westwood. It's incredible. Imagine how much worse it's going to be if Lincoln, and again, he was aggressive coming into this year. It's our time. The billboards are all over L.A., now it's our time. It's our time. What if he loses to Dan Lanning and Oregon tomorrow? I think Lincoln's got to have that game worse than anybody. I think Dan Lanning needs to stop the bleeding. That's what I think. Dan needs to stop the bleeding. Lincoln Riley needs that game worse than Dan Lanning. But Lanning's got to find a way to stop the bleeding and figure out what the hell is wrong there. They're flat, man. I want to go back to those other clips that I played. Happy Friday, Jim. This is in response already. I like it. I love a response right away to a take. The Ducks defense is pretty flat. Unlike Dan Lanning's midsection, no Natty again. Bet Oregon and USC. Wish they could put the old Pac-12 back together. Gonna be tough getting through the Big Ten with mediocre production. Hell, the Beavers could probably beat both USC and Oregon right now. Thank you, Levi in Portland. Bro, easy. And now you're looking for a shortcut? Now you're looking for the path of least resistance? Put the old Pac-12 together so we can dominate because we can't handle the Big Ten? Come on, Oregon, you're better than that. Jay in the 208. All of USC's games have been preseason games. They haven't faced anyone of importance. USC ranked 12th at home against a 21st ranked Ducks team, and they're the underdogs. Oregon rolls USC. That's not unfair. Oregon's not playing well. They're ranked 20th, 21st, and they are favored coming into USC, and USC's unbeaten. What does that tell you about USC? That nobody's buying them. That's why Lincoln needs that game so badly. Great college weekend. I love it. Good reaction. Keep it coming. Keep it coming. All right, when we come back, still ahead. Talk some more Pro Ball. Juwan Johnson, tight end for the Saints, will be joining us. You've got the telephone number. You can find me on X. You can find me in chat. You can find me on email. Other things to talk about. The Niners with another key injury. Can any of these guys get out of bed without getting hurt? I've never seen anything like it. Not only is there another key injury, they don't even have room on the injured list for this guy. Crazy. Alvy's Week to Us is coming up. The ATP is coming up. And more. Stay tuned.
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1: 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The best of the best. All right, so another college football topic that I want to get into. Kurt Cignetti is not really thrilled right now with a portion of his fan base. And I see the guy working. He's urging fans to stay to the end of games. He's urging fans to stop complaining about blowouts. He's urging fans to stop complaining about how hot it is. I mean, can you imagine IU fans having any issue with anything at all? Honestly, an Indiana Hoosier football fan having any issue with a blowout, or who they scheduled, or they didn't blow them out by enough, or it's too hot. Holy crap. IU fans not satisfied? How freaking rich is that? 5 minutes ago, they were the worst program ever. Literally. Then Kurt Cignetti comes in and does the most amazing job in the history of college football. Literally. He wins a national championship in 2 years after inheriting the worst college football program ever. And they look to be a playoff team again this year. And they're unbeaten so far. And I don't care who they've played so far. And yet some of the fans aren't happy. Some of the fans aren't satisfied. Some of the fans don't like the blowouts. They're not being blown out enough. I mean, what the hell is going on here? They're not winning by enough, or it's too hot. Anyway, it's worked its way back to Sig, because you know the thing about Sig? Sig knows everything, always. So, when it came up, or when he thought that he had the opportunity, he checked them, and he checked them hard, and did so in an interview. Do we have the video for that? I believe we do. Coach?
2: What are we, 29-2?
3: Yeah.
2: I mean, when we came, I saw the pictures, 10,000 people in the stands. People, you know, don't bitch about a 38-0 win.
1: He's not wrong. First of all, he's not wrong about any of that. One, don't bitch about a 38-0 win. Two, when he arrived, he did see the pictures, and there were 10,000 people in the stands. Three, when you win a natty at Indiana, you're never wrong, ever, about anything. And especially about this. Don't bitch about a 38-0 win. Even the most, this is what's incredible to me. Even the most beaten down, downtrodden fans ever can get awfully spoiled awfully quickly. That didn't take long. Oh, now it's not enough. Now it's not good enough. Now you're not satisfied. Man, don't get on the wrong side of this guy. It's not like he couldn't do this somewhere else. It's not like he couldn't replicate this somewhere else. You know why I say that? Because he just freaking did it at Indiana. If the guy could do it at Indiana, he could do it anywhere. I would not get on the wrong side of this guy. He's not being unreasonable. You're complaining? You're bitching? They should be thanking this guy every single day that he still shows up in that facility. I don't care how hot it is. I don't care who they scheduled. I don't care what the final outcome was. But 38-0 is not good enough. What, they didn't cover? Is that your problem? Is it a bet that you lost? This dude is not only the best thing that ever happened to your football program, he's one of the best things that ever happened to what's already a really good school, honestly. I'm not saying anybody is above reproach, but if anybody is, it's this freaking guy. He hasn't done enough for you? If ever anybody could say, you're welcome, it's that guy. I can see where he might feel unappreciated. Man, when you hit your knees at night, you best thank the man above for that guy every single night.
3: Yeah, it's pretty simple.
1: He's actually 30-2. He doesn't even know how much he's won. What are we, 20-2? No,
2: Google
1: actually,
2: me.
1: Sig, you're 30-2. 30-2 at Indiana, and he has to remind fans to get to the stadium and stay there and watch them. Because, by the way, he's going to coach them until the end of the game. He's going to coach them at the start of the game. So why are you not there before the game starts? Don't go L.A. fan, Bloomington fan.
2: Google me.
1: Wow, like they already? Already? It's incredible. Like, they're that spoiled? How could you have forgotten already? It just goes to show, man. It could happen to anybody. Worst program ever. He did the most incredible thing I've ever seen in college ball. And he's got to remind the fans. Can he get there? Can he stay there? The players don't leave because it's too hot. The coaches aren't leaving because it's too hot. Sorry, we only won 38-0. Wild. So I want to go back to Mike Elko for a minute. Ironwork C2Z in the chat. Jim, there are rumors Jimbo is lurking around Tallahassee. If that's true, Elko can't be far behind if Aggies don't bounce back. Coaching portal always open. JT and Austin, let's not get carried away. Look, I'm not saying that A&M doesn't have ludicrously high expectations. They do. They spend a hell of a lot of money. I understand this. And I also know they don't have a lot of patience. They're short on that. Long on money, short on patience. And believe me, Elko knows. You saw that presser. He knows he can't get curb stomped at home by Kentucky. He knows that's totally unacceptable. But you're going to tell me after one game, and it was a bad loss and a great win. That was a great win by Kentucky and a bad loss by A&M. You're going to tell me after one bad loss that people are lurking? Nah, he's not in that kind of trouble. He better not be. Now, if he goes to the swamp and they get hammered again, I'm still going to say, come on, man, cut this guy some slack. You love this guy before this last week, and you should. Damn good coach. And I don't think that's good comp, Tallahassee. Tallahassee's had a lot of trouble. A lot of trouble. Jay in Tampa, my wife's libido has tripled, and that's a problem. Signed, Indiana fan. Pretty much, dude. Well said. Pretty much. Just look at this guy, Steve Rogers, B2K. He picks fights with fans because he knows Indiana will always be a basketball school. No, dude, I think that he's not happy because he went to Indiana that had the worst football program ever, and he won a natty. And now he's seeing some dissatisfaction from the fans. He's 30-2, and he sees some dissatisfaction. I think what he's saying is, are you kidding me? You don't appreciate what's going on here? We didn't win by enough? It's too hot for you? Hey, Sig, to me, can say whatever the hell he wants, especially if he keeps winning. If you were 0-4, that'd be one thing. But he's not. And by the way, the dude's got a lifetime exemption because he won a national championship in Indiana. He can say and do whatever the hell he wants. Not because Indiana's a basketball school, so he knows that he's covered. He's covered because he won a natty in football. Stay tuned.
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0: I'm John Batchelor. Germany, an election. Significance? Global. I welcome Anatole Levin, the director of the Eurasia Program at the Quincy Institute for Responsible Statecraft, to observe the results that were expected, but still, the shock is obvious in Germany, especially Herr Merz, the Chancellor of all Germany, leading the majority in the Bundestag, an election in the city of Berlin and an election in Magdeburg, a state in the north, following elections in much larger states in East, all associated with East Germany. And we're looking at the rise and rise and rise of the AfD. Why is this a global concern? Why is the Chancellor so unhappy about the results? Anatole, a very good evening to you. A long run-up for what was expected to happen a long time. AfD is popular in East Germany. Why is that significant to Herr Merz? Good day to you.
1: Hello, John. Well, you know, we've known that AfD is popular in East Germany, of course, as you say, for a long time. But nonetheless, these results were pretty shattering.

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5: This is of course, deeply, deeply worrying for establishments all over Europe. Because, I mean, on the one hand, there is this fear, an exaggerated fear, in my view, of AfD, you know, seizing power. They would have to form a coalition, even if they came first in the whole of Germany, which is not close yet. But I think a bigger and more realistic fear is of Germany becoming increasingly ungovernable, that it just becomes impossible to put together stable coalitions. Or of course, that in order to keep AfD and the left out, what remains of the centre parties have to form a permanent coalition. And of course, the longer they stay in power, the more it seems that, you know, they are simply the eternal establishment, and the more people will defect to the right and the left. And by the way, I mean, the way things are going, even the Christian Democrats, the Social Democrats and the Greens together will soon not be able to form a majority in the German federal parliament.
6: How does this connect to Russia then? Because what you're describing is the parochial politics of partisanship, you know, in a parliamentary situation. And yet I read repeatedly, Russia enters into this being, at the at very least, suspect of having persuaded people to vote for AfD.
5: I don't believe a word of that, frankly. If you look at the economic state of Germany, if you look at anxiety about migration, if you look at the, you know, the not collapse, but real deterioration of German infrastructure, if you look at, you know, the impact of energy prices, none of this is the product of Russian disinformation. You know, it's the product of people being thoroughly fed up with the existing establishments. No, but I mean, what is true, of course, is that AfD very strongly and the left to a lesser extent would like a compromise peace in Ukraine. And while, you know, in Germany, they can't force that because, you know, they will not be in national power for a long time to come. If this is a harbinger of what happens in France next year in the French presidential elections, then that really will transform things, because if Marine Le Pen wins, and decides to really push for peace with Russia, she can basically bring to an end a lot of European Union support for Ukraine. And at that point, well, the Ukrainians would have to make peace with Russia on Russian terms.
6: So what happens in East Germany doesn't stay in East Germany, and yet this looks to be a continental concern. But they're populist parties, Anatole. Does that have significance in Europe, because it does in America? Populists invariably win out eventually, but then they become like the dog that catches the car. They don't know how to govern any better than the guys that they were criticizing. Is that going to be the fate of Die Linke and AfD as well?
5: Well, we'll have to see. I mean, in Italy, Giorgia Meloni, you know, who was regarded, yes, as almost a fascist in the past, has made her compromise with the establishment and has actually managed to be the longest serving Italian prime minister since the Second World War, which is quite a record. But then again, as you say, she hasn't actually managed to achieve very much. But also, because of her, you know, peace with the establishment, there is now a more radical right-wing party has appeared to challenge her from the even more extreme right, led by a former general. So, I mean, the thing is that the level of unhappiness in Europe is such by now with the general situation that, you know,

0: it's bound to throw up, you know, this discontent is bound to throw up more and more radicals. I mean, where the right would certainly try to make a difference is in trying to block immigration. But it is possible, of course, in Sweden and Denmark, the Social Democrats have managed to contain the radical right by getting very tough on immigration themselves. That is possible also in Germany, though so far the Social Democrats and the Greens are resisting that.
1: Let's go back to Germany. Herr Merz, Friedrich Merz, seemed especially rocked by this, saying again and again, I won't resign, I'm going to fight this out. Reforms take time. They're in a hurry, but they don't know how difficult it is to turn the ship. He's made all the right remarks, and yet his own party doubts him. Why? What is it that they want from a leader other than a patient reformer?
0: Well, the answer is they don't really know. They chose Merz a bit like, you know, the Labour Party chose Starmer because they saw him as an efficient technocrat. But that isn't enough anymore. The situation demands something a lot stronger. And Merz, like Starmer, is a very poor politician. On the other hand, Macron in France was always considered to be an excellent politician, but of course he has failed as well, and is bitterly unpopular. I mean, unfortunately, there are, you know, the Europeans are caught between declining economies, in part due to the rise of China, acute shortages of revenue, because they can't tax the rich, because the rich then threaten to, you know, go off somewhere else, and the need to invest in reindustrialization, but for which there is also no money, both because of the costs of social welfare and the health service, but also because now they've committed themselves to huge increases of defense spending, partly, of course, because of genuine fear of Russia and partly to satisfy Trump. Now, in those circumstances, it would be difficult for the best leader in the world to succeed in maintaining popularity. And the result is also complete incoherence because, you know, a few days ago, Burnham said to the House of Parliament in London that, whatever the threat from Russia, he was not going to increase military spending at the expense of the health service and social welfare. Then he goes before the United Nations, and instead of saying, you know, well, we need, you know, we need to end conflicts in order to concentrate on domestic issues, he gives a speech to which the great majority of the UN General Assembly are totally indifferent, about the threat from Russia. At that point, you do get the strong impression that they don't know what they're doing, because some very, very hard choices have to be made, and they're probably not politically strong enough to make them, even if they themselves understood the situation, which I think many of them don't.
1: Let's go home to Mother Britain, because there's more to say about the disorder in the Labour Party than just Burnham. Policy, policy, policy. Anatole Lieben heads the Eurasia program at the Quincy Institute for Responsible Statecraft. I recommend the website. There's much to learn. I'm John Batchelor.
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0: I'm John Batchelor with my colleague and friend Anatole Lieben of the Quincy Institute for Responsible Statecraft. He is traveling. He is in Istanbul, a magical city. And yet we focus now on Great Britain. On one page, on one day in the afternoon, there was an item about small boats, is what they call the refugees who cross the English Channel dangerously in inflatables. Small boats evading the, I guess, self-appointed posse out there to stop them. And then another headline about a man using a knife to slash an inflatable small boat as if to sink these women and children in the English Channel. That's one page. The next picture is of an RAF jet crashing in an open field, two men ejecting. And then the third is about the Czechos. Wait a minute, Mr. Streeting, the defense minister, wants to reconsider the idea of the Chagos Islands, which are now supervised by Britain and have an uncertain fate. Nothing more represented a failure of the Burnham government than those three headlines to me. There's no policy that's working for the immigrant problem across the channel. The RAF has one less jet, and it didn't have many to begin with. And the Chagos Island, well, you've explained it to me, and I'm still, my scorecard's all marked up. Now, I don't blame Burnham, but this is the Labour Party after more than a year in power. Where are they going?
1: I don't think they know, John. They are deeply divided internally. And the Labour Party in Parliament don't want to hold new elections because they have a huge majority, and whatever happened, many of them would lose their seats. And yet that also means that Burnham lacks some basic legitimacy to push through really harsh reforms. And in any case, the Labour Party is against such reforms. I mean, on the boat, the illegal migrants crossing the channel, there is an increasing view that the only way to stop this is to abolish the right of asylum. But the Labour Party will never allow that. I think if the Conservatives ever come back, or, of course, Reform and Farage, they will probably do that, but Labour can't. And so it's left with this, constant, low-level crisis, but, which repeatedly spikes, every time there is either a riot by anti-immigrant right-wingers or, of course, some crime by an immigrant or an asylum seeker. And Burnham is stuck. I wouldn't like to be in his shoes.
0: Well, he has the premiership, and I also saw an item within these last hours of a genuine panic in Britain if the U.S. were to ban exports of diesel fuel. We produce more diesel in the U.S. than we consume, more than a million barrels more, and much of it flows to Britain and Europe. The British are entirely dependent on the American diesel fuel. I didn't know this. I didn't know that the globe was entirely dependent on Russian and Middle Eastern refined oil, especially diesel. And now they tell us. So what we've got here is fragility in Britain that matches the fragility on the continent. And certainly there's no stable government in Washington right now, given the day-to-day tumult in the headlines. So is it our collective decision we shouldn't come down hard on anybody? There's just... what we just have is turbulence.
1: Well, this is one reason why Burnham has done something which is very unpopular in the Labour Party. He is now giving assistance to the Saudis in their fight against the Houthi, because, of course, he's desperate to reopen the Bab el-Mandeb Strait, at least, so that Saudi can export some of its refined products. But, what this also emphasizes is that in the end, certainly under Trump, America does not give a damn about its allies. And, of course, Trump is still taking revenge for Britain and Europe not having supported America in his war against Iran. But, what this is also, of course, fueling is where we started, the rise of the radical right in Europe, which says, for God's sake, we've got to make peace with Russia so as to restore Russian energy supplies. If we can't, if we can't rely on the US, And if the US has, created a war in the Middle East, which has closed supplies from there, then in the end, if we're not going to ruin our own economies, Russia is the only option. Now, the European establishments are fighting to the end against that. But how long they can hold out if the fuel situation becomes truly dire, who can say?
0: That makes the concern in Europe the most rational of all. If you're shut off from energy, you have no economy, and therefore the radical right doesn't seem so radical to me, Anatole.
1: That's precisely it. I mean, and I think more and more ordinary Europeans are coming to think that.
0: Anatole Levin, the director of the Eurasia Program at the Quincy Institute for Responsible Statecraft, podcast of my conversation about European affairs with Anatole, always available at Shopify, Apple, and other venues. I'm John Batchelor.
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0: I'm John Batchelor. I welcome Jonathan Schanzer, the Executive Director of the Foundation for Defense of Democracies, to begin at the United Nations in New York City. Headline Reuters, Iran, U.S. still far apart in peace talks. Iranian official says Pezeshkian, the president of Iran, vows no surrender. This following the subhead, Iran and the United States remain far apart on how to end their war, but diplomacy must continue. After Iran's president told the UN General Assembly that Tehran would never surrender to U.S. pressure, I remind all of you that the president used the word annihilate in his speech to the United Nations earlier in the same day. Jonathan, a very good evening to you. It would appear that the United States is entertaining existential risk for Iran. It would appear that Iran welcomes the existential risk in a bold show of no surrender. I understand that the positions have not moved considerably, but is there movement at all from the first day of the war till now between the two contestants? Good day to you.
19: Good day, John. The positions of both sides have not changed. And this is actually, I think, the frustrating thing for Donald Trump. It's the frustrating thing for the international community. What we have is a decision on the part of the Islamic Republic to fight a war that it knows that it cannot win, not in the traditional sense. It cannot defeat the American military. In fact, the Iranians don't have a military to speak of, right? I mean, they don't have an army. They don't have a navy. They don't have an air force. What they have are the IRGC, and they have asymmetric tactics that they can now use to shut down a critical waterway responsible for the export of some 20% of the world's oil. And all the talk about continued negotiation is an attempt to draw out the United States and to prolong a conflict that the regime knows is going to harm the president at the polls in November, that it is only building frustration internationally. It's dividing the world. In fact, the Europeans will not collaborate or work with the Americans as it relates to security in the Persian Gulf. This is, of course, cutting off their nose to spite their face. The Iranians now are not just threatening maritime, but they're now threatening airports around the region because, of course, their airplanes have been grounded through American sanctions. But what they're fighting for is essentially a tie, or perhaps to have the United States leave the region, having done everything that they needed to militarily, but still forcing the United States to leave the region because of the strategic areas that have been blocked. But there is no diplomacy to be gained here, John, and we've heard that now from the Iranian president at the United Nations, and we can see it in their actions day to day. We can also see, of course, that there are a few other countries out there, namely China and Russia, that are quite pleased to see this continue, you know, keeping the United States tangled up in a mess so that they can continue their war aims elsewhere around the globe.
0: Is there an exit, Jonathan? It would appear from just a cursory look that the clock is on Iran's side because of the price of diesel, and soon enough I'm told the price of heating oil has doubled year over year. And that
19: I think there will be an energy crisis, John, this winter. I don't think there's any doubt about that. I think that is the plan for the regime. If they're unable to get what they want through the electoral process here in the U.S., of course, if Democrats take the House and the Senate, or even just one, you will see, you know, a lot more impeachment talk here in Capitol Hill. Donald Trump will find that his freedom of action will be constrained considerably. That's part of the plan. But then if the president continues on this path, I do suspect that we're going to see the price of all of this energy continue to spike. Of course, we were up over $100 a barrel recently, now back into the 90s, but this is still uncomfortable for the average American that is paying a tax now for this war with Iran. So I do believe that there is a strategy, but there is still an exit for the United States. We could see an economic collapse. I mean, I believe we're already there. The real is already worthless. The economy of the Islamic Republic is a shambles. But there does have to come a moment where the regime actually implodes. Hasn't happened yet, and we don't know how long it would take for economic outcast, this U.S. Treasury campaign, to finally take its toll. We are also, of course, waiting to find out whether the people of Iran come out into the streets. I think once they do, it's a pretty safe bet that the Israelis and maybe the United States and perhaps others would deploy drones around Iran in order to target the IRGC and the Basij, in order to provide what we call close air support. These are options that still remain for the United States, but it requires a certain amount of, well, maybe luck, a little bit of coordination, certainly some persistence. And, you know, the question really is whether the politics align for the president right now and for others around the region. Can they continue to sustain this kind of pressure from the Islamic Republic? That is, I think, the big question for all.
0: What's in it for Russia, the war? Does Russia want the war to continue, the standoff, or does it want a quicker end?
19: Oh, I think they're quite pleased with this, John. I mean, you know, the price of energy continues to inch up. This is a benefit for the Russians, as long as the Ukrainians don't destroy all of their energy infrastructure. You're going to see continued exports of Russian energy to China, but of course to elsewhere around the world as we experience this crunch. This is a benefit for Iran's war machine. This is a benefit for Iran's war chest, or for Russia's war machine and Russia's war chest. This is the benefit that they see of having this war continue. And of course, having the United States expend more munitions and having the United States get bogged down in their own conflict. You got to remember, John, that when Russia invaded Ukraine, it was the U.S. that went in and slowed their progress, right? We did this by proxy. We supported the Ukrainians. This frustrated the Russian effort. It has bogged them down now in a war that's lasted for 4 years and counting. The Russians are doing the same to the United States. One good turn deserves another. That is pretty much how the Kremlin looks at this. And of course, the Chinese are doing this as well. Of course, you know, if the Chinese decide they want to invade Taiwan, well, then the U.S. would be there to help the Taiwanese. But this is how great powers behave. They support their allies by proxy, quietly in the gray zone, in order to frustrate the efforts of those opposing powers.
0: Quickly, Xi is in Washington. China, what end does it wish for in the Iran war? It has that deal with Iran for many years for oil.
19: It does. And of course, they're now not getting the oil that they need or not as much of it. They're getting more from the Russians. And of course, I think they're paying more money out in the open market rather than getting cheap Iranian oil as they have had for many years. But really, what the Chinese want is they want a continuation of the status quo with Donald Trump. They want they don't want to see an escalation in this trade war. They want to be able to continue on trying to rebuild their economy, which is not in terrific shape. And in the meantime, there are reports today that the Chinese have been linked to 1,300 different shipments of drone and missile parts that have gone to the Islamic Republic to help their war against the surrounding Gulf states and Israel and the United States. Xi Jinping wants this to continue above all else.
0: The active battlefront is in Yemen. We're headed there. Jonathan Shanzer, the executive director of the Foundation for Defense of Democracies. I'm John Batchelor.

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21: 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And Direct Travel. Somewhere on that field, that kid is about to make a memory he'll carry for the rest of his life. 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
22: We are officially in the season of fall, and with it comes a lot of things people look forward to. Cooler temperatures, weird kind of cinnamon-flavored coffee drinks, and lots of photo opportunities in front of hay and pumpkins. But for us, here on week 6 of the WJBC High School Football Extravaganza, we are looking forward to how the last third of the 2026 high school football season is going to shake out. Teams across the area and state have 4 weeks to get to the new minimum of 3 wins to become eligible for the IHSA playoffs. With that, good evening. I'm Nick McClintock in Studio A on the last Friday night of September, and tonight we're going to be visiting the Central State 8 Conference for the first time in 2026. UHI Pioneers sit winless on the season, but look to get their first win against a team they have a 3-year winning streak against. that being the Rail Splitters from Lincoln High School. We'll head out to Eric LePan here in a couple minutes, who will have the call from Hancock Stadium at ISU. But first, let's look at the scoreboard for Week 6. Local games that we have going on tonight. Central Catholic will be taking on Decatur St. Teresa. Central Catholic is sitting at 4-1 on the campaign after a nice win last week against Monticello. Decatur St. Teresa at sitting at 3-2. Bloomington High School is also at 3-2. They'll be at Champaign Centennial, who are at 2-3. Peoria High School, which started the year 0-2 in the Big 12 Conference, now sit at 3-2, just over 500. They head into the buzzsaw that is the NCHS Ironman. And then Urbana, also winless on the season at 0-4, did not have a game last week. They'll be taking on the West Wildcats, who sit at 5-0. Elsewhere in the Big 12 Conference, Champaign Central will be taking on Peoria Manual. Danville, sitting at 3-2, will be taking on the identical Mark Peoria Notre Dame Irish. And Peoria Richwoods will be taking a non-conference game. They'll be at Marion High School tonight. In the Illini Prairie Conference, PBL will be visiting IVC, a battle of 1-4 and 0-5 squads. Prairie Central and Tolono Unity both sit at 3-2. That game will be in Tolono at the Rockets' home field. Pontiac sits at 2-3. They'll be visiting the 0-5 Rantoul squad, and St. Joseph Ogden still sitting at undefeated at 5-0. Could be the matchup of the night in the Illini Prairie Conference. They are going at Monticello, which was undefeated, like I said, before that loss last week to Central Catholic. In the HOCI Conference, Large School Division, Ridgeview visits Eureka in a battle of 1-4 and 3-2 squads. Could be a rough night for Shelbyville, the Rams, as they take on the undefeated El Paso Gridley Titans. That game in Shelbyville, though. And Warrensburg-Latham heads to Central A&M. Tri-Valley, after their loss last week to El Paso Gridley, taking on another undefeated squad in Tuscola. And in the small school division of the Heart of Central Illinois Conference, Tremont visits GCMS Hayworth in a non-conference contest, going up north to play Aurora Central Catholic, a 1-4 squad on the season. And Leroy looks to get to 500 against a winless DMAC squad. And in Sangamo Conference, Olympia, sitting at 4-1, takes on undefeated Williamsville. We're going to head out to ISU here in just a couple minutes. Eric LePan on the call, going to have this matchup between Lincoln and U-High. We'll be back on the WJBC High School Football Extravaganza.
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5: 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Hello, everybody. Eric LePan live from Hancock Stadium, the Jay and Lori Bergman Field. The Pioneers home field. It's been that way for decades, and the Pioneers are going to be hosting the Rail Splitters from Lincoln in a Central State 8 matchup tonight here at Hancock Stadium. Thanks for tuning in and listening in on some high school football tonight here on WJBC, WJBC.com. Nick McClintock setting us up on the O'Brien Hyundai pregame show. We want to thank all of our sponsors, especially O'Brien Hyundai. Sponsoring the pregame as we're just minutes away from kickoff here. Lincoln won the toss, so they will defer to the second half, so they'll be kicking off to U-High. Pioneers just coming out of the tunnel, onto the field. Band is coming off as both teams ready for this one and a good Central State 8 matchup. As head coach is Brody Walworth in his sixth year at U-High. Hard to believe, 28 wins, 28 losses, has made the playoffs the last 3 years. It did that after U-High had a seven-year absence for the playoffs. Not so much down in Lincoln as Matt Sitkowski, 11th year, 29 wins, 64 losses. It made the playoffs in 2023, but that was the first time since 1984. So looking to get back in the playoffs are the Rail Splitters. And, again, the numbers suit teams like that to get into the playoffs with 3 wins. Dropping back for the Pioneers, Cody Thompson, to reserve this kickoff. Also back there, Chase Cunningham, standing at about their 12-yard line. And we're almost set for some football here. Ball's on the tee. We're about ready to go. It's Lincoln, the Rail Splitters, taking on the Pioneers of U-High. And we're underway, kind of a short kick, taken by Cunningham at the 20. 25-30, has a steam seam, and he's brought down from behind, his head turned almost like a face mask, no flag, gets all the way out to the 35. We'll see if they gave him forward progress to the 36, and I believe they did. So that's where the Pioneers will take over. First and 10, 36-yard line. Isaiah Jones is their quarterback. Coming in, listed on the roster as a wide receiver, but it's been pressed into action. The junior is going to be quarterbacking for Brody Walworth's Pioneers tonight in that pistol set. Two wide receivers on the near side, one on the far side. They're going to hand it off up the middle. Nice run, actually a quick slant to the receiver, and it's dropped. Fake handoff and trying to hit out in the flats. Jamison Rader, and that ball falls incomplete. Second down to 10. Lincoln in the road white uniforms with the green numerals trimmed in red. Green and red. Kind of Christmas colors, I always thought. Fake handoff, and now the quarterback, Jones, is going to take it to the right side, turn to spin, gets out across the 40s outside the numbers, and gets knocked out of bounds. So that'll be a nice pickup on second down. Gets about five to the 41. So third down and five, a short five. And the Pioneers trying to get something going on this opening drive. Both defenses struggling this year on each side, both Uhigh and Lincoln giving up points. We'll see what happens in this ball game. Kind of expecting some points in this one. Jones, the quarterback, in that shotgun. Man in motion, that's Kovalaski. Going to drop back and throw. Out in the flat, has a man, and it's caught, but falling down immediately just about at the line of scrimmage is Kovalaski, who was in motion, got a couple. So that's going to bring up fourth and a long two for the